0: County. He believed that there was ample evidence to prove that she planned this out and that she knew what she was doing. This is, again, the first time we're hearing from him through his lawyer.
1: Clancy's trial was deemed a mistrial. The Iran war keeps pushing gas prices higher. National average now $4.47 a gallon, says Gas Buddy. 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
2: From 96.3 News Radio KKOB, I'm Mike Gabel. The same rain bringing relief to the Frijoles fire is also creating new hazards for firefighters and nearby communities. KKOB's Natasha Leyba explains.
3: Fire officials say recent storms have significantly reduced fire activity on the nearly 16,000-acre wildfire. Still, saturated soils and muddy roads have made it difficult for crews to access parts of the fire area. Officials are also monitoring the potential for flash flooding and debris flows in burn scar areas, where heavy rain can quickly send ash, sediment, and wood debris downstream. A public recovery open house is planned for next week to update residents on watershed impacts and recovery efforts. Natasha Leyba, News Radio, KKOB.
2: A major legal hurdle has been removed for Project Jupiter, the large data center development planned for southern New Mexico. We turn to KKOB's Zoltan Chani-Salcedo for more on that.
4: The New Mexico Supreme Court unanimously denied petitions filed by environmental organizations challenging aspects of the project's permitting process, including issues related to power generation and water use. The court also lifted a previous order that had paused state reviews of air quality and water permits. As a result, permitting proceedings can now move forward while construction continues at the project site near Santa Teresa. Zoltan Chani-Salcedo, News Radio, KKOB.
2: Nationwide, the U.S. is seeing less international visitors, but that's not the case for the state of New Mexico. According to the New Mexico Tourism Department, the number of international visitors to the Land of Enchantment actually increased in 2025. 760,000 international travelers visited last year, and that's an increase of just over 1% from 2024. Meanwhile, the United States saw a decrease of 5.5% of international visitors. In 2025, a total of almost 42 million visitors came to New Mexico and spent $8.8 billion. Filming of Universal Television's Emmy-nominated The Four Seasons is taking place this week in Santa Fe.
5: Officials describe the series as focusing on three middle-aged couples, Kate and Jack, Nick and Annie, and Danny and Claude, who take quarterly vacations together, but their relationships are tested when Nick divorces Annie and begins dating another woman, Jenny. The production is employing 165 crew members, 12 principal actors, and about 250 background actors, all from New Mexico. Tina Fey is part of the ensemble cast. Others include Will Forte and Coleman Domingo. The first two seasons of the show can be found streaming on Netflix. Michael Carlisle, News Radio, KKOB.
2: The Santa Teresa Livestock Crossing expected to reopen to Mexican cattle next week, restoring a major trade route that was disrupted by the New World screwworm. USDA says it has committed more than $1.3 billion in emergency funding to fight the screwworm. The agency has expanded surveillance, released more than $1 billion in sterile flies along the U.S.-Mexico border, and started developing additional production and dispersal facilities. The announcement of the crossing reopening comes as New Mexico officials have confirmed a new active screwworm case in Grant County, bringing the number of active U.S. cases to three. For 96.3 News Radio.
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16: Westbound Paseo del Norte is experiencing slowdowns near Rio Grande Boulevard. I-40 seems to be flowing normally in both directions. I-25 also seems to be flowing normally in both directions. Just remember to watch your speed near the construction zones.
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16: See an accident? Call the Traffic Tracker Hotline, 505-767-9167. I'm Kaylina Scollin from the 96.3 News Radio KKOB Traffic Center.
17: Heavy rain and thunderstorms this evening, a low of 54 degrees in Santa Fe, 59 degrees in Albuquerque. Saturday, a slight rain chance, but mainly dry, 76 the high in Santa Fe with a high of 80 degrees in Albuquerque.
18: At 6:08, it's 78, mostly cloudy in Albuquerque. It's 67 in Santa Fe at 96.3 News Radio, KKOB.
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27: 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Every Monday through Friday, 6 to 8 p.m. It's compelling. Incendiary Cialis for your soul. And Viagra for your brain, Jeff St. Louis, Man Candy, is your producer. 1 week away. Well, a little more than that. Yeah, about September 25th, the second annual Pitmaster Viper Pit Pitmaster Barbecue Competition is coming to 2430 Century Avenue, the Elks Lodge. C-E-N-T-R-E. Centre, some people said. And it's going to be fun.
28: That doesn't sound so much better than last
27: if
28: night.
27: If we haven't gotten you to enter,
28: they fixed it, whatever it was.
27: Good, I'm glad. If we haven't gotten you to enter, it's free. And there are thousands of dollars worth of prizes. Nevin, I just made contact with Nevin. The custom Disket grill is almost done. It's phenomenal. The cutting boards are almost done. We've got a knife from Dan Lewis. We've got a chunk of turquoise from the Turquoise Museum with certificate of authenticity. We've got carnivore for everybody that shows up. You're going to eat popcorn. We've got tons of bags of popcorn coming. We've got a $350 watch from Harris Jewelers. Echo Drive, Spider-Man edition. Doesn't need a battery. That's phenomenal, by the way. A custom made Native American drum out of buffalo hide. And it is massive. Jokemeister Charles's brother-in-law donated it. And we're going to be giving that away. What am I forgetting, Man Candy? Oh, ABQ Guns. Gift certificate to ABQ Guns for ammo. So you can't beat that. Or whatever you, I got. I think it's for ammo. And I know I'm forgetting something. And it'll come to me. Native American drum, it'll come to me. But suffice it to say, if you enter, you've got a pretty good damn chance of winning something awesome. None of the prizes are slackers. None of them. And it should be an amazing competition. Doors open at 4 p.m., but Kev will be there earlier from the Elks Lodge. So he'll pretty much be there all day. So if you want to get there early, set up a pop-up, bring a pop-up, because it's hot out there. If you want to set up a pop-up and start

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2: We need to call him at break, Man Candy. It's Armando. Armando, I hope you're listening. We will be calling you and answering your questions about the barbecue contest tonight. I'd like to do it live on air. Can we call somebody live on air?
3: We can.
2: Look, we're going to do that then.
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2: We're going to call Armando live on the air and answer his barbecue questions live on the air. So someone texted me, have you heard about the new corduroy pillowcases? They're making headlines. Somebody ahead on the Joker Rodeo. It's Hour of Rage tonight. Forgot to mention that. Hopefully we have something to give away. So the Hour of Rage is tonight, 243-3333, open topics. If you want to call and just lay down some barbecue smack, I'm all ears for that too. I'm super dehydrated. I did a workout class before I came in. So I'm on air trying to rehydrate. The larynx are a little dried out. So, fierce. I'll tell you what's fierce. She has $17.3 million, and there's a Democrat ding-dong. He's on all the billboards. I love him to death. But why are you doing a fundraiser? He's posted on Facebook, hey, I'm doing a fundraiser for Deb Haaland. She has $17 million.
4: I was caring about the bears.
2: How much more money does she need? She won't debate. What are you raising money for? Why don't you take the money you raise from that fundraiser and give it away to homeless people? They'll use it a lot better than Deb Haaland. Well, probably the same. Kind of similar usages, just allegedly. You know. There's a reason she's got the moniker DWI Deb. Hey-o. Hey-o. She got that Jupiter money. She got that data center money. You're going to be liking that. So she got that. So there you go. I wonder if he cares about that. Fundraise for that. I'm texting you Armando's number right now. Live on the air, Man Candy. Here is the phone number, by the way. So there's that. 243-33. Fierce. She's fiercely avoiding any debate because she's fiercely dumb. I'm just going to say it outright. For those of you that don't know, she is not an intelligent woman. And that's okay for some of you. I guess you don't need intelligence to run this state further into the ground. It's not like that is a big IQ test to do things that keep us at the bottom of every list. Well, we're at the top of crime. So at some point, you've got to think differently. All right, when we come back, Krista Edelman of Virginia woke up with one of these in her mouth. It's the stuff of nightmares. And I'll tell you about what happened to Linja. She was coming home. She went and walked the dogs. And I get this phone call. And she won't come in the house. And I'm like, what the bleep is going on? That, I'll tell you about that and more. Right after we take a look at, are we ready? KKOB traffic.
5: Westbound Paseo del Norte is experiencing slowdowns near Rio Grande Boulevard. I-40 seems to be flowing normally in both directions. I-25 also seems to be flowing normally in both directions. Just remember to watch your speed near the construction zones. See an accident? Call the Traffic Tracker Hotline. 505-767-9167. I'm Kaylina Scollin from the 96.3 News Radio KKOB Traffic Center.
6: Heavy rain and thunderstorms this evening, a low of 54 degrees in Santa Fe, 59 degrees in Albuquerque. Saturday, a slight rain chance, but mainly dry, 76 the high in Santa Fe with a high of 80 degrees in Albuquerque.
7: At 617, it's 77 degrees in Albuquerque. 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
8: To be with you.
9: It's got a text message that is not suitable for air. Yeah. I don't know where your minds go, Viper Pit. But that is not the case. I don't think she was dreaming about that. Krista Edelman of Virginia woke up around 6 a.m. on August 20th to find a bat attempting to get inside of her mouth. I was dreaming that there was this little mouse, not dreaming of what you said, Texter.
10: Are you ready for me to call
9: Armando? Yeah. Call Armando. Armando, if you're listening, answer your phone. We're going to answer your questions live about the barbecue competition. I was dreaming. Oh, boy. I was dreaming there was this little mouse trying to get in my mouth, Edelman said. I want to push back on the texter, not dreaming about what you said she's dreaming about. And if y'all could read this text message, you'd be blushing along with me. And then in my dream, I was reaching up to my mouth, and when I did, I grabbed something, and ultimately, I had a folded bat's wings back. She began screaming, waking her husband, who, armed with mittens, a plastic net, and a bucket, captured the bat.
10: He's not
9: answering. After the ordeal was over and animal control had whisked the bat away, Edelman cleaned her mouth and went to work seeing patients. However, after speaking to an infectious disease doctor about the risk of rabies, which is fatal if untreated, and learning about the high incidence of it in her area, she went to St. Mary's Hospital, where she started a vaccine series. When the bat tested negative for the illness a few days later, Edelman ended her treatment. That is the stuff of bleeping nightmares. She is not touring with Ozzy Osbourne, Man Candy, although that's funny. Could you imagine? I mean, can you imagine waking up and there's a damn bat in your mouth? Somebody texted, data center drained 30 million gallons of water without reporting it or paying for it, investigation reveals. Well, aren't these the same people that are donating money to Deb Haaland? Allegedly? Isn't it of the same ilk? I'm pretty sure she got the money, but I'll say alleged just to cover my tracks.
10: Armando, I'm going to try you one more time.
9: Armando, we are calling Armando about the barbecue. Apparently he called, left a voicemail with the suits, and has some questions about the barbecue competition, which we'd love to answer on air. So Armando, if you're out there listening, we are calling you. So there's that. I don't know if I would start the vaccine series. I'm kind of a gambler. I heard those vaccines are rough. For rabies, I heard they're rough, man.
10: You
9: got to
10: give them to you in your gut.
9: Yeah. Ow. Armando, if you're listening, we are calling you. Daniel, you're on News Radio KKOB with Eric Strauss.
6: Hi, can you hear me okay?
9: Yes.
6: This is on the open topics, and thanks for taking my call.
9: Yeah.
6: The Fox News Channel didn't want to show 9/11 footage on 9/11, and how are young people going to know what happened? And so I went and checked the website, and they had a picture of Mandani, making a visit to the 9/11 Ground Zero appearance with a team of armed bodyguards. And it's just, you know, things have changed since 9/11, but we shouldn't.
9: I thought the Dems are anti-guns. Shouldn't the bodyguards be armed heavily with, like, throw pillows?
6: Right. But you know, Pearl Harbor, we still show footage of that. And you know, not only have things changed, but, you know, I feel like they did show stuff the next day, but it's still not everybody's sitting around the news all day watching this stuff. And so 9/11 was an important day to remind people what happened. And I wanted to say how things have changed, because, you know, for example, since 9/11, the last time Trump was president back in 2017, he made an executive order 13780.
9: Mm-hmm.
6: And basically it tells the DHS to make public any kind of honor killings that happen in the U.S. because they often go underreported. And they say that 23 to 29 honor killings happen a year. And I don't think Trump was an Islamophobe for pointing it out. That what's important is that violence against women is stopped. And thank you.
9: Thank you for the call. Wow. That's some feisty open topics there. And again, eviscerated my hope for humanity, as usual. I remember there was a lot of stories when I first started talk radio on the weekends about female castration. Have you heard about this? And it was happening a lot in Minnesota.
10: Why?
9: Yeah, exactly. For religious reasons. And I'll just leave it there, because I don't want to, you know.
10: Yeah,
9: exactly. But there was a lot of headlines, and it was so underreported. I think I was the only radio show host talking about it at the time. So, we'll just kind of leave that there. Somebody texted, Trump, worst president ever, is pro data center. Well, I think Deb Haaland is too. And she's not even governor yet, but she's taking the money. So maybe not vote for Deb Haaland. I don't know. If you feel that way about Trump, you got to feel that way about Deb. So there's that. 243.
11: Caring about the Bears.
9: 33. Let's take a look at
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13: Westbound Paseo del Norte is experiencing slowdowns near Rio Grande Boulevard. I-40 seems to be flowing normally in both directions. I-25 also seems to be flowing normally in both directions. Just remember to watch your speed near the construction zones. See an accident? Call the Traffic Tracker Hotline, 505-767-9167. I'm Kaylina Scollin from the 96.3 News Radio, KKOB Traffic Center.
14: Heavy rain and thunderstorms this evening, a low of 54 degrees in Santa Fe, 59 degrees in Albuquerque. Saturday, a slight rain chance, but mainly dry, 76 the high in Santa Fe, with a high of 80 degrees in Albuquerque.
15: At 6:29, it's 77 degrees in Albuquerque. It's 66 degrees in Santa Fe at 96.3.
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9: From 96.3 News Radio KKOB, I'm Mike Gabum. One of three people arrested for killing the mother in front of her 11-year-old daughter in 2023 has been sentenced to 10 years in prison. Austin Wilkins and two other people drove to the home of Brandy McManus in northwest Albuquerque near McMahon and Unser Boulevard. They banged on the door, and when she didn't answer, one of them shot through that door, killing the mother while her daughter was inside the home. The other two shot at a neighbor who confronted them. APD said they tracked the phones used by the suspects, which led them to a gun that matched the weapon used in the shooting. They said evidence showed the suspects planned to steal a gun. Albuquerque Public Schools is beginning a process that could eventually lead to school closures, as the district continues to face declining enrollment. We turn to KKOB's Zoltan Chani-Salcedo.
17: The APS Board of Education voted unanimously to begin gathering public input on the issue, with district leaders saying community feedback will help shape any future recommendations. No schools have been identified for closure at this time. APS has lost more than 22,000 students over the past decade, with enrollment dropping from about 86,500 students in 2015 to roughly 63,700 last year. District officials also project enrollment could decline by another 1,500 students this school year. School leaders say the review is aimed at addressing the long-term impact of shrinking enrollment and how district resources are distributed. Decisions on possible closures could come as early as next year. Sultan Chani Salcedo, News Radio, KKOB.
9: And that same rain bringing relief to the Frijoles fire, also creating new hazards for firefighters and nearby communities.
18: Fire officials say recent storms have significantly reduced fire activity on the nearly 16,000-acre wildfire. Still, saturated soils and muddy roads have made it difficult for crews to access parts of the fire area. Officials are also monitoring the potential for flash flooding and debris flows in burn scar areas, where heavy rain can quickly send ash, sediment, and wood debris downstream. A public recovery open house is planned for next week to update residents on watershed impacts and recovery efforts. Natasha Leib, News Radio, KKOB.
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9: 243-3333. Eric, if Deb Holland has sold her house here in New Mexico, can she still be a resident of New Mexico? Did she sell her house? All right. So we've got Armando on the line. Let's go right to him. Armando, you're on News Radio KKOB with Eric Strauss. So you reached out and had some questions about the barbecue competition. Let's see if we can get you squared away this evening, brother. What's going on?
11: So I entered me and my wife. We have a little barbecue competition team. We entered the competition.
9: Are you serious?
11: Yes.
9: That is so bleeping awesome, by the way.
11: Well, the crazy part is I just started smoking meat in this past March.
9: Oh, that's awesome, dude. I'm super excited to have you.
11: I appreciate that. Yeah, my neighborhood, friends, family, everybody that comes over to eat, they said I should join a competition. So we jumped in a competition in the Red River Lone Star Barbecue Association competition this past August. We didn't place, but we got a lot of good input from Jody and Dirk from the Rib Association. They came down, they tasted our food. A lot of people, a lot of pit masters from Texas tasted our food and said they loved it. They loved the ribs. For us not to change anything, for us to keep our thing going. And one competition team out of Texas said for us to join every Elks Lodge, Moose Lodge, VFW competition to get more experience. So I had a coworker reach out to me, send me your link. I jumped in on that. And the only questions I have is, I know we're feeding five judges, but how much food in each plate are we going to give each judge?
9: So it's a great question, and it's completely up to you. You know, if you want to give them a full plate and see how much they chow down, or just give them a sample. Now, one thing I will mention, though, Armando, is we have a People's Choice Award. So if you if you're so inclined, you can cook enough where people could sample your barbecue and then vote for you for the People's Choice Award as well.
11: Oh,
9: so they here's the goal. We have wood coins and they have my Viper Pit logo engraved on them, and they buy the coin for $5 and then they can go around, sample barbecue and give the coin to whoever they feel is the best.
11: Perfect.
9: So you want to make sure you bring enough. Let's just put it that way.
11: Okay, we'll do.
9: And the score sheet should be on the website as well. How we're scoring. I mean, we're completely transparent on this thing. So I'm super excited you're going to be there. And I'm telling you, we have a gun safe from Holland Safe, Mike Leathers and Warehouse Safes. That's one of the prizes I forgot to mention. That's just seven guns. It's a massive safe. That's just one of the prizes. Custom discus grills, turquoise, watches, you name it. There's thousands of dollars worth of prizes, by the way. Free to enter.
11: I'm excited to be there.
9: Well, we look forward to it. I can't wait to meet you, buddy.
11: Same here, buddy. I appreciate you. Thank you.
9: Yeah, thank you for calling. Appreciate you.
11: Sure.
9: All right.
11: Bye-bye.
9: Hopefully that answered other people's questions. So, I mean, it's going to be a great competition. And you'd be foolhardy not to, especially if you're an up-and-comer, you'd be foolhardy not to enter. Like, they're wood coins. They're for $5. You don't have to buy them. It's for charity. So all the proceeds we get from buying the wood coins goes to the 100 Club of New Mexico for fallen first responders families. So there's that. No brainer. All right. Jack, Sarah, I'll take your calls. 243-3333. Let's take a look at KKOB traffic.
13: Westbound Paseo del Norte is experiencing slowdowns near Rio Grande Boulevard. I-40 seems to be flowing normally in both directions. I-25 also seems to be flowing normally in both directions. Just remember to watch your speed near the construction zones.
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14: Heavy rain and thunderstorms this evening, a low of 54 degrees in Santa Fe, 59 degrees in Albuquerque. Saturday, a slight rain chance, but mainly dry, 76 the high in Santa Fe, with a high of 80 degrees in Albuquerque.
15: At 6:38, it's 76 degrees right now in Albuquerque. It's 66 in Santa Fe. 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
9: 243-3333. If you have questions about the barbecue competition, it's free to enter. Got a lot of activity on the text line. But let me put my glasses on. Hang on. I'm trying to MacGyver my glasses here on live on air. Just preparing stuff and working on stuff. It's what I do. I fix crap. I'm dad. It's what I do. So there's that. 243-3333. Chris, you're on News Radio KKOB with Eric Strauss.
21: Hello, Eric. Thank you for allowing me to speak on your radio show.
9: Yeah.
21: One question. Do you have to be a Republican to join the barbecue competition?
9: No. And I'm hoping, to be honest with you, Chris, that some of our libby-dibby-doo friends get out there. Because without the smell of patchouli and man buns, what is barbecue without that?
21: Absolutely.
9: Yeah.
21: And also, can you utilize wild game during the competition?
9: Yes. Anything you want. It's wide open in terms of what meat you want to barbecue. If you want to do elk, if you think that's a winner, buffalo, I mean, camel, whatever you want to do, if you think it's a winner, man, bring it. You know what I mean?
21: Absolutely. So, I appreciate it.
9: Yeah. Thanks for the call, Chris.
21: Have a beautiful day.
9: Yeah. Like this show.
22: That was a good question.
9: It's a great question. Like this show, and I'm not a Republican. I'm actually,
22: show up.
9: I'm independent. So I gave up choosing a party. I'm just kind of independent now. And again, I'm one of those guys where, yeah, I lean right, but if your ideas are better than mine, 243-3333. And I'm more than willing, like my liberal buddy, for him to explain how Deb Haaland has $17.3 million and you're throwing a fundraiser for her. These are just questions I ask. Common sense stuff.
15: My question is, do you think she'll use any of that money to actually get drinking water to the reservation?
9: No. And after 4 years of Deb Haaland, the same crap will be the same crap, and everybody will vote her another term, because that's what we do. And then it'll be 8 years of Deb Haaland, and I promise you, we'll be the worst in crime. The oil and gas industry will be destroyed. The coffers will be drained, and all you'll vote for the next Dem up that promises to fight and be fierce for New Mexico families. So somebody texted, I'm a registered Dem, but I can't even hold my nose and close my eyes to vote for Deb. She is not qualified. Besides, Hull has such a strong record. I agree. But sadly, I don't know that people are going to give him a shot. Sadly. 243-3333. I mean, it's sad. Oh, let's talk to Charles about his drop. Do we have? Oh, yeah.
22: Hardcore liberal, I love Eric Strauss.
9: Jokemeister Charles, you're on News Radio KKOB with Eric Strauss. We were just talking about that. What, Charles?
23: I said, evening, everybody. Hope it's been a great day.
9: It's been a great day.
23: Good. Hey, I keep checking the KKOB website for the scoring sheet. I haven't been able to find it yet.
9: Okay.
23: Either it's not there or I'm more technologically challenged than I think I am.
9: No, hang on. Let's look. And Buck might not have it up yet, so I just sent it to him. Hopefully, let's go to events. And I don't even see the barbecue competition on the events page. Okay. All right. So let's go back home. I know it's on the scroller. So there it is. Hang on. Hang on. Hang on, Charles. Let's see. Let's see if I... Okay, here we go. Second manual Viper Pit competition. No, the score sheet is not there. So... Oh, the rules are there.
23: Right.
9: Yeah, but I don't see the score sheet. So we'll get that rectified. Cool?
23: All right.
9: All right? But I can forward you. Email me and I'll forward it to you.
23: Okay. I just sent you an email a little while ago.
9: Okay, let me see. Oh, here we go. Let me...
23: Don't read it on the air.
9: Yeah, I'm not reading that on the air.
23: No.
9: Okay, I'll forward you the score sheet because Kev just sent it to me. Okay, here we go. I'll do that right now. If anybody else, if you want the score sheet, and thank you for the call, Charles. If you want that, I didn't get a chance I think it's Thunder. I think that's him. Okay. Charles, let me know that you got that. If anybody wants the score sheet, I can forward it to you in an email. 243-3333. So, someone says, I'll read this email later. Let's take a look at KKOV traffic.
1: Westbound Paseo del Norte is experiencing slowdowns near Rio Grande Boulevard. I-40 seems to be flowing normally in both directions. I-25 also seems to be flowing normally in both directions. Just remember to watch your speed near the construction zones.
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3: Thunderstorms and heavy rain this evening, a low of 54 degrees in Santa Fe, 59 in Albuquerque. A dry start to Saturday and then more thunderstorms and showers throughout the afternoon, but mainly dry. 76 the high in Santa Fe with a low of 53 Saturday night. 80 degrees the high in Albuquerque with a low of 58 degrees. More on your extended forecast on KOAT.com.
15: At 6:45, it's 76 degrees in Albuquerque. It's 65 in Santa Fe. 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
5: Well, I'm telling you, they feel that way.
9: Yeah.
5: They call me sometimes, they'll say that and just hang up.
9: 243-3333. Let's go, Jack. Jack, you're on News Radio KKOB with Eric Strauss.
24: Hey, I got a couple questions and then a comment on why people listen to your show that might be of a different persuasion. But, you know, I'd like to buy more than one of those wooden coins because I'd like to support the 100 Club. Is there a way I could buy, like, $100 worth of those?
9: Yeah, are you going to go to the competition?
24: Well, now that you said... It's supporting the 100 Club. We just now got that guy in trial who murdered our state trooper.
9: Mm-hmm.
24: And we raised a bunch of money. That's what we did.
9: Yeah.
24: Viper Pit. But the reason people listen to you who are Democrats and different persuasion, it's like the dunking booth at the state fair. You're the guy sitting on the stick. That we just love to dunk in the tank.
9: Gotcha.
24: That's all I got for you, buddy.
9: Right on. Thanks. I don't agree with that either. I think they actually love the content of the show. And if they're dunking, they're not doing a good job of it because I'm just sitting there 23 years now, sitting on that little stool. Darth Rager George, you're on News Radio KKOB with Eric Strauss.
25: Oh, yeah. Thanks, Eric, for taking my call today.
9: Yeah.
25: I just don't understand the people of New Mexico. I've been here 38 years. And I used to really love Albuquerque the way it used to be. But what I want people to do is stop being so gullible and brainwashed. They've been making promises and promises. You know, no good Martin Heinrich. He hadn't came back to this state since we elected him. Well, they elected him. Yeah. I didn't vote for him.
9: He shows up, eats his enchiladas at Barella's Coffee House, then heads out of the state again.
25: Oh, yeah, they'll come in. They'll come in, go to a community center, everywhere. As soon as they get your vote, you don't see nothing from them. They don't do nothing. The accountability is zero.
9: Yep.
25: People, you need to wake up. People, you need to wake the hell up.
9: Yep. Yep.
25: This state is not doing better. It's getting worse.
9: I agree. And then you got this nitwit Deb Haaland who won't even debate, and the Dems aren't going to hold her accountable.
25: No. The people are just that stupid and going to put her in there. But yep. I voted for Greg Ho. I voted for, what was the weather, man? I forgot his name already. I voted for him, too. I wish that, man, I tell you, it's terrible. It's bad. And talking about the state's a poor state. This state is no way in the hell poor.
9: No, we're not.
25: They got $13.2 billion off of oil and gas. We are number two in the nation.
9: Yep.
25: We have two of the national labs in New Mexico.
9: Yep.
25: New Mexico has all kinds of uranium. We got SpaceX. We got all kinds of money coming in here. But they got people thinking this is a poor state. Yeah, it's poor for the people, but it's rich for them, I bet.
9: Yep.
25: People, wake the hell up.
9: Amen.
25: And you need to change this doggone voting stuff the way people are going. They've been promising us stuff for 50 and 60 years, but nothing has changed. It's time for a change, people.
9: Amen, George. Thank you for the call, buddy. I appreciate you, man. Awesome call.
25: One, Eric.
9: As usual, that's why you're a Darth Rager. That's why you're a Darth Rager. It's that, people. That's the reason.
4: Well, 243-3333.
9: Let's go to Jim real quick. Jim, quickly, you're on News Radio KKOB with Eric Strauss.
6: Yes, sir. I think everybody has gone crazy, the literal insanity. It's like we'll put money to the teachers, all this money. None of it makes it to teachers. So next year we'll do the same thing and the same thing, hoping things will change.
9: Yeah.
6: Well, we'll do it with the same thing. It's like, well, the state's messed up, so let's put in the same people over and over and over again, yep. Hoping that things change, and they never do. And that's insanity. How about we try changing things up and put in different people?
9: Amen.
6: Different parties.
9: Give someone else a shot. That's all I'm saying.
6: Yeah.
9: Thank you for the call, yeah. Jim. Appreciate
6: Thank you.
9: And it's just common sense stuff. Jimbo, quickly, you're on News Radio KKOB with Eric Strauss.
8: Absolutely, sir. Good evening. Good evening. Hey, that was a pretty good example or something to do with the water tank. How about at the barbecue festivities, we could have a water tank, get anti-deb in the middle of the water tank, and charge $1 a ball. You'll make a mint.
9: Oh, we'd make a killing. She won't even show up for a debate, though, Jimbo.
8: I know. You put a make believe. I mean, yeah. It's just like her already.
9: An effigy. A little bear.
8: Exactly.
9: A little stuffed bear. Thanks yeah, for the.
8: Absolutely.
9: Thanks for the call. That's hilarious. Rod, quickly.
10: Hey, yeah, man. I thought she was had a debate plan.
9: You what?
10: I thought Deb Haaland had a debate plan.
9: Oh, they. Watch. She's not going to show up to the KRQE one. They haven't locked down a date yet.
10: Doesn't she have something with Greg, though?
9: That's the one debate, and she hasn't locked a date down, and early voting already starts. They should have had two debates by now.
10: I agree. So my one question is, let's go through the checklist with Deb Haaland to show me why I should vote for her.
9: Yeah. She's,
10: an empty conversation.
9: There you go. Two DWIs, by the way. Thank you for the call, Brad. All right, when we come back, harness your rage, Hulk smash. Win stuff, we don't know what. But 243-3333, give us a call. If you've got the rage, it's the Hour of Rage every Wednesday from 7 to 8 p.m.

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0: from ABC News. I'm Dave Packer, outside of the Kennedy Center in Washington. Hundreds of people have gathered in opposition to President Trump's takeover of the memorial and his threat to demolish it, forming a human chain. Speakers include D.C. Council Member at Large Robert White.
1: This is a guy who has decided that he is more interested in his own name, his own ego, his own image, than the people, the culture, the arts that have sustained this country.
0: President Trump saying tonight he's made a deal with Denmark to bolster the U.S. military presence in Greenland. The Danish Prime Minister says a deal will be signed next week. And the President says he's banning three major news organizations from the White House because he doesn't like their coverage.
2: Politico and MS Now, which nobody ever heard of, and CNN, which is doing very poorly. The reason they do so poorly is because they have no credibility. And if they had credibility, I wouldn't be sitting here right now. So we are banning them. Yes, we are. And there may be others to follow.
0: In a statement, the White House Correspondents Association saying this is about, quote, the right of the American people to receive a full and independent account of the activities, policies, and decisions of whoever occupies the nation's highest office. Pain at the pump, price for a gallon of regular gas, $4.47, according to Gas Buddy. Diesel prices averaging $6.44 a gallon. That's putting the squeeze on John Quinzenberry, a truck driver in northern Indiana.
3: I've been looking for other jobs as well, and there's not a lot available right now.
0: Benjamin Vreiberg is the first person to find the pilot of the F-16 that crashed yesterday near Traverse City, Michigan, after he safely ejected.
4: Just want people to know that this guy is a hero, because he could have crashed into Traverse City and a lot of people would have died potentially.
0: Instead, the pilot ditched the plane in an open field. 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
0: Consumer alert before the holiday season gets into full swing. A growing number of retailers are scaling back their return policies.
7: Macy's gradually yet dramatically slashed their return window, which at one point was a year. Now it's just 30 days. Home Depot also recently changing its policy to 30 days, unused with proof of purchase for Halloween and holiday decor. So why the change? Retailers say returns are expensive and processing one can cost the company. And companies are warning customers that future returns could be denied.
0: ABC's Morgan Norwood. The estate of Betty White is at the center of a legal fight over the money she wanted for the Los Angeles Zoo.
8: When she died in 2021 at the age of 99, her will was written to send money to the zoo through a nonprofit called the Greater Los Angeles Zoo Association. Back then, the group worked with the LA Zoo. Now it does not. The two had a falling out. Now it gets stuck in court. Her estate is asking a judge to make it so the money goes directly to the LA Zoo as Betty White wanted.
0: ABC's Alex Stone. Anthropic says its AI model, Claude, is significantly aiding in the development of building its successor. They say it's handling about a quarter of the model research and development under human supervision. Volkswagen is recalling more than 208,000 Tiguan, Atlas, and Audi Q3 vehicles because a broken steering rack housing can result in loss of steering control, increasing risk of a crash. Dave Packer, ABC News.
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6: Viper Pit. Welcome back to the Hour of Rage, where we turn this 50,000-watt blowtorch into a pressure release valve. Cheaper than counseling, by the way. 243-3333. You can become a Darth Rager tonight just by calling in and being more pissed off than me, which is tough to do. Angry white guy! Angry white guy on the radio! Can you say white guy, or is that racist? I don't know. 243-3333. She's fierce. So here's the irony of this text message. And Santiago, let me take Santiago's call, because he's been holding. And I actually want him, I want him to become a Darth Rager. So if you hold through the break, I'm like, hell, you deserve to get right on. Santiago, you're on News Radio KKOB with Eric Strauss.
7: Hey, hello, Eric. Well, listen, I'm listening, and I can't help but think that Deb Helen, is it Helen? You didn't pronounce her last name?
6: Well, I know she was. Wasn't she born in Arizona?
7: I have no idea.
6: See, this is these are questions I don't know. They keep calling her a native New Mexican, but I believe she was born in Arizona. And I know that she is kind of a transplant here, to be honest with you. But go ahead.
7: Well, maybe she was born on the res. I don't know. But they don't want to say for sure. But I think she is being extremely arrogant to think that she's going to win. And a lot of the Dems are arrogant, too, thinking, well, we don't have to do too much about it because she's in, you know.
6: Yeah,
7: I don't think that.
6: Do you think Greg's got a better shot than people are saying?
7: I really do think he has a better shot than what people are saying, thinking, or even planning, because he's got so much going for him. Look at the city that he's put together. I mean, my gosh, you know.
6: I call it the Golden City on the Hill, Santiago.
7: Well, I
6: no homeless, low crime, and the streets are clean. Can you say that about Albuquerque with our three-term mayor?
7: No, not at all.
6: Not at all?
7: Not at all.
6: We got mom jeans. Whoosh, whoosh, whoosh, whoosh, whoosh.
7: Oh, gosh. You know, and there's so much construction going on in Albuquerque. It seems like it's the city is growing and moving and all. But it's the one that has a lot going is Santa Fe, man. There's apartments going up everywhere in Santa Fe. I can't believe we're going to be moving into all those apartments. But that's another story for another time. But I'll tell you one thing. I think that we may just all be very surprised, like with President Trump when he won, 80% of the vote.
6: Yeah.
7: And we may just see that with Mr. Hall.
6: Yep. And I hope you're right,
7: I hope that happens.
6: It's going to come down to these small counties getting off their keisters and voting. You can't have 9%, 6%, 4% in these conservative counties and expect Cole to pull out a victory.
7: I know, but here in the Rio Riva County, I don't know. There's so many Democrats here.
6: I know.
7: They all be seeing a claim to be so positive and all that. But look, they've been in offices for, 65 years?
6: 80.
7: Nothing's changed.
6: 80 plus.
7: 80 plus. And a lot of the counties in New Mexico are like that.
6: Yeah.
7: So Democratic.

0: En garde!
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2: Allegedly, so there's that.
3: I'm sure they are, but so many people claim to be Catholic, and so many people claim to be against abortion, but they don't vote. They vote for it when it comes right down to it.
2: Yeah.
3: And these people will one day pay for it, because killing babies is murder, as far as I'm concerned.
2: Santiago, thank you for the call, buddy. I'm glad you helped through. You're in the mix, by the way, so pay attention. Stay with the show. See if you become a Darth Rager. Miss B, you're on News Radio KKOB with Eric Strauss.
4: Mr. Strauss, I have a lot to vent out.
2: Okay.
4: You said it is the hour of the rage, and you bet I have it here now for you.
2: Okay.
4: The thing is that I'm very upset with the mayor. Last time I called and asked him to resign, and and the best part is that I'm a Democrat, but I voted Republican, and I want Mr. Hull to win, because I'm very tired of the Democratic Party. I call it a sissy party, and I'm very, very upset because the mayor has not provided me with the services which I need right now.
2: Yep.
4: As a senior and also as a vision impaired, handicapped, disabled person. And it's time that I went out on a radio show so that someone can pay attention to me.
2: And let me tell you this, sweetheart. Guess who taxed Social Security for the longest time here in New Mexico? The Democrats did. And then they finally pulled that tax back. But they were the ones that passed taxing Social Security. Why on earth are we taxing? So why do we even pay property taxes or any of it when you get past a certain age in New Mexico? All of that should go away. We have $100 billion surplus.
4: No, but I remember that I just want to tell you that I'm very straightforward with what is going on. I want the mayor to resign. Secondly, I call the Democratic Party a sissy party, and I don't want Miss Deb Haaland to win, because she didn't do a thing when she was in the House and also an interior secretary. So why are we blindly following our candidate?
2: I don't know.
4: This is the question which bothers me a lot, that we are all so blinded by our parties.
2: Yep.
4: That I crossed party lines and voted for Mr. Trump, and now I have a sign in the yard for Mr. Hull. And the reason being that everybody just wants to show their loyalty to the party, but not to the candidate. I vote on issues. I don't vote on party lines. And I'm so thankful that you got me on the line, because in the morning they have me as a Democrat, and Mr. Bob Clark doesn't want to listen to me, because you all also have a price to pay, because the Republicans only think that people who are registered Democrat are not going to vote for them. I want to change that perspective.
2: Thank you.
4: I want to change that perspective that I am a Democrat, but I'm voting for Republicans.
2: Miss B, thank you for the call, sweetheart. You're in the mix, too. Damn. Back-to-back good calls. See, listen to Miss B. That's smart. Vote on the issues. Trump's not running for governor of New Mexico. Quit being blinded by your own party. She has $17.3 million in her coffers. And let me tell you where it came from. Dark money from out of state and data centers.
5: Yeah, who's Jupiter Project?
2: So,
5: here?
2: Yeah. Yep. Jupiter Project is Deb Haaland. So there's that. Shane, you're on News Radio KKOB with Eric Strauss.
6: Yeah, I want to rage against the mayor of Albuquerque. When we drive on the road, it beats the crap out of my car. I want to sue him personally. What the hell? These roads suck over here.
2: And you wonder, and they raised a gas tax, by the way, and they want to raise it further. And the Dems want an annual inspection, Shane. So every 2 years, you're going to have to get your car inspected. If the tires don't pass, if it has rust on it, if your headlights are out, tail lights out, they're going to

0: take away your registration, whether it's current or not, and make you fix everything on the car before you can get it registered again. And it, and you know what it's going to do? It's going to cost you money. This is just one of the dim ideas coming your way, plus 25% increase in registration fees in a state with $100 billion surplus. So who's paying for that?
1: We are.
0: Yep. Yep. Thank you for the call, Shane. Appreciate you. And the roads do suck here. And we have tons of money for roads.
2: Why with all the money this thing has?
0: It's very frustrating. I mean, if that doesn't piss you off, I don't know what does. Chuck, you're on News Radio KKOB with Eric Strauss.
3: Hey, Eric, thanks for having me.
0: Yeah.
3: I'm kind of curious if everybody's paying much attention to this radical Islam stuff. I don't know if the Islam thing is a huge infestation in this state at this point. But I did want to mention, I had heard recently on a talk show from after yours, that the Islamic folks hate dogs and kill dogs.
0: Interesting.
3: And I can see why they don't want dogs, because if you have a dog letting you know when somebody's coming over to, you know, take over your world, they don't want a dog barking to warn you.
0: Interesting.
3: But I'm wondering if anybody's paying attention in these states that have lots of Islamists, if they're watching their adopting, you know, your pet centers to see if Islamists may be
0: that far. It got, that's alleged. And I don't have anything to corroborate that. So we can't just throw out that kind of stuff on, no. Now, what you should watch is their ideology. And going down a path of whatever that was going down is probably not a good path. So there's that. That was 2-4-3-33-33. Spicy hour of rage. George, John, Miss B, Sarah, I'll take your rages. 243-3333. Join the conversation if ye have the rage.
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0: 243-3333. The Hour of Rage. I love this one. My rage is to Eric. Calling Deb a ding-dong. Ding-dongs are very good snack cakes. There are a lot of other names that fit Deb. Some start with the letter I, like ignorant or imbecile.
12: I was caring about the Bears.
0: Thank you. Love the show. That's hilarious. I wish I would have gotten that call. Oh, this one's great, too. Couldn't get through the phone lines, but there's a lane shift scenario east of Grants on I-40 that is horrible. Put you on the rumble strip for half a mile. They could have easily temporarily covered up that rumble strip. Yeah, that pisses me off.
2: Brother, don't you just love when the average car is 30 grand and they're just trying to shake it and tear it apart?
0: Darth Rager George, you're on News Radio KKOB with Eric Strauss.
13: Oh, yes. Thanks for taking my call again, Eric.
0: Yeah.
13: I have a lot of rage in me. I have two that I want to get over real quick. I'm going to try to make it as fast as I can. First of all, I know what's coming, and I want the people to realize it is coming. These old Democratic lunatics, they are going to shut down this government again. But we need to find a way to make it a law so they don't get paid either. They're always going somewhere on vacation doing stuff, and the people get stuck without working, don't get paid. I want it so they don't get paid either until they open the government back up. Okay, my next sector.
0: And, George, can I jump in with you for a second? I think it should be a law that if they can't balance the budget, they don't get paid and they don't get reelected. But go ahead.
13: Exactly.
0: Why? That should be a nonpartisan issue, by the way, but go ahead.
13: Exactly, because the simple reason, they get paid, they're working for us. We're not working for them. They're working for the people.
0: Amen.
13: And if they're working for the people, they shouldn't get paid if the people are not getting paid.
0: Amen.
13: I mean, it's terrible. And
0: horrible.
13: Thing, I want you people to stop being so small and rotten and crybabies. Don't you know if Donald Trump had to deal what he did, we'd probably be in a nuclear holocaust right now. They were so close to building a nuclear bomb, they already said they're going to blow up the little Satan and big Satan. Those people are lunatics over there. You better believe what they say they're going to do. They will do it.
0: Did we learn nothing from 9/11? Does that seem like rational people that'll fly planes into buildings? Did we all forget about Boston Marathon, where you take a pressure cooker and you put it in the middle of the street and you blow innocent marathoners' legs off? Did we learn nothing from this?
13: People better wake up.
0: And remember, the neighbors were like, he was such a nice kid. And then they put him on the cover of Rolling Stone looking like Jim Morrison. Do you remember this?
13: People better wake up. I'm a veteran. I've been over there. I'm going to tell you, if you haven't been to a communist country, you need to go to one. Well, in fact, you just look at the news. You see what's going on in England and all over the world.
0: What was hilarious when Brittany Griner got popped for marijuana. I bet you that anthem meant a lot more to her when she came home.
13: A whole lot more to her.
0: Yep. Thank you for the call, Joe.
13: Stupid.
0: Thank you for the call, Dick. 243-3333. Am I wrong? 243-3333. Couple open lines. We've got Santiago. Man, great Hour of Rage so far. Santiago, Miss B, Shane, Chuck, George. This thing is, I mean, bring your A game tonight, people. 243-30. All you have to do is be pissed off about something. A rumble strip, a ding dong. barbecue.
14: I do your quick ding-dongs with Deb.
0: Barbecue.
14: I love Deb.
0: Deb is Biden. Her handlers will call the shots. I don't disagree with that. 243-3333. Should I take one more before we go to break? Jokemeister Bob, you're on News Radio KKOB with Eric Strauss. Bob?
15: Hey, Eric.
0: How you doing?
15: Good. So my rage is against Jack and Sarah. Jack, Thursday night, you pissed me off.
0: Me too, by the way.
15: We deserve 9/11.
0: That was so dumb. Dude, that call was horrible.
15: If you don't like the country that you live in, well, then pack up and leave. I'm sure me and the rest of the Viper Pit will pay your way out of here. Go to Canada. Go to Mexico. Because we don't want you here if you feel that way. This is the greatest country that God ever created.
0: What would this world look like without America and the young American boys storming the beaches in Normandy? What would this world look like right now? Think about that.
15: Exactly. Exactly.
0: Lest for America, by the way. Lest for America.
15: Right. What would it look like if my brothers hadn't gotten fought in the Gulf War?
0: Yep.
15: And, you know, the homeless people in the bus stops. Quit voting Democrat, stupid. And as far as the food stamp thing goes, us taxpayers are tired of paying for your food stamps. Get a damn job and take care of yourself.
0: Thanks for the call. Thanks for the call, Bob. Man, he might be more pissed off than I am. I think Bob just escalated. I feel like. 243-3333. We'll take a quick break. Miss B, Fred, and Sarah, I'll be right back with your rages. One open line. Join the conversation if you've got the guts.
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0: tourists take selfies at the doghouse and octopus car wash. 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
2: 243-3333. Our own CIA told Bush Al-Qaeda is in Iraq. This from the text line. When plenty of the brain trust fled to Iran. Miss B, you're on News Radio KKOB with Eric Strauss.
3: Yes, Mr. Strauss. I am really having a fun time on KKOB. There's one thing I would like to interject. The speaker who talked about radical Islam. I want you all to remember to leave religion. It doesn't make any sense to combine religion with politics. Because when you call about radical Islam, I want to ask you, who is doing all the murders and the crimes here in Albuquerque? Is it the radical Islamists who are shooting every day? When I listen to the news, they are firing, they are homicides. They have everything going on in Albuquerque, and you point only to Islam. Leave religion out of politics. They don't go together.
2: No.
3: That upsets
2: Miss B,
3: me.
2: Can I?
3: Really upsets me. How do Miss you B. know that I'm a Christian?
2: Miss
3: How
2: B.
3: How do you know that I'm not a Christian?
2: Miss B.
3: This is what I feel is, as you mentioned, people are so ignorant and uneducated here in Albuquerque,
2: gotcha.
3: And New Mexico.
2: So
3: they bring religion into every political game.
2: Okay.
3: And I am an educated lady. I'm 72 years old.
2: Uh-huh.
3: And I want you guys who don't have any concept of what Islam is or Christianity,
2: mm-hmm.
3: because you don't read the scriptures. You don't read your own scriptures.
2: So Ms. B.
3: That is why I want you to keep these people away from...
2: Miss B.
3: Things. Yes. No, I don't like this kind of attitude.
2: Okay. Okay.
3: Either you have to be a Republican.
2: Okay.
3: You have to be a white supremacist. You have to be following Trump. No. As I told you, you have to vote on issues and on people's agendas.
2: I love the call. And thank you for the call, by the way. At some point, I would like to have some conversation with her. But I get that she's fired. I love it. I love the fact, look, take politics out of religion out of politics. I don't disagree with any of that. I don't disagree with any of that. My big issue with the Islamist people that are running for office are very left-leaning, socialist, progressive Democrats. I haven't seen a conservative Islamist run for an office. So there's that. That's just an observation I'm making. Not putting my opinion on that. Fred, you're on News Radio, KKOB with Eric Strauss.
4: Man, that gal can go off, can't she?
2: Yeah.
4: But I got a few things here. I've got on my mind about... this surveillance state, New Mexico, you know, we got these flock cameras, we got these speed cameras, we got two buses going up and down Central on the same side of the street. I mean, none of this stuff makes sense.
2: No.
4: I mean, we've got 40 speed cameras in Albuquerque and more going up. We got probably just about that many in Rio Rancho. I live up in Rio Rancho, and the other day I noticed that there's six of them around my neighborhood.
2: Yep.
4: This is my neighborhood, not even on the main streets, in my neighborhood.
2: And Fred, can I add to this? Because I didn't know, apparently, you can just put one of these cameras up.
4: Yeah.
2: Like, I had no idea that you don't need a permit or anything. You could just put it up.
4: Yeah.
2: And it's insanity.
4: And they said that Bernalillo, this guy that was going around taking them down, this guy... And Bernalillo, they're saying, okay, the Bernalillo Sheriff's Department is taking down the flocks and replacing them with another flock camera.
2: Yeah.
4: So it's not like they're getting...
2: Yeah, they didn't get rid of them. They got rid of that company.
4: That's right.
2: Yeah.
4: And these, they can't even own these cameras. So when the contract's up, there's like a $900 million contract.
2: Yep.
4: That over 4 or 5 years. And then they come and pull their cameras out. They don't even get to keep the equipment.
2: Nope.
4: This is ridiculous.
2: Yeah.
4: And then another thing.
2: Follow the money, Fred. Follow the money.
4: Yeah. Follow the money.
2: Just like with abortion. You know what? People make it an emotional issue. Follow the money.
4: Right.
2: Follow the money.
4: Rio Rancho in July, I think it was July, made like $380 million. I saw that on a news article off of these speed cameras. What are they doing with that money?
2: Yep. Where?
4: Let me ask you this. Let me ask you this question. You know, the people that are spending their money paying for those fines, that's money that could go for food, go for a meal with your family. That's taking it out of people's pockets and giving it to the government, which already taxes the hell out of us.
2: Fred, thank you for the rage. Good call. Wow. This thing is, might it be one of the best hour of rages we've had in a while.
5: Good. I like it.
2: 243-3333. Bring your A game tonight, people. Miguel, you're on News Radio KKOB with Eric Strauss.
6: All right, Eric, all right. I hear all the rages, and I'm going to give you a different kind of rage.
2: Okay.
6: So, NFL started, and, you know, I've been watching the games and stuff like that, and I said this last year, and I'll say it again, every game or games have really bad calls from the ref officials. So I'm thinking they make some bad calls, and I think they should get fined a little bit, like all the players get fined when they can't stop running so fast and they hit a player and it's a yellow flag for them. So I think the officials, when they make a really bad call, they should get fined too.
2: Amen. Amen, Miguel. And it feels, the NFL, and I'm just going to say this, is a feeling. I have no proof or anything. It feels rigged to me. It just feels that way. And that's just an observation, having watched the NFL for a lot of years. It feels more rigged now than it ever has. And that's a feeling again. I'm not alleging anything. I'm just saying it feels very rigged.
6: Yeah, so, they have a little bit more, I guess, what, softness they want to put in it.
2: Yeah.
6: That's not what NFL is all about. I mean, I'm not saying go out there and kill somebody, but I'm saying, you know,
2: let them hit a little bit.
6: Yeah.
2: Let them hit. I mean, they're making millions, you know. Thank you for the call, Miguel. I got to move. Sorry, buddy.
6: Yes,
2: thank you for the call. Great call. Man, this hour of rage. This hour of rage is on fire. I know. It's crazy. ABQ Guns, shop.abqguns.com. 13 million items on that website. 6301 Riverside Plaza, right at Corso Montano Suite 3. You've got to meet Arnie. If you're in the market for a gun, or if you think you might want a gun, or guns have been kind of on your radar, but you never know how to get into it, just go see Arnie. His phone number, 899-1144. He's open Monday through Friday, 9 a.m. to 6 p.m., Saturday, 9 a.m. to 4 p.m. Law enforcement owned, locally operated. I am telling you, this guy knows his stuff. 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
10: Might be one of the best hour of rages we've had in a while. Let's go to Brooke. 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
11: Good evening, Eric. How you doing?
10: Good.
11: So my rage and it's a little bit of misunderstanding, too. So what is the solar panel project they're putting at the open space parking lot at the open space at Rio Grande and Alameda? I don't understand the purpose of that. Got to be hundreds of thousands of dollars for a parking lot?
10: Yep.
11: I don't get it.
10: I don't get it either. And I don't get why there. It's a monstrosity, by the way. Where's the electricity going? It's just weird. And where was it permitted? Where was it voted on? Like, who decided it?
11: Right. It just all of a sudden popped up and it was there.
10: Yep. It's so weird, dude. I totally agree with you, Brooke. Follow the money on that one. I agree, man, Candy. Follow the money.
11: Yeah.
10: Because somebody's got a cousin who owns whatever solar company, and they're like, hey, let's do this massive, like, why a parking lot at a trail? It's just so bleeping weird.
11: It could power 100 lights on that parking lot. I don't understand what it's for.
10: I don't get it either.
11: It's a waste of money.
10: I don't get it. My man, thank you for the call. It's a great call. I have no idea. James, you're on News Radio KKOB with Eric Strauss.
12: Yeah, you know, when Trump says, you know, give everybody 5,000 to vote for Republicans, regardless if you vote for Republicans, that's our money. I mean, the taxpayer money goes to Ukraine, pay for their pensions, and all these countries that hate us.
10: Yep.
12: And even the Doge money, that's our money. So who in the world do these freaking politicians think they are when they say, oh, no, we can't give Americans money? That'll put us in $1.5 trillion in debt. Well, you know what? Quit spending the money like a bunch of drunk sailors.
10: Yep.
12: It's unbelievable.
10: $100 billion surplus. $100 billion surplus, James. We still have personal income tax here. And have you gotten a rebate from New Mexico? I think Gary, was it, what was the last rebate we got? Was it Richardson sent us like a $200 check? Do you remember that? I can't remember.
12: Yeah. And on top of that,
10: it wasn't, maybe it was,
12: Congress is on vacation again.
10: Who is?
12: We're on vacation again.
10: Congress, It's a bleep show up there, dude. And I fire all of them.
12: We have some nerve.
10: We have the ability to fire them all, and we never do. We just vote them back in.
12: People are stupid. You know, 50% of the country, they're idiots.
10: Yep.
12: You know?
10: Yep.
12: It's unbelievable.
10: Thank you for the call, James. Man, another good call. What the bleep is going on? It's just... Charles, you're on News Radio KKOB with Eric Strauss.
13: Well, my rage has just increased. I've been on hold so long. Gosh, on that tax refund deal, even a $1 billion surplus in Colorado would get $200 to $300 per taxpayer. And in New Mexico, I guess equivalent would be about $5,000 per taxpayer if they would refund that. But that's not what I was calling on. I was rage. I did want to comment on that lane shift east of Grant.
10: Mm-hmm.
13: That's a mess. They need to have a sign that says rumble strip ahead. They need to have a sign that says lane shift. But moving on, my bro, these interest rates. The interest rates went up today. So shame on every newscaster that says, oh, the economy's going to hell. They don't raise the interest rates when the economy's going to hell. They raise it to cool it off.
10: Yeah. Yeah, that good call. Damn. What is in the air tonight? This is literally the best hour of rage. Daniel, you're on News Radio KKOB with Eric Strauss.
14: Hey, can you hear me okay?
10: Yep. Quickly, Daniel. I need you to move quick.
14: All right.
10: Okay,
14: well,
10: go.
14: The Taliban terrorists in Afghanistan are better off today than they were 20 years ago, okay? Mm-hmm. And women cannot show their face in public, and they can't attend university. And you can look up on Google why. And there are no flock cameras on every street corner in Kabul, Afghanistan. They're not logging the data of the terrorist movements every day. They're unlawfully spying on Americans, you and me. And so that's rage number one. Rage number two, homeless people underneath the underpass over there or the I-40 and First Street. So you move all these people from Central over there, and you're telling people you're spending $30,000 on each homeless person? I don't believe you.
10: That's true. He's right on that. He's so right. Darth Rager Steve, you're on News Radio. Quickly, Darth Rager Steve.
15: Hey, Daniel, you drive through there and they throw darts at you, and those aren't darts. Those are freaking needles, and it sticks to your tires. You come out with a bunch of clappers on the tire. You know, this goes out to all the knuckleheads that are driving in the storms and driving down the main drags in towns like Gallup, where, you know, the water's flooding and you are driving and causing waves. Going into the local businesses, stop, you dumbasses. Outro.
10: Man, that's a good end right there. Oh, boy. This has just got to be random. I mean, they were all good tonight. They were all good tonight. All of them. Every single one of them. Wow. But we're not going to be like the libs. We're going to give, we're going to, somebody's going to be a winner here. Are we ready? Roll it. Roll it. Bob. Bob with your Jack and Sarah rage. Just because he was sticking up for me.

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17: President Trump saying he's banning three major news organizations, CNN, MS Now, and Politico, from the White House because he doesn't like their coverage.
18: We are banning them, yes, we are, and there may be others to follow.
17: With Robert F. Kennedy Jr. standing silently behind him, the president also defending his threat to tear down the Kennedy Center.
19: That's ABC's Mary Bruce. Now, the White House Correspondents Association in a statement saying, quote, the president said it plainly in the Oval Office, describing his own planned action as a ban on the free press. Also today, the president announcing a deal with Denmark to bolster the U.S. military presence in Greenland after months of threatening to take the island by force from the NATO ally. Denmark's prime minister says it will be signed this week. In San Francisco, hundreds of security guards on strike. The workers are on the front lines of some of the nation's most profitable tech firms and luxury businesses. And they say they're struggling with paying for basic necessities. Gloria Rodriguez with ABC TV affiliate KGO.
14: They couldn't come to an agreement, so I'm told that they will continue negotiating on Wednesday. Right now, it's unclear how long they will be striking, but they say they will strike as long as they need to get what they want.
19: In southwestern New Hampshire, a nearly two-day manhunt for a person police had described as potentially armed came to an end this morning. 39-year-old Patrick Allen Boyer was taken into custody shortly after outside of a Walmart in Keene. State Police Chairman, or Captain, I should say, Vincent Greco.
15: Responding officers and our aviation unit were able to locate Boyer in a foot pursuit involving two state troopers and a Keene police officer ensued, which resulted in Boyer's apprehension.
19: Police said they'd been trying to find Boyer since Wednesday night after a reported assault. Pentagon releasing a new trove of declassified UFO files, one showing six mysterious objects moving in unison. You're listening to ABC News.
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19: Measles outbreak in Pennsylvania. The state reports 36 new cases since Wednesday, bringing the outbreak to 767 illnesses. And the health department is warning of a possible measles exposure at Children's Hospital of Philadelphia.
22: And now the state is requesting assistance from the CDC's disease detectives to help contain the outbreak. But the state is also saying it would rescind that request if the CDC did not acknowledge the 4 measles deaths it had reported. It comes after an online feud between Health Secretary RFK Jr. and Pennsylvania Governor Josh Shapiro about the deaths. Yuri Benajad, ABC News, New York.
19: Longtime Berkshire Hathaway chairman Warren Buffett's resigning.
23: The so-called Oracle of Omaha has turned the reins of the $1 trillion conglomerate over to successor Greg Abel. Did that at the beginning of the year. Now he's turning over the chairmanship of Berkshire Hathaway to his son, Howard. Warren Buffett says in a letter to shareholders that 60-plus years in, I still have the best job in the world. Going forward, the statement says Greg runs the company, Howard will guard its culture and balance, and both are worth more than anything on our balance sheet.
19: ABC's Sherry Preston. New York Yankees are placing 3-time AL MVP Aaron Judge on the 10-day injured list because of a right calf strain. It means Judge will miss most of the remaining regular season. A rare humpback whale sighting off the Northern California coast. The whale was seen in the San Francisco Bay Area in a delta in the Sacramento River, about 60 miles from the ocean. Dave Packer, ABC News.
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0: Isotopes fans, it's our final week of the season. 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
1: He's here. 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

Mark Levin here. Our number, 877-381-381. Yom Kippur is just a few days away. I know my calendar. It's the highest of the holy holidays in Judaism, where Jews repent and atone. It's a very, very important holiday. So now's the time to say what's on my mind about the Jewish members of Congress, particularly in the Senate, seven of them, including Chuck Schumer, who've endorsed and are even campaigning for El Said. You're a disgrace. You covered a Jew hatred and the spreading cancer of anti-Semitism in your party and in our country. You put your party and your own political interests ahead of what is moral and right. You're absolutely shameful, and to me, you're disgusting. You know, ladies and gentlemen, you know, in this audience, I took on Tucker Carlson 18 months, 20 months ago, when nobody would. All the self-proclaimed Jewish leaders patting themselves on the back, patting themselves on the head, claiming to stand up against anti-Semitism, none of them publicly or openly supported me. Some of them sent me texts and emails. Some of them called me and rooted me on. And I said, well, where are you? Where are you? Now, of course, we've reached a good point where nobody fears the man anymore. I told my wife at the time, I said, Julie, I'm going to have to go in the sewer for a while and deal with this disgusting, Jew-hating lowlife and his cabal and the rest of them. Somebody has to do it, because nobody is. There may have been a column here or there, a comment here or there, but there was no money of prominence who would do it. So when I watch these Democrat senators, whether it's Schumer, the senator from Georgia, the senator from Michigan, and the list goes on, and I watch them endorse a man who's a Jew hater, and the Jew haters are America haters. That's what they are. Makes me sick to my stomach that these people were raised to know better. And in the face of this grave threat to Jews in this country and around the world, they side with the Islamists, the Marxists, terrorist supporters. You want to know what it was like in the 1930s? While you're experiencing it. You're experiencing it. The mayor of New York, the mayor of Dearborn, the mayor of Paterson, New Jersey. But they're obvious. These are obvious Jew haters. The Pikers, the Al-Saeeds, obvious Jew haters.

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2: And the Israeli government is very troubling to me. But I will say this. The Democrat Party's position is more than very troubling to me. It's intolerable. Absolutely intolerable. They wish to cut Israel off at the knees. Not even sell them military equipment. When we sell military equipment to Saudi Arabia, they say nothing. When we sell military equipment to Qatar, they say nothing. When we sell military equipment to Turkey, they say nothing. When we sell military equipment to Pakistan, they say nothing. But Israel, they seek to stop Israel and obstruct Israel. Even when it comes to the Iron Dome, so they can protect themselves. These are Democrats. Democrats. There's a few Republicans who feel that way and act that way, but the vast majority do not. And that's the truth. That's the truth. You know, during the 1920s, late 1920s and early 1930s, there were Jews in Germany who were nationalists. Nationalists. Some of them had fought in World War I, of course. One in particular was a lawyer. And they would condemn the Jews in Germany who were warning that the Nazi Party, should it get stronger, should it take over, would be a dire threat to the Jewish population there. They were denounced by the nationalist Jews. Most of whom eventually were sent off to concentration camps where they were killed. These seven Democrat Jewish senators, they think they can make common cause with Islamists? They think they can make common cause with people who tell us exactly what they think and exactly who they are and what they are? They trash our country, these Islamists, these Saeeds and the Pikers and the rest. And they trash it first and foremost because of its founding, the Judeo-Christian values and belief system. President Trump understands this. He sees it. He even watches what's going on social media. He's told me he does. But people bring it to him. Last time I spoke to him, I can tell you this because it's not a state secret. He said, you know what, Mark? You are hated on social media more than I am. He said, you're number one and I'm number two. I don't really care. You see, you and this audience who've been with me for decades, I haven't changed a thing. We have these newbies out there saying they're America firsters. No, you and I are the America firsters. You and I are the Tea Party. You and I are the constitutional conservatives. All these other people are wannabes.

0: and they're deceivers. And many of them are reprobates and malcontents who seek to destroy the constitutional conservative movement and all the success of the Reagan years and the Milton Friedman years, the Bill Buckley years. It's not going to happen over my dead body. These are nobodies who've accomplished nothing. Maybe they have a website. Wow. Maybe they appear on TV from time to time. Wow. Maybe they run a magazine that nobody's ever heard of and nobody reads. Oh, my goodness. What have they achieved? Nothing. Nothing. But you and I, we're wide-eyed to this. We see it. Talk about it. We speak out against it. We'll never throw in with it. But these seven Democrat Jewish senators are disgusting. They are truly disgusting. Power at all costs. And to what end? Bigger government, destroy the Constitution, open borders, usurp citizenship. Is that the end? I think it is. I'll be right back.
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16: The midterms are almost here, and Republicans could be in deep trouble. Polls show Democrats leading in key races. Tonight, Rob Finnerty on Newsmax reveals the growing threat from the DSA and the radical left. With less than 60 days to go, Finnerty says it's time for the GOP to hit the panic button. The House may go, and control of the Senate is up for grabs. Gas prices, mortgage rates, health care, and out-of-control national debt. Americans are angry. And Newsmax shows you how the progressive left wants total control of Congress. Tallarico, El Sayed, AOC, Bernie Sanders. Finnerty reveals President Trump's secret plan to fight back. Don't miss Finnerty tonight at 8 p.m. Eastern on Newsmax. 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
0: 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You see, folks, we have a special relationship, you and me. We've been around a while, and we speak the truth, and we speak our heart. Don't seem to position myself. Don't seek to do any of those things. Position myself for what? I don't look to have my name and my face in any newspaper because I don't care. I've got a TV show and a radio show, and I have them for a reason. It's not charity. It's because I do what I do. And we created a lot of trails in the free speech business. And what I just said to you at the opening of this program, nobody has said. Others will now say it, but nobody has said. But it needs to be said. And we shall see where all this leads, because we're in this together. You and me, Mr. and Mrs. America. We're in this together. We have a Democrat Party that hates the country, as I wrote a book about. We have a media that hate the country, as I wrote another book about, on freedom of the press. We have very evil forces in this country right now. They're not new, but they're planting their flags. And do we have the moral fortitude to call it out? If we don't, then we don't have the moral fortitude or the will to stop it. This isn't a game with me. This isn't a press event. This isn't about me at all. It's about the future of this country. What kind of country we want. We've had people who fought and died for this country. We've had people who fought and were horribly maimed for this country. Seems to me, at a minimum, we can speak out against what's taking place in this country. The attacks on our history, the attacks on our Declaration, the attacks on our Constitution, the attacks on our fellow citizens. I'll be right back.
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16: 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Reuters Institute says we're now one of the top news brands in the nation. 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
0: The president is being brutalized pretty much over his decision to ban, I forget the outlets. It was Politico, I think, Mr. Producer, and two of CNN and MS Now from the White House. Said, that's it. We don't have a fair press. We don't have an objective press. You're out. And I got to thinking, whatever you think about that, I got to thinking about it. It's amazing to hear the media respond to this when the media loved Franklin Roosevelt. Loved him. And LBJ and FDR. And Obama and Biden. So I thought I'd spend a little bit of time on this with you, if I may. Oh, I've got all kinds of news articles and clips and so forth and so on, but sometimes we just don't do that. Unfreedom of the Press. My wife came up with the title. It was brilliant. Not long after the nation's founding, President Adams and his Federalist Party instituted the Sedition Act of 1798. The Richard Buell Jr. of Wesleyan University explained, "Men in the thick of a revolution may well be forgiven if they sacrifice principles to the needs of a desperate moment. But the events of the late 1790s cannot be so explained. Less than 10 years after framing the First Amendment, Congress passed and President Adams signed the Sedition Law." So what did that law do, folks? It made illegal the following. Ready? To write, print, utter, or publish, or cause it to be done, or assist in it, any false, scandalous, and malicious writing against the government of the United States, or either House of Congress or the President, with intent to defame, or bring either into contempt or disrepute, or to excite against either the hatred of the people of the United States, or to stir up sedition, or to excite unlawful combinations against the government, to resist it, or to aid or encourage hostile designs of foreign nations. How do you like that? Adams and his party controlled, obviously, the presidency, the House, and the Senate. Armed with this statute, Buell writes, the Secretary of State, Timothy Pickering, proceeded to launch a systematic attack on the major opposition presses, clearly with the design of silencing them during the election of 1800. In addition, several Republican printers in the states with Federalist-controlled judicial systems were prosecuted under the common law. No one could seriously have doubted that these prosecutions represented a deliberate attempt to muzzle the Republican presses. Jefferson was a Republican. Nevertheless, Federalists maintained that nothing, either in the Sedition Law or its administration, was inconsistent with the First Amendment. Excuse me. And that the law actually expanded freedom of publishers by liberalizing the common law of libels. The revolutionaries had an explanation for the apparent conflict between their words and their deeds. None had ever denied that the press could abuse its privileges and that such abuse should be restrained. Now, the Adams administration actually prosecuted more than 24 individuals, including journalist Thomas Cooper, editor of the North Cumberland Gazette in Pennsylvania, James Callender, a writer with the Richmond Examiner in Virginia, and Charles Holt, editor of the New London Bee in Connecticut, all of whom were fined and served prison sentences, and all of whom were more sympathetic to the Jeffersonian Republican cause. Among other things, Adams and his party, witnesses to the bloody French Revolution and the ensuing decade-long upheaval of that society, claimed the sedition law would not prevent legitimate criticism of the government and the exercise of press freedom, but would restrain lies from various factions and groups aimed at delegitimizing democratic rule. So the Jeffersonian Republicans countered that political criticism necessarily contained opinion as well as fact, and that no jury could determine the truth or falsehood of an opinion. Moreover, various state laws provided recourse for seditious libel. With Thomas Jefferson's victory in 1800 and his more libertarian beliefs, as well as the Republican takeover of Congress, the Sedition Act would die and freedom of the press would be honored again. Despite extraordinary provocations, the Republicans never responded as the Federalists had in the analogous circumstances of the late 1790s. Decades later, during the Civil War, Abraham Lincoln and the Republicans were dealing with the gravest threat to the Republic since its founding, a war over secession and slavery that engulfed the country eventually, resulting in more than 700,000 casualties. Historian Harold Holzer noted that following the first Bull Run disaster, the administration turns its attention not only to fighting weaponry and raising more troops, but also to quelling home front newspaper criticism that the president, his cabinet advisors, and more surprisingly, many northern newspaper editions and editors believe was morphing from tolerable dissent into nation-threatening treason, quote-unquote. The Lincoln administration believed that in the case of an unprecedented rebellion and under the powers the president had claimed in order to crush it, military necessity superseded constitutional protection. And based on this argument, the administration began conducting, or when it occurred spontaneously, tolerating repressive actions against opposition newspapers. As time went on, the military and the government began punishing editorial opposition to the war itself. Authorities banned pro-peace newspapers from the U.S. mails, shut down newspaper offices, and confiscated printing materials. They intimidated and sometimes imprisoned reporters, editors, and publishers who sympathized with the South or objected to armed struggle to restore the Union. And for the first year of the war, Lincoln left no trail of documents attesting to any personal conviction that dissenting newspapers ought to be muzzled. But neither did he say anything to control or contradict such efforts when they were undertaken by his cabinet officers or military commanders. Lincoln did not initiate press suppression and remained ambivalent about its execution, but seldom intervened to prevent it. St. Michael's College professor David T.Z. Mindich adds that in 1862, after Lincoln appointed him Secretary of War, Edwin Stanton penned a letter to the president requesting sweeping powers, which would include total control of the telegraph lines. By rerouting those lines through his office, Secretary of War Stanton would keep tabs on various amounts of communication, journalistic, governmental, and personal. And on the back of Stanton's letter, Lincoln scribbled his approval. Quote, "The Secretary of War has my authority to exercise its discretion in the matter within mentioned." Unquote. Having the telegraph lines running through Stanton's office made his department the nexus of war information. Lincoln visited regularly to get the latest on the war. Stanton collected news from generals, telegraph operators, and reporters. He had a journalist's love of breaking the story and an autocrat's obsession with information control. And he used his power over the telegraphs to influence what journalists did or didn't publish. In 1862, the House Judiciary Committee took up the question of telegraph censorship and called for restraint on the part of the administration's censors. On May 18, 1864, the AP distributed what turned out to be a forged copy of a presidential proclamation. The inauthenticity was unknown to the publishers and editors of the pro-Democrat, anti-war New York World and New York Journal of Commerce newspapers, who fell for the ruse and printed it. The document urged a national day of fasting, humiliation, and prayers, hinted darkly about the general state of the country and called for a breathtaking 400,000 new volunteers. With Ulysses S. Grant enduring a bloodbath of casualties in a struggle to subdue Robert E. Lee, the proclamation seemed a cry of desperation, an admission that to prevail, the Union required both divine intervention and a huge infusion of fresh troops. It was major news, and it was a lie. An outraged Lincoln took direct action, believing these papers were damaging the Union effort and issued an executive order. And I lay it out. You can read it later. Major General John Adams Dix was ordered to execute the presidential directive, which he did reluctantly. The two papers were shut down and the two editors detained at Army headquarters. Dix soon uncovered the perpetrator of the hoax, a one-time New York Times correspondent. Times has always sucked, hasn't it? Joseph Howard, Jr. On May 21, 1864, both editors were permitted to reopen their papers. However, Lincoln's angry reaction to the two papers apparently was less about a hoax and more about the fact that the night before the publication of the forged presidential proclamation, the president had been working on an authentic proclamation that indeed did call for more troops, 300,000 more, by either enlistment or conscription. The published forgery unleashed panic within the White House and the cabinet that someone may have leaked a genuine proclamation and potentially harmed the war effort. During the course of another war, let me take a break now and I will continue this because we're going to move into World War I and Woodrow Wilson. I want you to know these facts. You're not going to get them anywhere else. We'll be right back.
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You know, folks, you really can't understand what's happening in the Middle East by watching a few minutes of left-wing news or scrolling social media. The headlines give you the explosion. They don't give you the history. They don't tell you how we got here or what's coming next. Israel sits at the center of the storm. It's at the center of a conflict with consequences far beyond the region. The real threat of a wider war, and all of it is on the line. That's why Pastor John Hagee, the great John Hagee, who has founded Christians United for Israel, who's my pastor, my dear friend, our family's dear friend, and his family ours. He wrote, "The Middle East conflict, this is really a blockbuster, the Middle East conflict. If you want to understand the forces driving this war, and what this portends, and you need this history, and you need it for yourself and for the next generation, so I'm beseeching you to be a first-time donor to Hagee Ministries. 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They really are. 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That's 855-694-9647. Yep. Let's continue. We may have to do a little bit of this into the second hour, and that's fine by me. I want you to know your history, the history of the country. During the course of another war, this time World War I, President Woodrow Wilson, who had been a leading progressive intellectual for decades, and by the way, the worst racist to ever serve in public office at that level, supported a series of congressional amendments that Congress added to the Espionage Act, which collectively became known as the Sedition Act of May 16, 1918. Now that act stated in part, "Whoever, when the United States is at war, shall willfully utter, print, write, or publish any disloyal, profane, scurrilous, or abusive language about the form of government of the United States or the Constitution of the United States or the military or naval forces of the United States or the flag of the United States," excuse me, "or the uniform of the Army or Navy or the United States into contempt, scorn, or disrepute, shall be punished by a fine of not more than $10,000 or imprisoned for not more than 20 years, or both. Provided that any employee or official of the United States government who commits any disloyal act or utters any usurpation or unpatriotic or disloyal language, or who, in an abusive or violent manner, criticizes the Army or Navy or the flag of the United States, shall be at once dismissed from the service." Numerous opponents of Wilson's war policies were charged and imprisoned. In fact, Wilson had already instituted extensive measures to curtail press freedom. Christopher Daley, professor at Boston University, has written that during the lead-up to America's interest in World War I, the Wilson administration took immediate steps at home to curtail one of the pillars of democracy, press freedom, by implementing a plan to control, manipulate, and censor all news coverage on a scale never seen in the United States' history. Following the lead of the Germans and British, Wilson elevated propaganda and censorship to strategic elements of all-out war. And even before the U.S. entered the war, Wilson had expressed the expectation that his fellow Americans would show what he considered loyalty. Wilson started one of the earliest uses of government propaganda. He waged a campaign of intimidation and outright suppression against those ethnic and socialist papers that continued to oppose the war. And taken together,
These wartime measures added up to an unprecedented assault on press freedom. Wilson also created an elaborate domestic spy network to watch German immigrants and American radicals. Federal agents arrested hundreds for making anti-war speeches and sometimes for informal and private remarks. Eugene Debs, four-time presidential candidate for the Socialist Party, was arrested in June 1918 for suggesting during a speech the young American men were fit for something better than slavery and cannon fodder. Sentenced to 10 years in prison, he defiantly ran for president in 1920 from his jail cell in Atlanta and received almost 1 million votes. And during the war, more than 2,000 men and women were arrested for disloyal speech, and over 1,200 of them went to prison. Furthermore, Wilson issued an executive order on April 13, 1917, establishing the Committee on Public Information, CPI, a massive propaganda machine that would put the government in the business of actively shaping press coverage about the war. Wilson appointed a former journalist and loyal political supporter, George Creel, to lead the operation. And the CPI was a veritable magnet for political progressives of all stripes, intellectual, muckrakers, even some socialists, all sharing a sense of the threat to democracy posed by German militarism. While the Wilson administration planted official news stories within media outlets, published an official government newspaper that was widely distributed, and secured free advertising and press publications, the CPI had a film division, the government, foreign language newspaper division, advertising division, and speakers division. At the same time, the government severely limited press access to people and operations related to the war effort. The CPI was pervasive. It mobilized 150,000 American word maestros to pitch America's involvement in the war as necessary and noble, and it goes on. And then I want to move to FDR in the next hour when we come back, because this is the great demigod of the Democrats, FDR, who got away with more civil liberties violations, more corruption, more abuse of the media, abuse of power, really, than any president we've ever had. And yet, the Democrats keep pointing to him as one of the greats. I'll be right back.

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7: From ABC News, I'm Dave Packer in Washington, D.C. Singers and live performances as hundreds gathered outside the Kennedy Center Friday night, forming a human chain in opposition to President Trump's takeover of the memorial and his threat to demolish it. D.C. Council Member at Large Robert White spoke.
8: This is a monument that was not falling down or bankrupt before he put his hands on it.
7: President Trump says he's banning three major news organizations, CNN, MS Now, and Politico, from the White House because he doesn't like their coverage.
9: It's really just cumulative stories over the last few years. You get sick of it.
7: In a statement, Politico responding, quote, "We will vigorously defend our First Amendment rights against any attempt to restrict them." The president Friday signed a Russia sanctions bill championed by the late Senator Lindsey Graham into law. It expands sanctions, tariffs, and prohibitions on Russia in order to add pressure for Vladimir Putin to negotiate an end to the war in Ukraine. Meanwhile, in Russia, parliamentary elections are underway. Anti-war parties stripped from the ballot.
10: The only anti-war party, Russia's oldest liberal party, Yabloko, was banned from taking part. And that was interesting because for years the Kremlin had tolerated the party, seeing it as helping to create an illusion of democracy, but not this time. And that seems to be because there were signs that Yabloko was attracting unusual support because of its anti-war position.
7: ABC's Patrick Reval. A preview of next week's United Nations General Assembly from UN spokesperson Stéphane Dujarric.
11: Alongside the mandated meetings, there are about 168 events that are scheduled during the high-level week. And member states have so far submitted about 1,000 requests for bilateral amongst themselves.
7: The NYPD says that this year they're expecting multiple protests. You're listening to ABC News.
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7: A recall alert for some Volkswagen drivers.
0: Hang on to your steering wheel. Loss of control is possible because of a problem with the steering rack housing in some Volkswagens and Audis. VW recalling more than 200,000 Tiguans, model year 2018, also 2018 and 2019 Atlases, and Audi Q3s, model years 2019 through 2021. VW says the risk of a crash is greatest during parking or low-speed maneuvers. Wayne Cabot, ABC News.
7: It was a millisecond software defect that caused the cancellation of more than 2,000 flights in and out of the United Kingdom last week. That according to a preliminary report from the country's air traffic services. The defect was in a system that allocates codes which identify flights on radar. One state reports hacking of private water systems.
14: Foreign actors targeted small private water providers in Colorado, according to the governor's office. The two incidents consisted of individuals changing equipment settings and disabling remote access and alarms, according to Colorado Governor Jared Polis. The systems impacted service for less than 200 people each. Now, the office doesn't say who's behind these attacks, but they do say they're aware that any activity targeting water systems around the country did occur.
7: It's ABC's Luke Barr. The Fat Bear Week bracelets are finally out. The contest to see who packed on the most weight before hibernation includes new competitors, Bear 89, known as Backpack, and 151 Walker. Dave Packer, ABC News.
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22: He's here. 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
23: Hello, America. 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Our number, 877-381-3811, 877-381-3811, Woodrow Wilson. Now we're going to move to FDR. This will surprise many of you, although it shouldn't. Let me make sure I start at the right place here, ladies and gentlemen. Yes, here we are. David Beto, professor at the University of Alabama, has written to President Franklin Roosevelt in his war against the press during the New Deal and later World War II. For example, he writes, at its inception in 1934, the Federal Communications Commission reduced the license renewal period for stations from 3 years to 6 months. That's all. This would allow Roosevelt maximum authority over the life and death of radio stations. Meanwhile, Roosevelt tapped Herbert L. Petty as secretary of the FCC and its predecessor, the Federal Radio Commission. Petty had overseen radio for Roosevelt in his 1932 campaign. After his appointment, he worked in tandem, with the Democrat National Committee to handle, quote, radio matters with both the networks and local stations. It didn't take long for broadcasters to get the message. NBC announced that it was limiting broadcasts contrary to the policies of the United States government. CBS Vice President Henry Bellows, said that no broadcast would be permitted over the Columbia Broadcasting System that in any way was critical of any policy of the administration. And he elaborated that the Columbia system was at the disposal of FDR and his administration, and they would permit no broadcast that did not have his approval. Local station owners and network executives alike took it for granted, as editor and publisher observed, that each station had to dance to government tunes because it is under government license. You following this, folks? But Roosevelt's manipulation and reach went well beyond the nascent broadcast media. Beto explained that Roosevelt intimidation efforts reached their apogee in the hands of the Special Senate Committee on Lobbying. The president indirectly recruited Senator Hugo Black. Now, Hugo Black was a member of the Klan. He was a lawyer for the Klan in Alabama, and he would become FDR's first nominee to the Supreme Court, and, of course, he was confirmed by the Democrats. A zealous and effective New Deal loyalist as chair, the Black Committee undertook a wide-ranging investigation into anti-New Deal critics, including journalists. These are all Democrats. Black was granted access to tax returns dating back to 1925 of such critics as David Lawrence of the United States News. He then demanded that his targets turn over their private telegrams and telegraph companies, let the committee search copies of all incoming and outgoing telegrams for the first 9 months of 1935. When Western Union refused on privacy grounds, the FCC at Black's urging ordered it to comply. So they were giving them private Western Union telegraph communications. The extent of the government's intrusion into private telegram communications was shocking. Over a nearly three-month period at the end of 1933, writes Beto, FCC and Black Committee staffers searched great stacks of telegrams in Western Union's D.C. office. Operating with virtually no restriction, they read the communications of sundry lobbyists, newspaper publishers, and conservative political activists, as well as every member of Congress. Writing to Black, one investigator stated that they'd gone through 35,000 to 50,000 telegrams per day. Various newspapers and members of Congress later estimated that staffers had examined some 5 million telegrams over the course of the investigation. The committee used the information it found as a basis for more than 1,000 new subpoenas. And one of these was for all incoming and outgoing telegrams, not just those sent through Washington, D.C., of White House cows and anti-New Deal newspaper chain in the Northwest. Hugo Black would become Roosevelt's first appointee to the Supreme Court. Early in his career, he'd been a member of the Ku Klux Klan, a lawyer for them. In another example, Beto writes that during the 1930s, newspaper publisher Edward Rumley formed an alliance with other New Deal critics, including newspaper publisher Frank Gannett, the well-known conservationist and civil libertarian Amos Pinchot. On the same day that FDR announced his court-packing plan in 1937, the trio organized the Committee for Constitutional Government. Gannett wrote the checks. Rumley ran day-to-day operations. The CCG led perhaps the first successful offensive against the New Deal, pioneering the use of direct mail and helping to defeat the court-packing plan. But where are the media today, ladies and gentlemen? For this, Rumley was singled out by Roosevelt's congressional loyalists. Didn't take long for the Democrats to strike back. In 1938, Senator Sherman Minton of Indiana announced a sweeping investigation of lobbies targeting forces opposed to the objectives of the administration. The Minton committee staff arrived en masse at the CCG's office, where they began copying files. After watching this for several hours, Rumley ordered them out, charging them with an illegal fishing expedition. But Senator Minton's undoing, however, was his proposal to make it a felony to publish as a fact anything known to be false. Well, finally, there was a resulting public backlash over a perceived threat to free speech, which led to the collapse of the investigation. But over the next decade, the CCG distributed over 82 million pieces of literature, criticizing such policies as expanded government medical insurance, public housing, and labor legislation. Roosevelt was also a huge admirer of this George Creel that I just spoke about, Woodrow Wilson's top propagandist. And it goes on and on and on. And I'll tell you what else he did. He unleashed the IRS against certain publishers that he didn't like the publisher of the Philadelphia Inquirer, who was anti-New Deal and a Republican. And he wasn't alone. He supported publishers who supported his agenda by protecting them. But he went after publishers who opposed his agenda by investigating them. Pretty bad stuff, don't you think, Mr. Bedusa?

0: En garde!
1: U.S. Olympians do it, and so does your college-bound neighbor Jane. Fencing. 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
2: In 2010, the FBI spied on James Rosen, a then Fox News reporter, collecting his cell phone records, seizing 2 days of his personal emails, using his State Department security badge to track his movements in and out the department. The FBI also accused him of violating the Espionage Act of 1917. At the very least, either as an aider, abettor, or a co-conspirator, they said, with one of his government sources. James Risen, not to be confused with James Rosen, a reporter for the New York Times, was also treated as a co-conspirator with a government source who was indicted by the Obama administration under the Espionage Act of 1917. James Risen was subpoenaed. The government sought access to his phone and computer records, tried to compel him to testify against one of his sources, and for several years threatened him with imprisonment. Risen would later describe the Obama administration as, quote, the greatest enemy of press freedom in a generation. You folks have never heard about any of this, have you, or you don't remember it? The AP found that the Obama administration used the 1917 Espionage Act with unprecedented vigor, prosecuting more people under the law for leaking sensitive information to the public than all previous modern administrations combined. Obama's Justice Department dug into confidential communications between news organizations and their sources as part of that effort. In response to the Obama administration's surveillance of the AP, its CEO, Gary Pruitt, asserted that these records potentially reveal communications with confidential sources across all of the news-gathering activities undertaken by the AP during a two-month period, provide a roadmap to AP's news-gathering operations, and disclose information about AP's activities and operations that the government has no conceivable right to know. The Obama administration also briefly entertained the idea of overseeing content of the radio programming and so forth and so on. So Trump says, Politico, CNN, and MS Now, you can get out of the White House. You guys, you're not reporters. You're advocates for the left in the Democrat Party. And he's accused of being the biggest authoritarian ever as president of the United States, Mr. Producer. Do you think he is? You think he is, Rich? You hear what these guys, other presidents were doing? Again, you don't have to agree with what President Trump is doing. But this history is important. Context is important. FDR is loved by the modern media, the modern Democrat Party. He was the biggest authoritarian in American presidential history. And he's praised by the historians. Why? Because he was a socialist. That's why. I'll be right back.
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0: One more time. Here we go. I think one of these days, Mr. Producer, I should do a host show of our music, don't you? I wonder if the affiliates would object to that.
1: I don't think so.
0: I don't think so. All right. Ochie dokie. I don't know how much time we have in this segment. Do we have more than 2 minutes? Governor Sarah Huckabee Sanders, she's in the Oval Office. The media is very upset. The president has banned three of these media sources. Doesn't mean he shut them down. He hasn't turned the IRS on them. Nobody's gone to prison. Nobody's being subpoenaed. You know, this is what past presidents have done. Again, whether you agree with them or not, I'm just giving you context. And here she is, and here he is. Cut 22, go.
2: If they want to write him, that's fine. But I don't have to let him into my, into the people's house. Yeah, please.
3: Governor, go ahead.
4: Sure. I think it's hard for you to argue against a free press when you're literally standing in the Oval Office asking questions of the President of the United States. He's been more accessible and easier to talk to than any president in history. Think about the previous administration where he could barely get through a press conference, and yet you have the opportunity to stand here in the Oval Office and ask questions to the leader of the free world. I mean, that's pretty free. And you're standing here asking those questions. I think the president is right to support the First Amendment, but he's also right to ask that you be honest and fair. That's not an unreasonable thing.
2: Well, look at the way you treated Biden. He went a year and a half without having a press conference. A year and a half. And what was the question you asked him most? What is your favorite flavored ice cream? Okay? What? I think you asked him that question once.
3: No, sir, that is not true.
2: What ice cream do you like the best? I mean, I heard that question so many times, and he always say, vanilla. That's a good thing. It was very consistent. I'm surprised he got that right. But he'd always say vanilla.
0: Now I'm in the mood for lactose-free ice cream, Mr. Producer. Chocolate. They asked me, it's chocolate. It's always chocolate. Now and then vanilla, but mostly chocolate. Oh, yeah. I don't know what I'd do. Probably lose a good 20 pounds if they didn't come up with these dairy-free so-called milk products. Seriously. It's a weird thing, by the way, lactose intolerance. It mostly occurs in blacks and Jews. And I think that's a fairly obvious reason. Cow's milk and so forth, because neither really had much access to it. Historically, and your body, you know, reacts to these things and grows for or against these things. But to me, it's been the greatest development since sliced bread. And let me tell you something else. I like sliced bread, too. And don't let my wife hear this. I like white, soft, sliced bread. Do you like that, Mr. Producer? Nothing better. I go to the store, and there's 7 grains and 12 grains. Who wants to be crunching down on stuff? Do you want it between your teeth and in your mouth? And I want bread. It's same with peanut butter. Crunchy peanut butter. Who wants crunchy peanut butter? You want peanuts? Eat peanuts. You want peanut butter? All right, you ready? Nothing better than a peanut butter and jelly sandwich on white bread. I love it. And maybe some Ruffles, you know, potato chips. What's wrong with that? Nothing's wrong with that. I like it. So what? I'll be right back.

0: The midterms are almost here, and Republicans could be in deep trouble. Polls show Democrats leading in key races. Tonight, Rob Finnerty on Newsmax reveals the growing threat from the DSA and the radical left. With less than 60 days to go, Finnerty says it's time for the GOP to hit the panic button. The House may go, and control of the Senate is up for grabs. Gas prices, mortgage rates, health care, and out-of-control national debt. Americans are angry. And Newsmax shows you how the progressive left wants total control of Congress. Tallarico, El Sayed, AOC, Bernie Sanders. Finnerty reveals President Trump's secret plan to fight back. Don't miss Finnerty tonight at 8 p.m. Eastern on Newsmax. 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
15: Bing, ding, double, double, dee. Monday is also is also Yom Kippur. It's also my birthday. You believe that, Mr. Producer? Hello, everybody. Hello. You reach a point where you don't really want to count birthdays. You know what I mean? You know, over the past month, more and more people have been reaching out to Monetary Gold for a free evaluation of their current gold holdings. Gold has fluctuated a lot over the past 12 months. It eclipsed $5,000 an ounce and then dropped, but it's been recovering ever since as we get closer to the midterms. But many people who own gold in their retirement account, or they have it in a vault in their home or at a bank, well, they want to know what they have. They want to know the current market range of their holdings. They want to know if it makes sense for them to hold them long term. 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President Trump in the Oval Office today. And you know, Governor Sarah Huckabee Sanders, she's right when she says, you have access to this man every day, hours every day. He answers every question and so forth. It's kind of hard to say he's against communicating with the press, and the press hates him. We know that. They hate him. They've tried to destroy him. They work with the Democrats. We all know that, and they know it. It's a game. It's a fan dance. And in the Oval Office, he's taking another question, and listen to this one. Cut 23. Go.
17: Mr. President, many leading Democrats have condemned far-left streamer Hassan Piker
12: What is your take on him, and do you think he's a liability for Democrats heading
14: into the election? I do. I think he's a terrible liability. I think he's got a power over some of these Democrats, and he'll be voting that way. I mean, he's a communist, there's no question about it. And the Democrats have a lot of communists, and the communists can hold up the party because it only takes a few votes when you have a close election. Well, you'll have a fairly close. I hope the Republicans are going to do well, but you're going to have, it's going to be pretty close. And a group of 3, 4, 5, 10 people can steer a party in a certain direction. That's, you know, both parties. Yeah, no, he's a guy who's his statements are so bad. How a Jewish person could vote for a Democrat is not even, if you think of it, not even believable.
15: I agree with
14: and
15: that.
14: And yet they will. It's amazing. But it is not possible in a world of rationality that somebody who's Jewish, that somebody who's black could vote to be a Democrat, could vote
15: that.
14: For a Democrat. The things that have been said about different groups of people by them are incredible. And the mainstream Democrats, I know many of them, and I'm friendly with many of them, but they've gone way left because mm-hmm. they've had no choice. Not because they don't believe it. They know communism's never worked. They know socialism's never worked. But these people are petrified of the radical left, and he's one of them.
15: Michael Rappaport used to be a lib. Now he's very solid. He may be a Republican even at this point. He's a Trump supporter now, and he's had enough of this, what's going on in New York City. He's been very vocal. He's been on social media. He's been in the press and so forth. They're very impressive, as a matter of fact. He's flirting with running for mayor of New York when the time comes again against Mamdani. Here's what he said. He said this today. Cut 24, go.
17: Zoran the Moron is the most divisive mayor in the history of this city by far, and he's only been in business for 8 months. He ran his campaign divisively. He's been divisive every single day since he's been in office. He's lied. He's a con man with a fantastic smile and cute dimples. He lied knowing part of his campaign, one of his main platforms that got all his people going, was that he was going to arrest the prime minister of Israel, knowing he couldn't, shouldn't, and wouldn't have any authority to arrest the prime minister of Israel or anybody else from a foreign country. He's a two-bit con man, and he's the most divisive mayor in this city's history. His wife is an anti-Semite. His wife is a racist, and she's a homophobic, and everything he's done, from having Khalil Muhammad or Muhammad Khalil in the Gracie Mansion and all the other nonsense that we see every single day, the fact that he's not here and he said he wasn't going to be here with his big smile, I don't support him. I think he's dangerous.
15: So what's important to take away from all this, Mr. and Mrs. America, wherever you may live, anywhere in the country? This battle has been engaged by some very serious people, people who have very serious backgrounds, people who have guts. It's been engaged. It is engaged right now with certain radio hosts, certain podcasters, certain TV hosts, not enough, for sure, by certain people in sports, athletics, certain people in Hollywood. And I just wanted to give you the motivation to engage too. What's interesting, troubling, is all these people that I've been talking about, they hate America. Tucker Carlson hates America. El Said hates America. Piker hates America. Mamdani hates America. The mayor of Dearbornistan hates America. The mayor Patterson hates America. They hate America. It's so true. I've told you this over and over and over again. I even wrote a book called The Democrat Party Hates America, and that was so troubling, so toxic, that some bookstores didn't even put it on their shelves. Oh, we can't do that. Now, they can put all kinds of pornography on there and other stuff, but that book, man, you needed a brown paper bag to even carry it around. It was the thickest book I've ever written, and I could have written it twice as thick. But it gives you the chapter and verse of a racist, bigoted, anti-Semitic, anti-Christian, anti-American political party. That doesn't mean all Democrats are that way. Many of you have served in the military and so forth. It's not what I'm talking about. The party, institutionally, that's its history. That's its history. If you choose to be part of it, there's nothing I can do about it. But that's its history. And they do hate America. They're going after AI and data centers because that would put us way ahead of China. And it is the fourth industrial revolution. That's what I've been calling it. And it's starting to pick up some steam, the fourth industrial revolution. You know, when I did my first show on A1 data centers about a month or so ago on Fox, nobody was talking about it. They just weren't. Or if they were talking about it, they were joining in the fear-mongering and the complete propaganda operation. And so I decided it was a Saturday or Sunday when I got up in the morning. I said, no, we're going to change that. We're going to change that whole thing. We're going to push back because this is outrageous. This is a technology. This is a moment where we can actually cure cancer, perhaps, or cure Alzheimer's, perhaps, 5 years, 10 years. Who knows? Who knows? We can't know what the future holds, but we know that the capacity for computing, the speed with which data can be accessed, and the amount of data is unimaginable. So, of course, is somebody going to create a nuclear bomb? No, somebody's going to create a better wheel. That's right. I'll be right back.
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15: 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And if you see a post-purchase survey, please be sure to mention that you heard it on the Mark Levin Show. You heard about Cozy Earth right here. And I'm glad they came to us, because I want to make this a household name. You'll see why if you give them a chance. Just give them a chance. Caroline Levin on Fox News. Dems want to destroy America. Cut one, go.
5: In 47 days, every single person watching your program and every single common sense, good, hardworking American across this country has a choice to make. And the 47th president of the United States needs you, and again, every common sense American across the country tonight, to get out and vote, because these are indeed the most important midterm elections in the history of our country. And it is because we are facing a major, massive contrast. America truly is at a crossroads. Do we want to continue to be a country that embraces common sense under President Trump and Republicans, like secure borders, like supporting our police, like the largest middle class tax cuts in American history, which put thousands of dollars back into the pockets of hardworking Americans? Or do we want to be a country that no longer recognizes itself? Because that's what the Democrats want to do. They want to fundamentally not change America. They want to destroy America.
15: Mm-hmm. Absolutely. 100%. You see this ridiculous campaign ad by Jamie Lee Curtis and Robert De Niro and J. Michael Ludwig. That guy used to be great. Now he's a complete disgrace. And others in a video, they're going to defend the Constitution, don't you know? Don't you know? That's right. Rip it apart. Rip it apart. Jam four more Democrats in the Senate. That's right. Get rid of the Electoral College. Pack the Supreme Court so it loses its independence. Becomes a Democrat Party Politburo. They got a zillion plans for defending the Constitution, don't you know? Cut three, go.
4: Hi, I'm Jamie Lee Curtis.
6: Noah Wiley.
7: Robert De Niro.
15: All right, hold on a second. I don't mean to be out of the culture, but I am. I'm not in the culture. I'm in a bubble. I don't care about this culture, the other culture, some guy's culture. No. Who's Noah Wile, Mr. Producer? You don't know either? I don't know. Who's Noah Wile? Let's start from the top. And who is Raymond Gerard Estevez? Oh, it's Martin Sheen. Is that sort of like John, what's the comedian's name that I mocked, Mr. Producer? You know what? Your memory's as bad as mine. This is like, what was that movie with the three old guys? I can't remember even that name. Yeah. Anyway, it's John Leibowitz is his real name. But he goes by John, come on now, Stewart. John Stewart. John Leibowitz. John Leibowitz, but he goes by John Stewart, don't you know? At the top, please. Cut three, go.
4: Hi, I'm Jamie Lee Curtis.
6: Noah Wiley.
7: Robert De Niro.
8: J. Michael Ludwig.
9: Ramon Gerard Estevez, a.k.a. Martin Sheen.
11: Dr. Isaiah Ike Wilson III, Colonel, United States Army retired.
4: And I do solemnly swear that I will support
26: and defend the Constitution of the United States
6: against all enemies, foreign and domestic.
11: That I will continue to bear true faith and allegiance to the same.
8: And that I take this obligation freely.
9: Without any mental reservation or purpose of evasion.
15: Hold on. Did he just say without any mental reservation? Did he? I think he did. It's mental reservation, mental case. That's Raymond Gerard Estevez, a.k.a. Martin Sheen. Go ahead.
4: To affirm my oath to the Constitution.
8: And I hope you will too.
15: You don't take an oath to the Constitution, nitwit. Oh, good Lord. And which constitution, ours or somebody else's? I almost lost my constitution just listening to them, Mr. Producer. And I'm J. Michael Ludwig. Now, nobody knows who this guy is. I know who he is. We worked at the court together years and years ago when he was a good guy. But Donald Trump had a way of, you know, some of these people just went nuts. They couldn't handle him. It's hilarious in a sick way. I'm J. Michael Ludwig. Well, congratulations. Who are you again? Oh, you. Yeah, sure. I'm Raymond Gerard Estevez. Say what? Oh, Michael Sheen. Yes, I'm taking an oath. No, you're not, Jamie. You think you can get that without mental reservation? Make sure I'm right about that. I'd hate to mock him if I'm incorrect. We'll see if we can do that. We'll be right back.
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14: From ABC News, I'm Dave Packer. Reaction from journalists in Washington after President Trump said Friday he plans to ban CNN, MS Now, and Politico from the White House because he doesn't like their coverage.
16: We are banning them, yes, we are, and there may be others to follow.
14: ABC's Mary Bruce details the response from White House correspondents.
17: In this statement, the Correspondents Association says freedom of the press, quote, does not depend on whether the president likes a news organization's coverage, agrees with its reporting, or approves of the questions its journalists ask. Adding, this is, quote, about the right of the American people to receive a full and independent account of the activities, policies, and decision of whoever occupies the nation's highest office.
14: President Trump saying Friday night that he has a deal with Denmark to bolster the U.S. military presence in Greenland. The Danish prime minister says the deal will be signed next week. Big protest Friday at the Kennedy Center. Several hundred there creating a human chain outside the building demanding President Trump be removed as chairman.
20: You can either join hands now or join hands as you get around the Kennedy Center, but we're going to show that we are here to protect this space.
14: Trump installed himself as chairman of the Kennedy Center last year. Now he's talking about demolishing it if his name isn't put on the building. Hundreds of San Francisco security guards on strike. The workers are on the front lines of some of the nation's most profitable tech firms and luxury businesses, and they say they're struggling with paying for basic necessities. ABC's Gloria Rodriguez.
28: They couldn't come to an agreement, so I'm told that they will continue negotiating on Wednesday. Right now, it's unclear how long they will be striking, but they say they will strike as long as they need to get what they want.
14: This weekend, the flood threat shifts to the mid-Atlantic and Northwest. Meanwhile,
29: it's all about this extreme heat. We'll still have some 100-degree heat in places like Memphis and Meridian into the weekend. Thankfully, the pattern's finally changing. It's easing into next week. So
14: ABC News senior meteorologist Lee Gold. 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
14: The murder trial of former American Idol contestant Caleb Flynn is underway.
32: In court, Flynn visibly sobbing as prosecutors played the chilling 911 calls he made.
33: Somebody broke into my home. Somebody broke into my home and shot my wife. There's blood everywhere. Oh, my God. Oh, my God. Oh, my God.
32: But prosecutors telling the jury it was all a staged break-in, saying Flynn shot his wife twice in the head as she slept. Authorities say he was motivated by an affair. The defense admitting Flynn was unfaithful, but saying that doesn't make him a killer.
14: ABC's Morgan Norwood. Florida confirms a dengue fever death. The state is experiencing one of its worst surges of dengue in decades. Meta is facing a lawsuit by more than 70 people who say their intimate moments were recorded by smart glasses.
0: Among those suing are some users in California who say it caught them undressing, going to the bathroom, having sex, entering passwords. One guy who put his glasses on the bathroom counter says it unknowingly recorded him. Meta markets the glasses as a way to hear audio, take calls, capture video without having to whip out a smartphone. It intends to fight these allegations. Wayne Cabot, ABC News.
14: Mississippi will assemble the state's largest law enforcement presence for a college football game ever this weekend when Ole Miss hosts LSU. It's not just one of the longest college football rivalries. LSU coach Lane Kiffin left Ole Miss last year before the Rebels entered the playoffs. Dave Packer, ABC News.
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1: He's here. He's here. 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
2: 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Our number, 877-381-3811, 877-381-3811. Let's do this way, Mr. Producer. Let's play all of Cut 3. Then let's play Ramon Gerard Estevez, a.k.a. Martin Sheen's little comment, okay? Can we do it that way? And then I think we play the Mumblers. We haven't played them in forever. Because this will be now added to the Mumblers. This is liberals and Democrats, you know, mumbling through. Cut 3, go.
3: Hi, I'm Jamie Lee Curtis.
2: Hi, Noah Jamie. Wiley.
4: Robert De Niro.
5: J. Michael Ludig.
6: Ramon Gerard Estevez, a.k.a. Martin Sheen.
7: Dr. Isaiah Ike Wilson III, Colonel, United States Army retired.
3: And I do solemnly swear that I will support
8: and defend the Constitution of the United States
9: against all enemies, foreign and domestic.
7: That I will continue to bear true faith and allegiance to the same.
5: And that I take this obligation freely.
6: Without any mental reservation or purpose of evasion.
3: I am proud to affirm my oath to the Constitution.
5: And I hope you will too.
6: Without any mental reservation.
2: There you go. It's metal. He says metal. Without any mental reservation. Do that again.
6: Without any mental reservation.
2: Yeah, there's no question about it. And so he will be added to our hall of shame of left-wing Democrat mumblers. Go.
10: What are they? Can you get a funding? The ghost track?
11: They have an eye.
12: It costs when if you they just gave you gave them
13: with the withdraw bringing U.S. home troops from home
11: and the
12: you need somebody.
14: Wait. So what? Finally. What?
15: And
16: budget.
17: But resist we much, we must, and we will much about that be committed.
12: I'm a warrior.
18: You know that it was.
12: I mean they said that.
19: Look the yeah. The
20: lives are strong. Was it him?
12: Why? I didn't. If we
16: we can walk and chew gum.
21: We hold these truths to be self-evident. All men and women created by go. You know the thing.
22: True and international effort to pressure.
23: Been impeached for inciting the erection.
24: Donald John Trump incited the erection. Insurrection.
25: And what am I doing here? I'm going to lose track here. And
16: to confidence in the integrity.
25: Private economic.
22: No! Don't let him. You know how much I'm going to do with the deficit this year?
25: Bridges and those bullets that are collapsing.
16: And you know, it is.
26: Happy birthday, dear Valerie.
16: Part of the I introduce some of you to some of the leadership of
25: Katanji Drown Jackson.
20: You docs are good. If there's any angels in heaven, they're all nurses, male and female.
25: God save the queen, man.
16: President Trump incited an erection.
22: Mess with the women on America.
25: Beer brewed here. It is used to make the brew beer here in this refinery. Oh, Earth Rider, thanks for the Great Lakes. I wonder why.
27: Participated in an erection.
22: Say hello to Oyster Bunnies. Come on up, Bunnies. He calls the erectionist who stormed.
20: After I signed the PAC Act.
16: Assault built.
20: What's going on here? They just turned off my. I'm going to go vote.
24: People are aroused. I haven't seen people so aroused in a very, very long time.
0: what he's doing in Minneapolis. It is a disgrace.
6: Without any mental reservation.
2: I cannot believe we haven't played that in such a long time. Some people collect stamps. Some people collect coins. I collect the left-wing mumblers. And we will continue to do so, and we will do that a little bit more often, because why cracks me up, that's why. Nicole Wallace, do you remember Nicole Wallace? Not George Wallace, although if you look at her in the right light, she looks a lot like George Wallace, and I don't mean to put down George Wallace in any respect. Nicole Wallace. She was once a Republican. Oh, yes. She worked for John McCain. She undermined Sarah Palin. And she took that 3.5 IQ over to MSLSD, which is now MS Now, which is still MSLSD. They changed the name. Did they change anything else? No. And the name is even dumber. MS Now. Excuse me? What are you talking about? Anyway, what did she have to say today? Cut four, go.
1: These are questions that people will wrestle with, not just for the rest of our lives, but for the next 200 years.
2: Why
1: didn't anyone do anything? And I think the question about why didn't people cover the most powerful organs is another one they're going to wrestle with. My personal opinion is
2: what'd she say there, Ms. Fernandez? Why didn't people cover the most powerful organs? I'm sorry, Rich, you got to add that one, too. I don't even know what she's talking about. Does anybody know what she's talking about? Oh, that Donald Trump is attacking our institutions, our organs, our most powerful organs. Go ahead.
1: Our competitive notion to cover, like, I think covering other media, in legacy media, was a weird thing. Like, I think people used to.
2: Boy, is she rambling or what? Hello, hello. What are you talking about? Go ahead.
1: Oh, we can't say what's happening over there. But to your point, they're no longer, you know, neutral sort of organs of the media. They're active.
2: What is this with the organs? She's got organs on the brain, may I say? I think I did. That would be Nicole Wallace. Go ahead.
1: In my opinion, participants in the weakening and destruction of
2: our
1: democracy.
2: Oh, my God. I just lost 20 IQ points. So that means my IQ is only 185 now, Rich. Holy mackerel. How dumb do you have to be? MS Now. Excuse you. You know this guy, Hassan Pucker? This Islamist jihadi piece of crap. Hassan Pucker. He gets more TV time, which gets him more followers, you know, the bots. In Pakistan, the mountains of Pakistan. This is where, you know, Fuentes gets an audience, and Katarlson gets an audience, and Pucker gets an audience. Oh, yes. By the way, this guy Fuentes,

0: En garde!
1: U.S. Olympians do it, and so does your college-bound neighbor Jane. Fencing. 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
2: I hate to put this guy down. He apparently has or had a lovely grandmother who used to listen to this show. Maybe she still does. And little Nikki would listen to it as a result. Little Nikki Fuentes. They probably still call him Little Nick, despite the size of his hands. Probably still Little Nikki. But he's not even the worst of them anymore. And I mean that, Fuentes. I mean that. You're not. You're not the worst of them anymore. This guy Puker is the worst of the bunch. He's got an IQ of a tomato. Excuse me, cholera. He's got like this tiny little head on this big body. Have you noticed that too, Rich? The tiny head. It's a shrunken head. Do they shrink heads in Turkey? I don't even know what they do in Turkey. Why would you name a country after a bird anyway? What's that all about? But in any event, guy's got a tiny head. He's walking around in these, $2,500 suits. He's driving a Porsche, multi-million dollar home, in a swanky part of L.A. America sucks. America sucks. Mao was great. Mao's great. America's worse than Al-Qaeda. Americans owe reparations. Throw this dumb bastard out of the country. But, you know, he's a perfect example. Perfect example, birthright citizenship. I've told you this 1,000 times. Parents, Turks, they give birth to the little bastard, the guy, and then they take him back to the lovely Turkey. He's radicalized, and he comes back to the United States. He hates the United States. And he gets rich off of this stuff. All these guys are getting rich, trashing America. Getting rich, trashing America. Democrats are all in on this guy, except when they're not. What happened to Ro Khanman? Ro Khanman, the Khanna, who represents part of Silicon Valley. This guy was a moderate, he was a centrist, and he's a leftist. Another guy. His wife's playing the stocks. They get extremely wealthy. And he's barking about the rich. Hey, the rich, the rich. The guy's worth hundreds of millions of dollars. Another immigrant family over the years. The guy hates America. Plattner, he runs up the Maine. Can I see the Nazi tattoo on your chest? I really want to see it. What was his first name? Plattner's first name? Adolf? What the hell was his name? I don't even remember. Grand Plattner. I didn't know that there was a Nazi tattoo. I just thought it was very cool looking, you know. Very cool. And they'd all run up there. All run up there. Bernie Sanders, the Erin Corey of the Democrat Party. Hey, yeah, whip him. I like him. He's got a Nazi. Hey, that's okay. Schumer, he's up there davening, yes, I got to be the majority, anything to be majority leader, yeah. Then the woman said, he raped me. Oops, okay. Some have said he molested, we didn't believe, he grabbed, he punched, he did. But now she said, now we back away, and they get a pass, all these Democrats. Puker was the greatest thing since falafel. Greatest thing since falafel. And then he keeps saying this stuff. And he's hurting us in the polls. And we don't mean Poland. He's hurting us in the polls, the political polls. Oh. Well, we got to get away from Puke. I don't know him. Then he comes to Washington, this guy, El Sayed, or as they like to say in the homeland in Egypt, El Sayed. Anyway, so El Sayed. He's in the United States. United States sucks. It's awful. It's this. It's that. We want Medicare for all. Medicare for his wife, the lovely Ms. El Sayed. Doesn't take any insurance. Not public. Not nah. We want cash. Excuse me. I thought Medicare. Hey. Cash.

0: Money talks and BS walks. 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Oh. And there's El Sayed. What does El Sayed mean? The Sayed? You know where? I remember Spanish. El was the. You remember that, Mr. Producer? I don't remember much. 3 years of high school Spanish. All I know are 10 curse words. That's it. That's all I know. My wife speaks fluent Spanish. She didn't take a day of Spanish, but she grew up around people who spoke Spanish. So she knows Spanish. She's fluent in Spanish. So I got guys talking to me. They're talking to me in Spanish, probably saying stuff behind my back. And my wife tells me what they said. Ooh, another fan. Nonetheless, El Sayed, the Sayed. Listen, I'm really a capitalist, but I want to nationalize health care, and we need reparations, and America sucks. All the same thing. Now they're telling, hush. Then you got Debbie Dingell, a.k.a. Debbie Dingell-Berry. She got to Congress. She was a lobbyist. Her husband was in office till he was about 112. Unfortunately, he passed away. She took his slot. And there she's Debbie Dingell-Berry. And what does she say? I'm so sick of hearing about Piker. Stop bringing him up to me. Oh, okay, I'm sorry. I should have. Yeah, stop it. Stop it. Meanwhile, they have a woman who is Jewish, who is a senator in Michigan. She worked at the CIA, don't you know? Well, there's a lot of people that work at the CIA. I don't know what she did at the CIA. I mean, just because somebody works at the CIA, just because, look, I love the Marines. My grandfather was a Marine. My great uncle was a Marine. They fought in World War II. Very brave, heroic men. But, you know, Oswald was a Marine. So it just depends on who the person is, right? So she works at the CIA. What is she doing? She's campaigning for El Sayed in Michigan. Michigan. She'll probably go to synagogue for about 2 minutes on Yom Kippur. Read a few passages out of the Torah. She's done her atonement. She's done her penance. And off she goes, back campaigning for El Sayed. I'll be right back.
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0: I like this song.

Oh, yeah. All right, let's take some calls here. I'll pull up the call board. Let's see. Don't forget to watch Life, Liberty, and Levin, please. 8 p.m. Eastern time, tomorrow night, Sunday night. These are great shows. I know you're going to love them. 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I'd love to have you watch it. I would. You're going to be great. They're going to be great. You're going to be great. We're all great. But Saturday night, 8 p.m. Eastern time on Fox. Sunday night, 8 p.m. Eastern time on Fox. 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
16: 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And then welcome to the Pure Talk family. Welcome for joining with the rest of us. All right. Let's take a call, shall we? Alan, Bangor, Maine, the great WVOM. Alan, how are you, sir?
17: Mark, thank you so much for taking my call. God bless you. You're an absolute treasure. You're a treasure for this country. I just want you to know that. I know you take a lot of slings and arrows, but I'm calling you, Mark, because I need a hand.
16: Yes.
17: I need a hand, Mark. My state needs a hand, probably both of them, because it's going to be a heavy lift. I hate to be the dark rain cloud, but folks,
16: is Collins in trouble?
17: I'm really thinking so. I can feel it. I know it. I'm taking just the left is so wound up and fired up because ICE and all of the other minions have just fired their base up so much. Everybody, I know nobody is just enthusiastic to come out for Susan Collins. I know she's not, you know, Ted Cruz or anything, but she's an absolute.
16: She's the best we're gonna get.
17: She's a very wonderful woman. She's very moderate. She loves her state.
16: Well, you know, I endorsed her. I endorsed her.
17: I know you did, Mark. And I
16: hold on 1 second. Hold on 1 second. Hi, honey. What do we have? 10 years worth of this? You're so pretty, huh? Yes, I'm on the air. I'm allowed to say you look beautiful. Come over here. Come over here. Come to the microphone. First of all, say hi to Alan from Bangor, Maine. He's very worried about what's going on with Susan Collins, that she may not win. Isn't that correct, Alan?
17: Yes,
16: where's Alan?
17: Yes,
16: Well, tell my wife and me. Tell me what's going on.
17: Well, Mark, what happened with Graham Plattner is he really became... He got his base fired up because he came out. He was something different. You know, it wasn't. It was. He wasn't like, as they said, he wasn't grown in a fat. You know, he was. He was so called like out of the woodwork. You know, and he wasn't. He was an actual actor. Whatever. What he did though was fire his base up. So they're going to come out of the woodwork.
16: And, so you're concerned Republicans are just too docile. I'm worried about it too. Yeah. We're going to keep pumping this hard.
17: I hope so, because this midterm election is one of the most, I feel, important. We've dumped so much work into getting Trump into there. We did so much to get him in there, and not just that, but the hate, the absolute hate. I mean, up here we have Lewistan. Lewistan is just like, it's an absolute fraud fest. I mean, I don't want the vice president to come up. I want Trump himself. I want the people to get off the couch. I want people to get fired up like they did 2 years ago, Mark, because we have to. We don't have a choice. And if Susan Collins loses, it's just going to be impeachment. And not just that, too, but everything he's worked for is just going to be flushed down the toilet. So the base, I mean, I remember Rush always saying that they want to detach the base. Remember that? He's always like, they want to detach the base. They have to detach the base. The base is so important, you guys, for Donald Trump. He listens to us. But right now, though, we're so comfortable is that we're relying on one man. You know, up here in Maine, we have ice fishing derbies. Everybody comes out of the woodwork for ice fishing derby. Well, right now, at first.
16: Well, that sounds like fun.
17: I mean, even hunting season, too. We got to get these guys out to vote, you know? I mean, we got men in our locker rooms with our young girls. We've got our
16: lifeguards
17: climbing through the roof. Yeah, absolutely. The Democrats are just so. I mean. Mark, you know it. I mean, just
16: right.
17: Our state isn't...
16: All right, listen to me, Alan. You're going to have a nervous breakdown. Listen to me. We're going to do everything we can here. I can promise you that. I can promise you that. We're going to do everything we can here. We can only carry so much water, but we carry a lot here, and we are going to press our case. One of the things that concerns me, and Mr. Producer and I had this discussion before we came on air this evening, there are candidates that are hurting in fairly conservative states, and we can't even get them on the program. So these are candidates that I'm prepared to hold my nose and support to help turn out the base for them. But they don't even seem to know what's in their best interest. It's very odd. Very odd. Now, what did you call that? Ice fishing? Is that what you... So you cut a hole and you put it and you're fishing through the hole. Is that it?
17: The water will freeze over our lakes and ponds. And we'll
16: I understand. So is this is fun? Sitting in 0-degree weather with a fishing pole, hoping that something bites on that? What are you doing?
17: Yeah, absolutely. It's real fun. It's you would love it, Mark. If you come up, we'll take
16: trust me, I wouldn't. I'm sick of snow. I've had enough of it. That's why winter comes, I'm going south with all the other birds. I'm in Florida. That's where I go.
17: Well, Mark, your voice carries a lot, you know, and I know Trump listens to your station. I'm pleading to him. Come up here to Maine. Get your base fired up, Trump. Please.
16: I think you just said it early on, I think it's true. He can't do it by himself. He's doing everything possible. He really is. One guy. But, you know, people are senators, and they don't act like they know how to run for the Senate and Congress. It's very weird. All right, Alan, I share your concern. Let me put it to you that way. But we've got to fight this. We've got to fight this, or we're going to lose the country. Lose it. I agree with you on that 100%. All right, you take care of yourself. All right, Alan?
17: All right, Mark. I love you. Keep it going, Mark. Please.
16: Same here, buddy. Thank you. God bless. That's Maine. Let's go to Mary Jane, Rancho Mirage, the other part of the country in California on the Mark Levin app. How are you, Mary Jane?
5: You know what? I am so happy because I'm talking to you.
16: Aren't you sweet?
5: I want to wish you a... Well, thank you. I want to wish you a happy birthday and Yom Kippur on the same day.
16: Isn't that amazing?
5: It's wonderful.
16: Thank you. And
5: I wish you the best always. Also, I am lactose intolerant, and my favorite ice cream is chocolate. Chocolate.
16: You know what I'm going to do? You know what I'm going to do, Mary? I'm trying to lose weight, but not tonight. I've got to get some of that ice cream. I can't help it now. You know, the president was talking about Biden with vanilla. I'm going, wait a minute. Now I want some of that.
5: I know, me too. Well,
16: yes.
5: I don't know if I'm allowed to name the company that buy the ice cream. Okay, it's called Lactaid, L-A-C.
16: I agree. I get the same stuff.
5: Oh.
16: In the round container.
5: Yes, and like a navy blue, and the and it's creamy and delicious. And if you gave that to someone who didn't know, they wouldn't know.
16: They don't know. It's like the milk. They don't know.
5: Exactly.
16: And you know, Breyers has the lactose free vanilla, but I can't find the chocolate ever, so I don't buy it. I go with the other one.
5: Me too. Now,
16: the first anyway.
5: They were, and we should honor that.
16: We will honor
5: that. One question.
16: Yes.
5: We will. Delicious. chocolate. Why why has Hassan Piker not been charged with sedition?
16: I wonder about that. When's the last time we ever charged anyone with sedition? It's probably back in the 30s or 40s when we used to do that sort of thing, you know? I don't know.
5: And what about when Nancy Pelosi ripped up the State of the Union speech right behind President? Isn't that a seditious act?
16: No, not really. It's just a stupid act by a moron.
5: Stupid act by a moron. Yes. But Hassan Piker is vile, and he's vile against the United States, we the people, the Constitution, et cetera, et cetera.
16: Somebody, they ought to put their heads together at the Department of Justice and figure out if there's anything they can do. If they can't, they can't. But maybe there's something. Besides, he hates the country so much. Why would he want to stay here?
5: I know. Well, because freedom of speech. You know, he's not going to go to another country where they'll stop him.
16: No, it's because he's a liar. He loves it. Oh. He loves the culture. He loves the wealth. He loves the attention. But he gets it by being anti-American. He's a complete fraud and a phony.
5: Yes, sir. Yes, he is. And he should be charged with sedition.
16: Rancho Mirage is a very nice part of the country, except for about 90% of the people there. But otherwise, it's very nice, don't you think?
5: Well, I'm one of the other people here. And yes, we are very nice. Yes.
16: All right. You take care. You sound like a sweetheart. What'd you say, Rich? We'll be right back.
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16: This was a quick week, very, very quick. Now, Monday, Yom Kippur, I will not be here. These holidays are falling on Mondays and Fridays, so, but we'll have a great show. And don't forget, Life, Liberty, and Levin, tomorrow night, 8 p.m. Eastern. Please set your DVR, whatever recording device you use. 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Set your DVR, set your recording device, whatever you use. 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A young woman discovers she's pregnant. 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
34: Hi, Mark. How are you?
16: I'm okay.
34: Happy almost birthday. Happy holidays and happy almost birthday.
16: But we're going to run out of time.
34: No,
16: go.
34: I just wanted to say that the International Fellowship for Christians and Jews is a charity I've known about and supported for years, and they're wonderful. And I'm in an interfaith marriage for 35 years, and it's beautiful. So I just don't understand why the holiest place on the planet is attacked, but you go back and you realize it's the war between good and evil.
16: It really is. It's a civilizational war between good and evil. You're 100% right. Thank you, Eileen, and God bless you, my friend. Every Friday, in your honor, Americans, Ray Charles and America. Here we go.

0: Well, America, the week is officially over. The weekend begins right now. Don't forget, 8 p.m. Eastern time tomorrow night, just for you, Life, Liberty, and Levin. Sunday night, same time, same place, just for you. 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Set your recorder. All right, we salute our armed forces, police officers, firefighters, emergency personnel, ICE, our truckers, the men and women in Israel, the men and women in Ukraine, the men and women in Iran, and you, the American people. Thank God for you. Good night, Spritey and Griffey and Pepsi and Smokey. Good night, Zelda and Gigi and Indy and Patton and Rory. Good night, Marty and Barney. Good night, Dad and Mom. Good night, Leo and Joe and Bernard. Good night, Teddy. Good night, Lou. Good night, Eric. Good night, Tony. And the list of patriots goes on, unfortunately. Have a wonderful weekend. Use your voice. 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Make the case for America against the enemy here. 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
10: From ABC News, I'm Dave Packer in Washington, D.C. Singers and live performances as hundreds gathered outside the Kennedy Center Friday night, forming a human chain in opposition to President Trump's takeover of the memorial and his threat to demolish it. D.C. Council Member-at-Large Robert White spoke.
11: This is a monument that was not falling down or bankrupt before he put his hands on it.
10: President Trump says he's banning three major news organizations, CNN, MS Now, and Politico, from the White House because he doesn't like their coverage.
12: It's really just cumulative stories over the last 2 years. You get sick of it.
10: In a statement, Politico responding, quote, "We will vigorously defend our First Amendment rights against any attempt to restrict them." The president Friday signed a Russia sanctions bill championed by the late Senator Lindsey Graham into law. It expands sanctions, tariffs, and prohibitions on Russia in order to add pressure for Vladimir Putin to negotiate an end to the war in Ukraine. Meanwhile, in Russia, parliamentary elections are underway. Anti-war parties stripped from the ballot.
13: The only anti-war party, Russia's oldest liberal party, Yabloko, was banned from taking part, and that was
8: was interesting because for years the Kremlin had tolerated the party, seeing it as helping to create an illusion of democracy, but not this time. And that seems to be because there were signs that Yabloko was attracting unusual support because of its anti-war position.
10: ABC's Patrick Reval. A preview of next week's United Nations General Assembly from UN spokesperson Stéphane Dujarric.
13: Alongside the mandated meetings, there are about 168 events that are scheduled during the high-level week. And member states have so far submitted about 1,000 requests for bilateral amongst themselves.
10: The NYPD says that this year they're expecting multiple protests. You're listening to ABC News.
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10: A recall alert for some Volkswagen drivers.
16: Hang on to your steering wheel. Loss of control is possible because of a problem with the steering rack housing in some Volkswagens and Audis. VW recalling more than 200,000 Tiguans, model year 2018, also 2018 and 2019 Atlases, and Audi Q3s, model years 2019 through 2021. VW says the risk of a crash is greatest during parking or low-speed maneuvers. Wayne Cabot, ABC News.
10: It was a millisecond software defect that caused the cancellation of more than 2,000 flights in and out of the United Kingdom last week. That according to a preliminary report from the country's air traffic services. The defect was in a system that allocates codes which identify flights on radar. One state reports hacking of private water systems.
17: Foreign actors targeted small private water providers in Colorado, according to the governor's office. The two incidents consisted of individuals changing equipment settings and disabling remote access and alarms, according to Colorado Governor Jared Polis. The systems impacted service for less than 200 people each. Now, the office doesn't say who is behind these attacks, but they do say they're aware that any activity targeting water systems around the country did occur.
10: It's ABC's Luke Barr. The Fat Bear Week bracelets are finally out. The contest to see who packed on the most weight before hibernation includes new competitors, Bear 89, known as Backpack, and 151 Walker. Dave Packer, ABC News.
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21: All across America, we are Red Eye Radio. I'm Gary McNamara. He is Eric Harley.
22: Hey, how are you, Gary?
23: Well, thanks for being here.
22: that
21: sounded like bitter, didn't it? Like,
22: well, no. Here's the thing. My neighbor told me that President Trump renamed Tuesday America Day. And I took from that that it was a national holiday.
21: Oh, okay. All right.
22: My bad.
21: How's Dad?
22: He's the strongest guy I know personally. And I put him right up there with John McNamara. And I mean that. I'm very serious, but he gets what you get sometimes, and that is, wait a minute, you're not that old. He's 93, and he is so far no cognitive issues. But, you know, obviously, physically, some things are going on, an incurable blood cancer that he's had since November of 22. Went to war first time when he was 18, and then went again when I was 4 years old. And, you know, he's the strongest guy I know, again, personally. I've never personally met John McNamara, so I would put them both at, they're just both incredible human beings after everything that they have gone through, their minds and everything else. They're, you know, my dad, the seasoned investigator, your dad, the seasoned engineer, so they had those curious minds, they, mm-hmm. and they also wanted their kids to learn, and he's my hero. My dad is definitely my hero, but he is stable. He is back at home with he's got home nursing care that are very capable for everybody in the professional caretakers out there. You're amazing. I don't know what else to say, because all of us non-professional caretakers. By the way, I am on my way to becoming an unregistered nurse. I'm working at it. I won't be fully registered ever, but I'm learning, because the care requires, and your brother and your sister, who have been amazing with your dad.
21: Full-time caretakers of my father.
22: They are full-time caretakers. And, you know, my sister and I trade off. She's out of town and can't, or couldn't get back in time, which is why I was out yesterday. But we're still, as you know, it takes, I mean, your brother and your sister are, and your other sister are all working as a team along with your dad's doctors. And that's how it works. If you're lucky, by the way, to be able to keep your parents in their home, which is what everybody's wish really is. And, but you, when you look at the professional caretakers, it's just amazing. And the technology that's out there, but Dad is stable. There's, the battle is getting tougher. But he's, you know, just got still got a sense of humor. I was helping him, set reminders for, because he's got Alexa. He can tell Alexa, hey, Alexa, set a reminder for my new medication for 10:15 p.m. Okay. And so he's got some temporary medications that he's treating an infection and pneumonia. And so I said, but each of them have their own little quirks about them. And he said, okay, help me organize this. He goes, what do you think? When should I take this one at this time? And I said, I think we've narrowed it down to this. There's three new medications. So two in the morning, and then all three of them at bedtime, because one is only one time a day. And so I said, let me send you a text. And then now you can star with messages, at least on Android. You can put a star next to that to basically highlight that message. So Dad, if he needs to, can go into his text messages from me, and there's a star next to it, which happens to look exactly like the Dallas Cowboys star. And when I pointed that out to him, he said, "Why would you do that to me?" And
0: I plan on winning the battle.
22: He says that's kind of cruel. A little salt in the wound. He's just, you know, and he's so also so kind, but also on it. And when a new nurse came in when he was in the hospital, like, you know, they have what they call shifts, you know, and people working at different times of the day, which is weird. I don't know why anybody would work at night, but they do. And, you know, so they would come in and they would introduce themselves, and he would line up all of his, he knows exactly his last appointment, when his next appointment is. In fact, I'll be taking him to that appointment here in 12 hours. All of these things. And, you know, he knows everything and he's got it in line. And other than moving a lot slower right now, because of everything that's going on, he's all there. I'm grateful. In a weird way, I told my wife this tonight. In a weird way, I'm grateful to have this extra time with him. I know if you've never been in this situation, that might sound weird. I certainly would not want it under these circumstances, but it is a very intimate setting when you're the non-professional caretaker, and you can communicate with them and they trust you to do that. And there's that, I don't know how to explain it. But that relationship, that bond just grows even stronger.
0: You know, I'm glad you said that because I wanted to say that and I didn't know how to frame it. Yeah. Think about that. I don't know how to frame it.
22: Yeah.
0: I wanted to say, appreciate the fact that he has his cognitive abilities. I didn't know how to say that. And then as I'm thinking it, you went and you said it. And that's just because of the, you know, with my dad, basically 99% of my dad is not there. And so I didn't know how to say that in the right context, and then you said it, which was great.
22: Well, it came on, you know, with your dad, which is what happened with my mom's oldest sister, my Aunt June. It was a very rapid onset for your father, relatively speaking.
0: Yeah, it was. Yeah.
22: For 99% of his life, you know, his mind, that video that you made of him, it's just... Was that
0: about 4 years ago? Maybe?
22: It was about 4 years ago.
0: It was after COVID, I know that.
22: And it's such a beautiful setting because he's sitting there and he's talking to you, and it's such an intimate setting. And he's, you know, talking like real people talk, right? He's and also his engineering mind is going over all of these things, and he's very analytical. And my dad and I always say we have our own talk show. Inevitably, when I see him in his living room, and we had it a couple of times, in fact, in the hospital, in between, you know, all of his blood tests and care, of course, but.

0: En garde!
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2: And what how we take things for granted and the technology that we have, and do they actually know how the real world works, and how much do they know or care to know about how the real world works or how things work? And it's important, I think, to tell the stories of those who are the generations that have come ahead of us, that are still, those stories are still, all, they'll always be relevant. And my father's story is just one of millions. You know, I when I started doing my ancestry thing, it wasn't like, okay, this guy did this and this guy did that, and there's some things that relate to American history and all that, but none of that really interested me. It was how they lived back then, them as a person. I didn't know them. You know, they may be related to me, but I didn't know them. It was about how things worked, how life had to be conducted back then. That was the most interesting thing for my family tree. Yeah, I want to put the names up in place and so the family can see it, but it really was just a history lesson and not necessarily my family history or just my family history. It was an American history lesson, and eventually then European and Scottish, and then it all goes downhill from there. But then it's old crap. But it was, you know, I think about, I was talking to my dad's neighbor, next door neighbor, Dobie. I didn't know Dobie was 85. He looks 75. He's outside. It's 100 and something degrees. He's not wearing a shirt. Fit as a fiddle, 85 degrees. And he's asking me, you know, because I had brought dad home. And he asked me, hey, how's your dad? And we had a chat in his shaded yard. He's got great trees. And I said, you know, we were talking, I was talking about my dad's service, which he knew, but, you know, there were some questions he was asking. And then he was telling me about going to Vietnam when he was, I think he said 20. And he's 85 now, he's going to be 86 soon. And, you know, all of these stories, again, there's millions of them, of these individuals. And I'm thinking to myself, you know, what happens when they age out? What happens? Because AI's not going to do everything for you, folks. In fact, the stories, if you read the stories of just the last week and a half alone, you realize the confidence that the AI companies themselves have in AI is waning right now. They've hit kind of a plateau as to what they believe people are going to want, need, or be able to do with AI. So,
3: and that's been a big question. That's been a big question that we've talked about,
2: yes,
3: in the past.
2: And it still is a question. I don't know. I hope it improves people's lives. I think technology is great, but we can't get there without the people. You know, we talked about how Mike Rowe talks about this and all the jobs that are going to be, have to be hands-on, non-tech jobs in order to make AI happen and grow and expand.
3: Non-tech or tech?
2: Non-tech jobs.
3: Okay. Yeah. There's going to be a ton of tech jobs.
2: No, tech jobs, of course, but right. The non-tech jobs in building the centers,
3: right,
2: all
3: right,
2: the data
3: okay.
2: centers,
3: right.
2: The construction, all of the things that are going to have to be done by humans that won't be done by robots. And
3: okay, you're talking computer tech, not
2: yeah,
3: engineering right. or civil technology.
2: Right, okay. right. Okay. Yeah. And so, you know, Mike Rose talked about how these are going to be, they're still going to require a ton of humans. And we've talked about it. It always does. And going back to Obama saying the problem is the reason we don't have enough jobs is because of ATMs.
3: I mentioned that yesterday, by the way, and just said, I can't help it, but I'm like, what an idiot.
2: Well,
3: because
2: what an ironic statement.
3: And the reason I say that is because of the adoration towards him.
2: Yeah.
3: The, you know, the godlike status of people that the Democrats put forth for him. Remember the Denver rally with
2: yeah.
3: the Roman columns and then right. Grand Park in Chicago afterwards. And, oh, he's just so. And it's like, then he's, yeah. then he opened his mouth and it's like, the guy's completely clueless.
2: He's absolutely clueless.
3: But we've talked.

0: But that's a great point, because we've talked about the fact that every massive advancement and going from an agriculture economy to an industrial economy moved basically 97% of the workforce to a completely different profession over the period of less than 100 years.
1: Yeah. You know,
0: and so, and what did it do? There was creative destruction. All those agriculture jobs were gone, but every massive advancement in technology has made a ton more jobs than were lost.
1: And Bernie is bringing up the 32-hour work week again.
0: I know.
1: Right, the other day. And I'm thinking to myself, I'm like, okay, I tell you what. I'll listen to that. I'm willing to listen to that idea, Bernie, if you'll do the Eric and Gary plan for members of Congress, Senate, and the House. You will work only 1 hour per week.
0: Right.
1: Only one. And everyone, well, you'll get nothing done. Uh-huh. We know.
0: Yeah, that's
1: $40 trillion and growing.
0: That's where we disagree with even a significant portion of the, I won't say conservative, but Republican movement that
1: populist,
0: says, yeah, the populist, we need our Congress to do more.
1: No. I'll listen to your 32-hour a week plan for the everyday person, the worker, you know, that's a communist term. It's all about the worker, Bernie, we know. And if I'll listen to your plan, I said listen, I didn't say agree. I'll listen to that if you guys on Capitol Hill will agree to work 1 hour a week. One. Wednesday, 11 a.m. to noon.
0: So you That's only it. Pass what's absolutely necessary.
1: That's right. Well, exactly.
0: I'm glad you're able to see your dad, though.
1: Yeah, That's thank you for lot. Everybody. Everybody needs to know the RER crew. No one knows what RER means. It stands for Red Eye Radio. No one knows what Red Eye Radio means, quite frankly. But the Red Eye Radio crew is amazing. And you guys have helped to carry me too many times. I owe you, but I'm never paying you back. It's not going to happen.
0: We are Red Eye Radio.
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0: We are on our radio. He's Eric Carlin. I'm Gary McNamara. Welcome in. Good morning. By the way, I had the greatest thing happen to me yesterday while at the cardiologist. You know, I'm an old guy, so I mean, it's a,
1: we're
0: done with everything. He goes, oh, one more thing. He said, apparently there's a huge mistake on your date of birth. And then he just smiled, and I went, yes.
1: Oh my gosh, that's great. No, I mean, seriously.
0: So much fun.
1: I've passed a lot of mirrors, and I'm 10 years younger than you. You've aged a lot better than me. You clearly don't have children and grandchildren. Although you do, kind of. Yeah, I mean, your nephew, you raised your nephew, so,
0: I don't have a wife.
1: Yeah, there's that, too.
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0: We are Red Eye Radio. He's Eric Harley and I'm Gary McNamara. Coming up in just a minute, heartbreaking testimony yesterday before Congress.
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0: You know, one of the things that we've talked about for the longest time is Democrats and their absolute 100% support for sanctuary cities, where we have said, and it's absolutely true, they look at illegal immigrant criminals and they believe that their freedom of illegal immigrant criminals outside of the crime of being here illegally, that they believe that their freedom is more important than the safety and security of American citizens. And the Democrats are okay with that.
1: Yeah.
0: It's crazy, but they are. Until you are personally affected by it, as was Elizabeth Carter, whose son and his new bride were killed in an automobile accident with an illegal immigrant truck driver. This is some of her testimony, some of the clips of her testimony yesterday before Congress. Here we go.
2: I was born in Phoenix, Arizona, and so were all four of my children. My husband Dennis and I lived in the first home we ever had together, listening to the sound of gunfire regularly at night. We were in a neighborhood where there were gangs all around us, and I didn't feel safe letting my children leave the inside of the house to play in our front yard. We made it our mission to get our children to a safer place, away from the big city and the crime that was rampant in Phoenix around us. And my husband applied multiple times to get a job with the federal government because we knew that could move us out of Arizona. I thought I was taking my children to the safest place I could bring them. I did not realize that I was taking them to a state where sanctuary policies would then... Sanctuary policies have made... Sanctuary policies have divided my life into before and after. Before, my son and daughter-in-law were married and killed 16 days after they were married. And after, before, I had tremendous faith in my government.
0: No longer. She broke down at that point. Let me get to more of this this testimony yesterday. I want to make sure I get to the right audio clips here, because it's just absolutely heartbreaking. Here's the continuation. By the way, she is she's an angel mother, a lifelong Democrat. Here's more.
2: I have also learned that in Oregon, if the prosecutor tries to coordinate with ICE, that could mean that the charges are immediately dropped. They're tying our hands. Our sanctuary laws are not protecting the American citizens that elected the officials. They're protecting people who don't have a right to vote yet. And I keep hearing how many people have been killed by ICE. Does anybody know how many people how many American citizens have been killed by illegal immigrants that should not have been here in the first place if our federal laws were respected? Because I haven't been able to find that number.
0: Let's get to more audio here, because this, it's just so heartbreaking. Here we go.
4: This is, I don't mean to cut you off, I'm running out of time. This is the question for the country to consider. Is it worth enforcing our laws to protect just one American family? One party says absolutely. If we have to mass deport the problem that they built, so be it. If it protects one family from having to suffer like you've suffered, I think that is a worthwhile endeavor.
2: Absolutely.
4: They are still defending it. Not one of them will say, if you're here illegally, get out.
2: We allowed 10 million people in under Biden. How is there a different suggestion as to how to process them other than the same way they came into the country, en masse leaving?
4: We let far more than 10 million in, ma'am. That's just the counted number. And I'm sorry for your suffering. I'm sorry on behalf of the government. We are working to try to fix it. Unfortunately for the country, the Democrats remain as committed as they have ever been to open borders. Thank you for being here.
2: I feel like I have to say, as a lifelong Democrat, I am ashamed of what my party is doing.
4: Well, they don't care. They don't. Thank you, ma'am.
0: And they don't care.
1: No, they don't.
0: No.
1: We know when they, well, sometimes even pretend to care. They're right now, think about this. For many years, the Democrats have pretended to care about you. They're not even pretending to care about these families.
0: No.
1: Not even pretending anymore
0: to
1: do it.
0: They made it clear they're irritated that they have to keep talking about it.
1: Yeah, why do we have to keep having these hearings? And we've been here, we've already had this discussion, as if the grief just ends for these families in a short period of time. I will tell you, it likely will never end for them. And these stories have to be told. And the Democrats don't care. And that has to be repeated and demonstrated daily. But the Democrats are being, in fact, doing the best job at demonstrating how much they don't give a damn about these families.
0: And that's the Democrat voter until they are personally affected by it. And then they're like, well, how did this happen? Well, you voted for it. Your party is 100% behind it.
1: Sanctuary cities is a very easy, there aren't many moving parts to that equation, to that issue, to when sanctuary cities came about and how it's grown into sanctuary counties, sanctuary state or two along the way. It's a very simple idea and platform to understand, because it is part of their platform. It has been, in fact, the basis for their platform for a very long time. It was the platform that Joe Biden ran on in 2020.
0: And then you have what's going on in New York right now. There's a couple of stories in New York. The first one is, I've been on social media, and because a lot of my friends are affected by it, they're giving basically energy rebates because electricity prices are through the roof. So they're giving, so Hochul, well, we're going to make it cheaper for, we're giving it, and people are like, you're giving it back because of the policies that you caused, and it's not making up for the cost of the electricity prices that we have to pay here. But the other one is where they made it clear, state law to all the counties, you cannot cooperate with ICE. You cannot get rid of illegal immigrant criminals that ICE wants that you have in your detention. And I think there's six county sheriffs and executives, these would be, I'm going to guess, all Republican, that are fighting this and saying, no, you can't do this. You're trying to dictate to us that in our local community, we have to allow illegal immigrant criminals to go free. Here's part of this discussion back and forth with the Broome County Sheriff, Fred Axar, yesterday.
5: The Democrats tell us that no one's above the law, unless, of course, they violated our immigration laws, in which case we ought to leave them alone. unless they violate other laws. But when they violate the other laws, they also should not be deported, but instead be released back into our communities. Again, the whole point of their sanctuary laws. What's your opinion?
6: I think that was one of the greatest challenges and the frustration amongst elected sheriffs in New York was, you know, the posture of the governor and the New York, the Democrat-led legislature. Follow our laws. Don't follow the laws of the federal government. Creating this, you know, creating chaos by way of passing local cops, local crime. So I think that's what much of the frustration is rooted in by the plaintiffs in our particular case.
5: Well, that's the old doctrine of nullification that we all thought had died with the Confederacy. The Democrats have resurrected it in our time and is wreaking havoc on law enforcement. Would you agree?
6: Indeed.
0: It's really amazing.
1: Wow.
0: I mean, when you think about it, you just shake your head. But it is what 100% of the Democratic Party is behind. And this isn't, remember, this isn't about even just, you know, the deportation or asylum issues. This is the protection of illegal immigrants who are here illegally and have committed other crimes, including violent crimes against others, including American citizens, and the Democrats are saying, no, they should be able to stay. This isn't an asylum issue.
1: No. No.
0: It's not about, well, should we look at a path to citizenship for the people that are here doing good? And this is the entire, this is not that.
1: No.
0: This is the Democrats wanting to protect violent criminals that are here illegally, criminals and violent criminals that are here illegally. It's not just the fact that they're here illegally. It's the fact they've committed other crimes, which is why the local police have them. And 100% of the Democratic Party, including the vast majority of the Democrat voter, is completely for it until they're affected by it. And they're like, how did this happen?
1: It's maddening. It's absolutely maddening. This entire thing, think about what they have said, the excuses they've made. Well, Americans also kill people.
0: Yeah, exactly. And they're using that again now.
1: Think about a setting where a lawmaker would go to the home of a grieving family and say that to their face. Not on MS then, or whatever it is now.
0: MS past tense.
1: MS past tense. MS who's even watching cable anymore now. This isn't some debate on a Sunday morning news show or anywhere else. This is happening in the homes of the victims and the families left behind to grieve these losses, and that's where they should be held accountable. These Democrats go to their homes. Of course, they're not calling. They're not even calling. They're not even writing them and saying that they grieve with them, that they grieve for their loss. Of course they're not, because they don't care. But can you imagine making an excuse, such a ridiculous excuse, where they would say to these grieving families, well, Americans also kill people.
0: We are Red Eye Radio.
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0: We are Red Eye Radio. He's Eric Carly, and I'm Gary McNamara. Just looking at some of the video, horrific video of that news helicopter crash in L.A.
1: Yeah,
0: because they actually had there was a bus SUV accident. They were over the top of it, and you actually hear them talking as the helicopter's going down.
1: Yeah,
0: because the helicopter's looking at the accident. All of a sudden, you see it start dropping, and then camera seems to, you know, the camera just goes out.
1: Yeah,
0: it's just horrific, absolutely horrific, and I guess the pilot and the reporter were killed in it. But I just happened to see it now, and I'm like, oh my gosh, it's horrific to see something like that.
1: Yeah.
0: So keep them in your thoughts and prayers. I don't know what the total casualty report is, but it is reported that both the pilot and the reporter were both killed.
1: Yeah.
0: So
1: yeah, we'll keep their families in our thoughts and prayers.
0: Yep.

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7: From ABC News, I'm Dave Packer. Reaction from journalists in Washington after President Trump said Friday he plans to ban CNN, MS Now, and Politico from the White House because he doesn't like their coverage.
8: We are banning them, yes, we are, and there may be others to follow.
7: ABC's Mary Bruce details the response from White House correspondents.
9: In this statement, the Correspondents Association says freedom of the press, quote, does not depend on whether the president likes a news organization's coverage, agrees with its reporting, or approves of the questions its journalists ask. Adding, this is, quote, about the right of the American people to receive a full and independent account of the activities, policies, and decision of whoever occupies the nation's highest office.
7: President Trump saying Friday night that he has a deal with Denmark to bolster the U.S. military presence in Greenland. The Danish prime minister says the deal will be signed next week. Big protest Friday at the Kennedy Center. Several hundred there creating a human chain outside the building demanding President Trump be removed as chairman.
10: One, you can either join hands now or join hands as you get around the Kennedy Center, but we're going to show that we are here to protect this space.
7: Trump installed himself as chairman of the Kennedy Center last year. Now he's talking about demolishing it if his name isn't put on the building. Hundreds of San Francisco security guards on strike. The workers are on the front lines of some of the nation's most profitable tech firms and luxury businesses, and they say they're struggling with paying for basic necessities. ABC's Gloria Rodriguez.
11: They couldn't come to an agreement, so I'm told that they will continue negotiating on Wednesday. Right now, it's unclear how long they will be striking, but they say they will strike as long as they need to get what they want.
7: This weekend, the flood threat shifts to the Mid-Atlantic and Northwest. Meanwhile,
12: it's all about this extreme heat. We'll still have some 100-degree heat in places like Memphis and Meridian into the weekend. Thankfully, the pattern's finally changing. It's easing into next week.
7: ABC News senior meteorologist Lee Goldberg. 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
7: The murder trial of former American Idol contestant Caleb Flynn is underway.
15: In court, Flynn visibly sobbing as prosecutors played the chilling 911 calls he made.
16: Somebody broke into my home. Somebody broke into my home and shot my wife. There's blood everywhere. Oh, my God. Oh, my God. Oh, my God.
15: But prosecutors telling the jury it was all a staged break-in, saying Flynn shot his wife twice in the head as she slept. Authorities say he was motivated by an affair. The defense admitting Flynn was unfaithful, but saying that doesn't make him a killer.
7: ABC's Morgan Norwood. Florida confirms a dengue fever death. The state is experiencing one of its worst surges of dengue in decades. Meta is facing a lawsuit by more than 70 people who say their intimate moments were recorded by smart glasses.
17: Among those suing are some users in California who say it caught them undressing, going to the bathroom, having sex, entering passwords. One guy who put his glasses on the bathroom counter says it unknowingly recorded him. Meta markets the glasses as a way to hear audio, take calls, capture video without having to whip out a smartphone. It intends to fight these allegations. Wayne Cabot, ABC News.
7: Mississippi will assemble the state's largest law enforcement presence for a college football game ever this weekend when Ole Miss hosts LSU. It's not just one of the longest college football rivalries. LSU coach Lane Kiffin left Ole Miss last year before the Rebels entered the playoffs. Dave Packer, ABC News.
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1: 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Gary McNamara and Eric Harley talk about everything from politics to social issues. and news of the day. Whether you're up late or you're just starting your day, welcome to the show from the Relief Factor Studios. 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
0: All across America, we are Red Eye Radio. He is Eric Carley, and I'm Gary McNamara. Welcome and good morning. That story out of L.A., the news chopper crash and some of the horrific video from inside. And the video is horrific because it's the video from inside the helicopters are looking down at this accident. You can see, obviously, the helicopter is falling.
21: Yeah.
0: And then, you know, it goes dark, but it was News Chopper 4 belonging to NBC 4 in Los Angeles. Mm-hmm. It always brings me back to when I worked at a radio station in Buffalo, New York back in 93.
21: Yeah.
0: And it was early, it was January 93, and I was only there for a couple of months. It basically had transitioned me into another job when I went to Illinois. But I was trained by a great guy, a guy by the name of Mike Rosman. Hmm. And he was like the engineer, but he was also the traffic helicopter guy. Yeah. And on January 11th of that year, they went up to cover the traffic, and it was really foggy, and they ran into power lines over the Niagara River, probably about 6 miles above the falls, and went into the water, and both the pilot and Mike were killed, 48 years old. Hmm. I'll never forget that. Because you know, and that was when there was a lot of questioning at that point as to whether traffic helicopters were needed.
21: Right.
0: You know, whether it was something, and there was a great debate on that. Yeah, but he was just a great guy, and it was so terrifying. And then a week later after the funeral, the station came to me and asked me if I wanted to be the traffic helicopter reporter.
21: Mm.
0: I was only working part time as a talk show host.
21: Yeah.
0: And I said no. Even though the money was good.
21: Mm-hmm.
0: And I just said no, I wouldn't be interested in doing it. Number one, the number one reason is that it's not what I want to do.
21: Right.
0: So, yeah. But they asked me, but I'll just never forget how horrifying that was when it happened. And I've got friends, a lot of friends who did that for a living. I'm sure you did too. Oh,
21: well,
0: I
21: was the late Dick Siegel for WBAP, who was a Vietnam vet and Vietnam war hero. In fact, there's some incredible stories of his service in Vietnam, and of course he was the long-term partner on the air with Hal Jay, who still hosts the WBAP morning news and our flagship station here in town, along with Ernie Ernie Brown and
0: Monty used to,
21: and Monty Cook
0: was he in the helicopter?
21: He was for a while.
0: Okay.
21: And it started to change with technology, and they were using for radio reports, for traffic reports, and also sometimes for television traffic reports. Television, of course, if you have the visual, they have TxDOT cameras or DOT cameras, your state cameras, that are positioned and that can show you backups. And then what they started using was actual pings from cell phones. And they could tell, and so you didn't need helicopters necessarily in the air. With television coverage of news, like this event that led to this crash, it is still, of course, necessary. And in Los Angeles, there's a lot of that, because if you look at the layout of Los Angeles, you know, anything from a high-speed chase or to, you know, anything going on, you know, for television news, that's required. You need to get that kind of coverage, to get that kind of footage and cover those stories accurately. And that's essentially what happened. They say it was just before 7 p.m. There are three victims, three fatalities here. The reporter who was in the helicopter, along with a pilot of the helicopter and a pedestrian that was on the ground in the parking lot. The helicopter went down between two buildings, and this pedestrian was on the ground. And there were several people who were treated for injuries on the scene. In fact, Fox News is reporting
0: one hospitalized.
21: Four people were assessed at the scene after the crash, and three pronounced dead, of course, and a fourth transported to a local hospital in unknown conditions. So It's when you look at that again, I was thinking actually about this the other day about how Los Angeles is really unique in how it's laid out and how much footage comes from the air, mm-hmm. You know, there's still a ton of high speed chases and stuff like that.
0: Wildfires,
21: yeah. and so much that's covered, and that happens, you know, in all major cities. But LA, especially with the freeway system they have, there's a lot of coverage from the air. And so, again, our thoughts and prayers are with the families of the victims here.
0: All right, so you and I always like to observe what's going on in the media.
21: Uh-huh.
0: And one of the things that frustrates us a lot is when there's a story out there and it's never completed.
21: Yeah, yeah.
0: Or the reporter doesn't complete the story and it doesn't make any sense by how they reported it. And I saw this story yesterday. And again, I'm not picking on Fox for this. It's just a Fox News story.
21: Yeah.
0: And it was a story of the airport X-ray shows terrifying object taped in a carry-on to skip the checked baggage fee. So I'm like, terrifying object? What was it? I mean, what's going on here? So, of course, they got me to read it, right?
21: Clickbait.
0: Yeah, because it was an airport X-ray shows a knife was taped to a carry-on to skip the checked baggage fee. Because then I might not actually read it, right?
21: Okay,
0: just a knife and they caught it.
21: Right.
0: Terrifying object, you know, got to me. And that's okay, because if you look at it and there's a knife taped inside your carry-on baggage, you can view that as terrifying because it's like, what was the purpose of it? So the story goes, a traveler tried to dodge a $100 baggage fee by hiding a dangerous item inside of her carry-on bag, but it wasn't long before she was caught red-handed. The unidentified passenger was going through security at Dane County Regional Airport in Madison, Wisconsin, when a TSA officer spotted what appeared to be a knife on an X-ray machine, according to an employee story published on the agency's website. Officers searched the bag and discovered the knife had been taped in place inside the luggage, according to the TSA. The passenger later admitted that she tried to conceal the knife from TSA because she had an upcoming camping trip. Her response to me was, I was attempting to conceal this knife from the TSA, said the supervisor. The admission, along with the discovery of the concealed knife, prompted TSA to call law enforcement. The Dane County Sheriff's Office and TSA manager responded to the scene, TSA said. The woman told officers she did not think the TSA would find the knife, which, again, you would have to ask if she was being completely honest with that. How smart is she? But my question at this point.
21: I shaped the knife like I put enough tape on it to shape it into a Twinkie. I thought they would never find it.
0: So my first thought at that point, you know, by the time we got to this point was, did they arrest her? Right?
21: Right.
0: That's the question that came to mind as I'm reading this.
21: Yes.
0: I haven't finished the story and I'm going through it.
21: Terrifying object here.
0: Because it was a terrifying object.
21: Right.
0: And they go on to talk about the fact that the one TSA officer said, I've seen knives by accident. I've never seen somebody purposely try to, you know, to sneak a knife through in order to avoid the baggage fee.
21: Yeah.
0: Right.
21: Yeah.
0: So right. I'm sitting there thinking at this point, they probably arrested this person. Right.
21: Yeah.
0: Because she did this knowingly, you would expect an arrest. And the one of the last lines is from the.

0: En garde!
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2: That they gave me. You can keep it, but you got to go check it. That's your choice. Or you can voluntarily turn it over to them.
3: Right.
2: But that wasn't what happened here. That's my whole point.
3: Right. But they were going to take the knife.
2: Yes.
3: She wasn't going to be able to carry
2: it. Because she concealed it deliberately.
3: Right. But they. But I look at it and go, she concealed it deliberately.
2: Yes.
3: The fact that she said, the fact they said, okay, you can continue traveling if you put it in, and they don't say that specifically, but if you put it in the, you know, the carry-on luggage.
2: Right.
3: You know, if you decide to go back and
2: if she
3: and
2: had
3: check
2: carry on,
3: you,
2: I guess, yeah.
3: Or you know, not carry on, check luggage.
2: I mean, check luggage, yeah. If she had check luggage,
3: She would have to take that bag and make it check luggage.
2: Right.
3: Because she didn't have check luggage.
2: Right.
3: She was trying to avoid the fee to begin with.
2: Right.
3: So apparently she didn't have it. But when they say she voluntarily surrendered it, well, no, she didn't. She didn't have a choice. And you cleared her for travel. And she deliberately, this was not an accident. It wasn't that it fell through and, sorry, I didn't know it. She admitted, I did it.
2: Right. That's what I'm saying. They never, I don't see anywhere where they gave her the choice of, listen, no problem here. If you would like to check it on and check your bag, they called the cops.
3: Yeah, they called the cop, but they let her through. Everybody just said, okay, fine, you can go through, even though you were attempting to skip the baggage fee. You deliberately were carrying that knife on. I would think that you would get some type of charge against you.
2: I would think you probably wouldn't make that flight.
3: Yeah, yeah, and that's the other thing. You wouldn't make the flight.
2: We need to do some more thorough screening here, or whatever. I don't know what they would do, but, you know, look, you deliberately disguise this, admittedly, to get this past TSA. I did that with one can of Pringles, and I'm telling you, it took 2 hours. 2 hours, the screening process.
3: Well, can you go through with Pringles?
2: Yeah, you can, if you do it the way I did it.
3: No, can you get through with the Pringles? I think you can. You can bring a food item like that on, right?
2: Yeah. It was just a joke.
3: Oh, okay.
2: Yeah, I always go through.
3: No, I was just wondering if that because of the canister?
2: The canister. The shape of the canister.
3: Yes, that's what I was thinking, the shape of the canister.
2: Oh, okay. No, that's a great point. I missed that. No, yes, you can. You just need to let them know. That's not tennis balls. It's Pringles.
3: There were two times I've been pulled over, you know, for extra, you know, baggage search.
2: Yeah.
3: And one was when a friend of mine, her daughter, for you know, was having a fundraiser for school, and I was back in Buffalo, and she was selling candles,
2: right?
3: So they gave me a candle in a little glass jar. Mm-hmm. Well, I took my coiled. This goes back about 20 years ago.
2: Yeah,
3: I had my phone charger, and it was like the coil thing, you know, where it's like what do you call it? Where it's
2: a coiled.
3: A coiled cord. And I just wrapped it around the candle, not even thinking about it. And they were like, whoa, you need to be pulled aside here. Okay, let's be. They go, do you know this looks like a bomb?
2: Did you write dynamite on the candle?
3: No, I mean, it's like, didn't even.
2: Did you write, hey, don't worry, this is not dynamite?
3: And the other one was when I was visiting a friend and in Florida a few years back. And she was like, okay, knowing that I was diabetic, you need to try monk fruit, monk fruit, monk fruit, monk fruit.
2: Right.
3: And I always tell anybody who knows me, don't give me anything to bring back. I go back to see my family. Don't give me any presents. Right. Because you're going to give me something that I have to check. I don't check. The best present is no present for me. And she gave me this bag of monk fruit.
2: And a beanbag chair.
3: And the monk fruit powder, whatever.
2: Right. The powder,
3: the powder.
2: So it's powder.
3: The powder.
2: Okay.
3: Well,
2: great.
3: You don't bring monk fruit onto a plane because it sets off the alarms that it's an explosive.
2: Oh, it does.
3: Yeah.
2: I didn't know that.
3: It took me an extra half hour to get through. They needed to bring in one of their experts or explosive experts, and it was in a commercial bag.
2: But they had in the original bag.
3: In the original commercial bag.
2: Why did, and, do you know?

0: why it set it off? What's
1: no,
0: in it?
1: Whatever's in the monk fruit sets it off.
0: That's got to be good for you.
1: And so they actually took, like, went in the bag, you know, Biggs took a needle or whatever and went in, got a sample of it, tested it. They go, okay, it's monk fruit, go through. But it took a half hour for this special expert, explosives expert, to get to the gate to check it out for me.
0: Wow.
1: And I was telling her, don't give me anything, don't give me anything, don't give me anything. So I called her, I go, right when they were waiting, because they were real friendly. They knew it was commercial monk fruit, but they had to check. And I'm just like, I'm here because you gave me the monk fruit and they're going after an explosives expert. What did I tell you? You got to be kidding me. What did I tell you? You told me don't give you anything.
2: So I'm still in jail.
1: Yeah, still in jail.
2: So monk fruit prison.
1: Those are the two times. Otherwise,
0: I got it. They pulled me and did a search for, there were two things. One was a letter opener.
1: Oh, yeah.
0: And it was, but it was made by a company. It was a promotional thing. So they designed it even worse than it's even looks like it could do more. In fact, would have done more harm had I wanted to use it in that way. And it was given to me at a trade show. And they were like, you can't. And I'm like, didn't even occur to me. Because it's got a business card on it. Part of it is a business card. The other was one of the greatest pocket knives I ever had, given to me by my father-in-law. And it was in the bottom of the bag. And I still, to this day, can't tell you how it got in my travel bag. But it did. And I didn't know it was there. It was in the very bottom, deep crevice of that bag. And, of course, they saw it. And I said, no, you can keep it. I'm not going to check it. So that was it.
1: We are Red Eye Radio.
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4: That there is a potential tropical cyclone developing in the central Atlantic Ocean, one not expected to make landfall, is perhaps newsworthy, according to USDA meteorologist Brad Rippey, since
5: the beginning of the satellite observation era in the 1960s, we have broken an all-time record for the latest first Atlantic Basin hurricane. In other words, we have not seen a single hurricane so far this year in the Atlantic Basin.
4: So far this year, there have been five tropical storms, three in the Gulf, Arthur, Bertha, Edward. Although noteworthy about the lack of Atlantic hurricane activity,
5: we have reached the date and passed the date of September 10th. That marks the time frame when we have reached the approximate one halfway mark of the Atlantic hurricane season.
4: And Rippey adds a strong El Nino system is playing a significant role in the lack of Atlantic hurricane development so far this season. I'm Rod Bain reporting for the U.S. Department of Agriculture in Washington, D.C.
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1: 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I'm Gary McNamara. 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
1: And he is here, calling on Gary McNamara. Welcome and good morning. Thanks so much for being here. 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
28: And thank you.
1: Two things that I noticed yesterday, and we had said this, you know, when I was on vacation last week and talked to so many Trump voters, and every single one said, yeah, I'll continue to vote Republican, but my God, what the hell is he doing? They were not pleased.
28: Yeah.
1: And I started also seeing it in the media, the media and other Republican people who aren't voting Democrat.
28: Mm-hmm.
1: I'm taking Karl Rove out of that one.
28: Right, yeah.
1: Laura Ingraham writes yesterday, swing voters are not motivated by social issues. Social issues didn't stop Clinton. Social issues didn't stop Obama. Social issues did not stop Trump. Swing voters care about the economy. If they are convinced that the war will destroy the economy, attacking the Democrats on social issues won't save the GOP. The Republicans must engage on economic issues. All right?
28: Okay.
1: We go to Newt Gingrich.
28: Yeah.
1: The war with Iran has gone on longer than anyone has expected. If we are serious about preventing the Iranian dictatorship from acquiring nuclear weapons, President Trump must make the case directly to the American people. A war of this scale requires public understanding and support. On both those issues, it's too late for the midterms.
28: Yeah. Way too late.
1: Yeah. It's way, way, way, way too late. You know, it's something that you and I said day one, even before when Trump, and I'll say day one, when Trump was elected, and it was like all the tariff talk and everything else. Mm. And we're like, you said you're going to bring prices down. We just saw the example of what happened to Democrats. Are you going to learn from what happened to Biden? And the Republicans and the president and the administration said no.
28: Well,
1: we're not going to learn what destroyed the Democrats in 2024.
28: And
1: prices, border.
28: Yep. And here's the thing. Through the polls, the public gave them a timeline on pricing. When it came to prices, they said, we'll give you about 6 months to work everything out and make things better. Because in 2024, that was a campaign promise, which we said was a mistake. Because the nature of inflation is at the target rate of 2%, prices in general will still be going up each year.
1: Right.
28: It's a compounding effect on pricing every year. They're not going to come down. We've only had true deflation one time, and that was during the Great Depression. And so what you say is we're going to work on the economy from day one through deregulation, through going in and bringing in innovation. You go out and you talk about what he did in his first term, and that was MAGA. That was Make America Great Again. That was about the economy. That was about doing everything right to build a huge economy and bring back more liberties through that process, or as a part of that process, and along with that process. That's what really it was about. And we said, you know, one of the things we said in 2020, I think we said it in 2016, because the number one thing we heard about Trump in 2016 was with the people who liked him, they said, he's a businessman. We think he'll do great with the economy. We said, take that and say, I'm a builder. We said this again in 2020. I'm a builder. I build things. I've built things my whole life. I want this country to keep building things and building our economy, building our greatness, building our relationships with our trade partners, building a stronger border, building a wall. All of these things could have been done. And those, you know, that's just our thoughts off the top of our head at that time. But the pricing, you know, going in and saying we're going to bring prices down was something that I believe they know or should have known. I can't tell you which. I wasn't on the inside of the campaign. Wasn't going to happen because of the nature of inflation itself. It's hard to believe that his advisors didn't know that. Of course they did, because you know, well, at 2%,
1: and so,
28: at target rate of 2%.
1: So did the entire Republican Party.
28: Yes.
1: And everyone was afraid to challenge Trump on that.
28: Yep.
1: Everyone. And yep. Now.
28: Or help now, redirect him even. They wouldn't do anything.
1: Right. And now you've got the panic.
28: Yeah.
1: And then, like I said, when Trump, I mean, it was just, we said, don't do that. Do not. You cannot lie about economics.
28: Yeah.
1: You can't do it.
28: Right.
1: And when he said that tariffs are paid for by the foreign companies, and they're still talking about how rich we are.
28: Yeah.
1: We are so incredibly rich because of the tariffs and because of this, and We're going to give you the dividend. And everyone knows, as Dad said, it's poop for the peasants.
28: That's your dividend.
1: And poop. Yeah, the exactly. I mean, the going back to the technology, the, and the night soil men that used to pick up from the cesspools of before we had modern plumbing.
28: Anybody want to take this home?
1: But you know, and so we said, don't do that.
28: Yeah.
1: And still, that's their message right now. And to show you what a losing message it is, we can look at a Democrat that's having the same trouble. You know, the Hochul race is closer than they want. And you should see on social media people responding to Kathy Hochul in New York talking about the fact and the Democrats, we've got these rebates, these energy rebates, we're going to expand the energy rebates. That is because in New York, the cost of electricity is basically twice what it is in Texas.
28: Yeah.
1: New York is averaging around 29.49 cents per kilowatt hour. Texas is averaging 15.94 cents. Fuel oil, and that's where they use it in the Northeast and in New York. The number of people in New York that use fuel oil is unbelievable compared, you know, for example, to the rest of the country. But Northeast, they use it. Up 50%. Everyone knows you're blaming this. Anyone who lives in New York knows it's the state of New York doing that. They know that's not Trump.
28: Right.
1: And they're furious about it, which is why is she still going to win? Yeah, probably.
28: Mm.
1: But it's closer than Democrats like. Yeah. Why? Because of prices. And what's she doing? We're going to give you this rebate and this rebate, and we're going to give you money back. And they're like, why are you giving us money back? You're giving us money back because you caused this. Because it's known in New York State.
28: Mm.
1: Everyone knows. Because she's the one that said, we got to get rid of these climate change laws and these mandates. It's killing us. And the legislature came back to her and said, what are you talking about? We're not getting rid of it. The entire goal is to skyrocket electricity prices. Mm-hmm. The entire goal is to skyrocket gasoline prices. Sorry, Governor. We know you're doing this because you want to get elected, but this is what we believe, and the people that vote for us believe that, so you're going to be safe. It's New York. People wish to be taxed to death, and people wish to pay way higher energy prices, Governor. This is what we believe as Democrats in the state legislature of New York. That's the message that they're sending.
28: Yep.
1: But the independents are going, but it's so Democrat. And so now you've got on, you know, the state level, they're going, you know, this is closer race than it should be. And on the national level, you got yesterday Newt Gingrich, Laura Ingraham. Guys, this is, you know, you've got to explain this war. You got to explain the prices. You got to talk about economic issues. Well, they aren't talking economic issues.
28: Oh, yeah.
1: They're talking about the fact that as Trump's been out there going, look, we know you're not going to mind paying higher gasoline prices. That's not a winning message to win an election. You know, saying we're going to give you $5,000, $9,000, all this has turned your conservative base against you.
28: Because you're talking about handing out money, spending through the roof, like Democrats want to do, thinking it's going to work on conservatives. And that the American public are going to actually buy that it will eventually happen, which it won't. This is the problem, is that you make campaign promises at a very chaotic event, whatever the event was called, rally, poop for the peasants rally.
1: Yeah, it was a rally. I mean, call it whatever you want. I mean, it's stupid.
28: It was a rally.
1: They had the debate. Of course, it was a rally. It's not a convention. You're not. It's not a process of the party. You know, to pick the candidate or to end the picking of the candidate or the ceremonial picking the candidate. We already know what it was. It was a rally, but it was a rally saying that, and I do believe this. The Republican Party is trying to promote, look, We are the party that will still spend and give you a ton of cash. And we're going to find people to blame. You know, Trump's still blaming the banks. Problem is the credit card companies. No, it's not. Stop it.
28: No, it's not. It isn't.
1: Our biggest fear was the fiscal liberal in Donald Trump would come out, and it's exactly what has happened. And J.D. Vance is just jumping aboard because I don't know however fiscal conservative he ever was to begin with, because from the very beginning we have questioned his fiscal conservative. fiscal conservative credits or whatever.
28: Yeah. Well, so, and Speaker Johnson is doing the dance.
1: Yeah.
28: Which is, I don't know what kind of balancing act that is.
1: But when you see now, you've got Cruz, because we're now counting.
28: Right.
1: Ted Cruz.
28: Right.
1: Can't do this.
28: Can't.
1: You know, DeSantis, you can't do this.
28: Can't do it.
1: Now Laura Ingram, can't do this.
28: Can't do it.
1: Now Newt Gingrich, you can't do this. You got to explain what's going on.
28: Well, this is something you and I talked about with tariffs. We said, look, and it was fairly early on. I'd say probably no later than late spring, early summer of 25. We were saying, hey, whatever your game on tariffs is going to be, whatever you're going to do, tell the American people and stick with it. But it was changing every day, and it's changed, I don't know how many times since. For this reason, for that reason, didn't like the phone call reason. You have to show that this is what's needed in order to build our country and make it even greater. You need to demonstrate. You need to explain these things. And it has just hasn't happened. Again, a stark difference between the rally from last week and the convention of the summer of 2024 for the GOP, which I thought was stellar.
1: Yeah, and it's just, it's so frustrating to sit here and see the obvious mistakes of the Biden administration when it comes to prices.
28: Yeah.
1: And saying, and the Republicans now going, hold our beer.
28: Yeah. We'll
1: spend more money.
28: Exactly. No, and once you touch it, you own it.
1: Yeah.
28: And you do. For no reason.
1: We are Red Eye Radio.
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13: 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They crossed perilous seas, leaving all that they had behind. 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We won't let them down. 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
16: From ABC News, I'm Dave Packer in Washington, D.C. Singers and live performances as hundreds gathered outside the Kennedy Center Friday night, forming a human chain in opposition to President Trump's takeover of the memorial and his threat to demolish it. D.C. Councilmember-at-Large Robert White spoke.
17: This is a monument that was not falling down or bankrupt before he put his hands on it.
16: President Trump says he's banning three major news organizations, CNN, MS Now, and Politico, from the White House because he doesn't like their coverage.
18: It's really just cumulative stories over the last 2 years. You get sick of it.
16: In a statement, Politico responding, quote, "We will vigorously defend our First Amendment rights against any attempt to restrict them." The president Friday signed a Russia sanctions bill championed by the late Senator Lindsey Graham into law. It expands sanctions, tariffs, and prohibitions on Russia in order to add pressure for Vladimir Putin to negotiate an end to the war in Ukraine. Meanwhile, in Russia, parliamentary elections are underway. Anti-war parties stripped from the ballot.
19: The only anti-war party, Russia's oldest liberal party, Yabloko, was banned from taking part. And that was interesting because for years the Kremlin had tolerated the party, seeing it as helping to create an illusion of democracy. But not this time. And that that seems to be because there were signs that Yablokut was attracting unusual support because of its anti-war position.
16: ABC's Patrick Reval. A preview of next week's United Nations General Assembly from UN spokesperson Stéphane Dujarric.
1: Alongside the mandated meetings, there are about 168 events that are scheduled during the high-level week. And member states have so far submitted about 1,000 requests for bilateral amongst themselves.
16: The NYPD says that this year they're expecting multiple protests. You're listening to ABC News.
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16: A recall alert for some Volkswagen drivers.
6: Hang on to your steering wheel. Loss of control is possible because of a problem with the steering rack housing in some Volkswagens and Audis. VW recalling more than 200,000 Tiguans, model year 2018, also 2018 and 2019 Atlases, and Audi Q3s, model years 2019 through 2021. VW says the risk of a crash is greatest during parking or low-speed maneuvers. Wayne Cabot, ABC News.
16: It was a millisecond software defect that caused the cancellation of more than 2,000 flights in and out of the United Kingdom last week. That according to a preliminary report from the country's air traffic services. The defect was in a system that allocates codes which identify flights on radar. One state reports hacking of private water systems.
7: Foreign actors targeted small private water providers in Colorado, according to the governor's office. The two incidents consisted of individuals changing equipment settings and disabling remote access and alarms, according to Colorado Governor Jared Polis. The systems impacted service for less than 200 people each. Now, the office doesn't say who is behind these attacks, but they do say they're aware that any activity targeting water systems around the country did occur.
16: It's ABC's Luke Barr. The Fat Bear Week bracelets are finally out. The contest to see who packed on the most weight before hibernation includes new competitors, Bear 89, known as Backpack, and 151 Walker. Dave Packer, ABC News.
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27: 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Gary McNamara and Eric Harley talk about everything from politics to social issues and news of the day. 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
0: All across America, we are Red Eye Radio. He is Eric Carley, and I'm Gary McNamara.
9: Hi.
0: So I was right the first time when yesterday when I said
9: Macklemore,
0: the rapper who is now off the Ed Sheeran tour, as is all of his openers are now the rest. I don't know how many openers there were. I know there was one or two. So they've all going to quit the tour. Because if you're not going to be anti-Semitic on that tour, they don't want you.
9: Yeah. Wow.
0: And Ed Sheeran said I did see where he said he does not bring, you know, politics into his show. It's about the music. And then the interview, and I talked about this yesterday, because you and I watch a ton of Rick Beato's, you know, podcast.
9: Yeah.
0: And all of a sudden, because I'd watched it over vacation, all of a sudden I'm like, oh, my gosh, dude, this is becoming it's something you and I've talked about, the interviews, the great interviews that he does. And the interview with Johnny Resnick from the Goo Goo Dolls, formerly the Sex Maggots.
9: True story.
0: True story. Yes.
9: True story.
0: Johnny Resnick from the Goo Goo Dolls just said, he goes, look, and he goes, I've got listeners. I got friends from every political bent.
9: Oh, yeah, yeah.
0: And he said, you know, music's the, he goes, I view music as the starting point. Music's the starting point, you know, that can unite us. We're all in one place together. We're all enjoying the music. You go back, you all feel good about yourself.
9: It's kind of like sports, right? We've talked about that. You know, you come together for the home team, except here in Dallas, and we, or if you're, or if you're a music fan, you come together for the artist or the group, except Nickelback. It's everybody who enjoys the fans, right? Or enjoys the music. The
0: music, yeah.
9: Yeah. I was, I was at a place and they were playing In the Air Tonight by Phil Collins. And two of the servers were standing there and it came up to the drum fill, probably one of the greatest drum fills of all time. And as a drummer, it's a very, and I've been playing drums since I was 10. It's a very simple but most effective drum fill. And so we're sitting there and we're all kind of quiet, and I'm looking down, you know, at the receipt, and they're kind of standing there, and then the drum fill comes in and they're both like, you know, banging their heads to that drum fill, and I'm tapping it on the table in real time. And I said, okay, we all wanted to play air drums in that moment. I said, I'm a drummer, and I could, you know how hard it was for me to restrain. People come together with music.
0: I hear that song.
9: And for sports, yeah.
0: You know what I think of when I hear that song?
9: What's that?
0: Miami Vice.
9: Oh.
0: And when it was playing, and the car was just,
9: oh my gosh,
0: Tubbs and Crockett in their car just speeding through.
9: That was Michael Mann, right? Didn't he direct that?
0: Yeah. Michael Mann directed that. And it's all you don't hear really anything except you see the car just speeding through. Oh, you might hear some car sound in it, but it's just all the lights. And remember the distinctive lighting that was in there. And that's what I think of every time I see that song. I don't even think about Phil Collins with the song.
9: Right.
0: Immediately the Miami Vice imagery is there.
9: Yeah. Yeah, that's crazy.
0: But so
9: you know, look, we know where a lot of these artists stand. We know the anti-Semitism that exists in Hollywood, in music, in pop culture in general. And it's on the left. This anti-Semitic, I'm not saying there aren't anti-Semitics on the right, but the right, the majority of the right, is very quick to denounce those individuals and separate them and carve them out from the herd, if you will, because they are not welcome, in my opinion, ever. Anti-Semitism, I don't care who you are or who you vote for. There's no place in this world for anti-Semitism. But with the left,
0: it's
9: they promote
0: normal.
9: It. They've
0: normalized
9: they promote it.
0: It. Right.
9: Yeah. I mean, I'm waiting for the 28 convention, because apparently they weren't going to have a 26 summer convention themselves. But their 28 convention, who knows?
0: You know, see, and I'm assuming, I mean, this goes back a while, I'm assuming that Johnny Resnick from the Goo Goo Dolls is liberal. How do I know? I remember when he played for a Dennis Kucinich rally.
9: Oh, yeah, yeah, yeah, yeah. Right,
0: that goes
9: right,
0: back. Right, a, right, that right, goes right. back a while, but yeah. I remember when that happened. I'm like, okay, he's probably liberal, but I don't know. Look, these days, it's amazing. Last week, because you know, I was just did a bunch of stuff last week, so both in Texas and in Florida, and every single person that I met, and I met probably 15 new people that I didn't know, and we just started generally talking. And so when they ask you what you do, you're like, okay, this is going to end real quick.
9: Yeah, someone asked me yesterday, here
0: we go.
9: Yeah.
0: And every single one of the people voted for Trump.
9: Right.
0: Not all were conservative.
9: Yeah.
0: I talked to a few that had always voted Democrat, but when I talked to them on the issues, actually the issues, they were all conservative.
9: Yeah.
0: You know, we've talked about that many times before. That if you look at the country, and I think I've seen a couple of articles over the last couple of weeks, we still live in a conservative country. Yeah, but you're voting, you're half the country.
9: You're giving power to these radicals.
0: You're giving power to the people that you claim that you don't agree with on the issues. And like I said, we have disagreements with Republicans. Really? You're kidding. You know, but
9: you heard the show?
0: But Democrats, I mean, they're bat soup crazy on these issues.
9: Right.
0: I mean, when you look at what we played it earlier in the show, when you look at that woman who was testifying before Congress yesterday, a lifelong Democrat, crying, talking about, I've been a Democrat. How can the Democrats betray me? How can they not care about American citizens at all with sanctuary cities? How can they sit there so cold-hearted? How can they be upset and perturbed, you know, at the fact that, you know, we're testifying that our children have been killed by illegal immigrants who you're allowing in this country, and you wish to allow illegal immigrants that are here illegally and have committed other crimes, including violent crimes, you're protecting them and want them to stay in the country.
9: Yeah.
0: How can you justify this? Have you no conscience? Have you no soul? I mean, when you look at something like that, when you look at the radical transgender movement, and I know what Laura Ingraham said, the swing voter doesn't care about that.
9: Mm-hmm.
0: Swing voter only cares about the economy.
9: Mm-hmm.
0: That's the one issue that hits them. Everything else is sort of blah, blah, blah, blah, blah. And I understand that because I do meet people that are completely clueless. I didn't last week, but in my travels, I've told you the people that I meet that are clueless.
9: Mm-hmm.
0: I'll never go back to the couple that I met at the hotel that I stay at in Buffalo when I go see my dad.
9: Right.
0: I'll never forget it. And we started talking and everything else. And the one guy I was talking to, because I explained, I go, no, that's not what's happening. Here's what happened here.
9: Mm-hmm.
0: Oh, then they moved to the next topic. They didn't say, okay, I was wrong. They just moved to the next topic. Finally, the guy says, well, you know what upsets me is the hypocrisy of conservatives. They claim they're patriotic and claim they care about the flag, but they'll wear a flag and they break the flag code all the time. They wear flag shirts and flag. I'm like, what the hell are you talking about?
9: What?
0: Well, that's not a flag. That's not a flag by the definition of the flag code.
9: Right.
0: You want me to pull out the flag code? I'll show you. We can go, well, I don't believe anything that I read. That was his answer. And so you actually have a significant number of people that are like that. I don't know what's going on. I don't want to know what's going on. Mm-hmm. I heard this. I can't even tell you where I heard it, but I liked it, and I don't want it fact-checked.
9: Right.
0: That, I mean, when you're dealing with that, what in the hell do you do? When you deal with people who sit there and say, no police.
9: Yeah.
0: No military. No president. No House of Representatives. No Supreme Court. No Electoral College. when you actually do, and you go, well, can you explain the Constitution? Do you understand it? Do you understand the separation of powers and the three branch of government? And they're completely clueless on the Constitution, yet they want to get rid of it. That's, to me, that's the most frustrating thing. The people that I met last week aren't as frustrating to me because at least they tell me what they believe on the issues and can explain to me and connect the dots with it. The problem we have in this country are the people that are just pure rage and emotion, no logic, no critical thinking.

0: En garde!
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2: Talk show. And this one was very brief because apparently he was in the hospital. No, but he was feeling better by that time. He was stable. And he turned the TV on, and there was, I think it was the Texas Tech game. I think he was watching it. But he didn't have the sound on. He just wanted, I think, to check the score or something. He said to me basically what you and I have said. Why aren't people asking questions? Why do they not question things? Why do they not? They just say it as a matter of fact, and then, of course, the media is not going to question them. There's no real debate, you know. There's the lobbing of the ball back and forth. You know what it is? It's a game of pong. Dad didn't say this, but that's the point he was making. There's no real debate. There's no one questioning things. You know, as an investigator, my dad questioned everything. That was his job. Your dad, during his job, during his career, he's an engineer.
3: Well,
2: is that going to work? How does it work? Well, it better work, or we can't do it.
3: Well, that's why when I was a little bit 14-year-old, I was thinking to myself, is my dad just this arrogant or cocky when he said, what you need to do in business is you need to be right 100% of the time? And I said, Dad, you nobody can be right 100% of the time. He goes, well, then shut the hell up.
2: Don't say a thing until you're right.
3: If you don't know if you're right on these things, because in engineering, you can't be wrong. Yeah. So you better be 100% right in everything that you do. And if you're not sure, then go and find it out.
2: Right.
3: And, you know, that's how I would. And so for the people that I know, the people that I hang around with, all of my family, they may not be involved in what they have to do, critical thinking, but critical thinking is the core of their belief.
2: They question things.
3: They question things.
2: They're curious about things.
3: They connect the dots. Curiosity. We've talked about the lack of curiosity that exists out there, because I would want to not sound like an idiot. What are the biggest fears that I had? I didn't want to be a talk radio host.
2: Right. I still don't.
3: Sue, thank you. God rest her soul. Was the one who apparently saw something in me and said, well, you're going to do the talk show. And I said, I can't. She said, you know, I said, I can't and I won't. She goes, well, you don't have a choice. And she didn't even give me a raise to do it. She piled extra work and didn't give me a raise. I used to hit her on that as my defense when every time I talked to her, she said, okay, I'm ready. And I'd have to say, thank you for making me do talk radio. Yeah. And why? Well, because as a 55-year-old, this really, you know, 60-year-old, I think she died about six years ago. Mm-hmm. So I told her I probably really wouldn't be employed talking about Lady Gaga or Macklemore or whatever, you know, unless it had something to do with, as we know now, anti-Semitism. But I was scared to death of being wrong.
2: Yeah, yeah.
3: And a listener calling me up or somebody going or a guest going, you don't know what the hell you're talking about. That scared the hell out of me.
2: Yeah.
3: Why? Because it'd be an incredible shame that how dare I went on a public forum and sounded like I was a complete, you know, clueless jerk.
2: Yeah, right. And now you're just a jerk.
3: Now I'm just a jerk.
2: You know things, but you're a jerk.
3: Yeah. Well, I think I know things. No, but we question all the time.
2: No, because we tell our, I think we said to our listeners for years, and maybe recently we haven't said it as much. Question anything you hear on our program. Do your own homework. When Elon Musk said, "You are the media," his point is you have access to the information. You can go out and find that information. You can be what a journalist actually should be. It may take work, but with today's technology, it's right there in your hand, and you can do wonders in terms of finding out for yourself the truth. Not everything is true, of course, on the internet, but people know the truth when they see it, and when there's evidence to back it up, history to back it up, you know it's true. You know you can count on it.
3: You can ask my great nephew or

0: my great nephew or his father, my nephew. Both like sons to me.
1: Yes.
0: And I told them both because they knew early on what I did.
1: Right.
0: And I told them, I said, and sending my great nephew just off to college this week.
1: Yeah.
0: I said, question everything.
1: Right.
0: Just because the professors are there, remember what grandfather's great grandfather said to you. That just because you got a title does not mean you got an instant infusion of brains. Just because they're a professor doesn't mean they know what they're talking about.
1: Right.
0: I said, as I told you all the time about me, don't agree with me because you love me and you believe I'm your great uncle and I'm in talk radio and on a national forum, so I know what I'm talking about.
1: Right.
0: Question anything that I tell you.
1: Right.
0: Yes. You need to be autonomous in right. your thought process.
1: Right.
0: You need to be a critical thinker of your own. So you make me prove my point, and if you're not happy with my answer, question me more.
1: Right.
0: That's the only way I know how to live. I don't know how to live.
1: I've been
0: any
1: married
0: other way.
1: For 37 years. I tell my wife, question everything except for anything I say.
0: I thought it was yes, dear.
1: And that.
0: Oh, same difference.
1: Well, out loud, I say yes, dear.
0: Okay.
1: In my brain, I'm saying the other thing.
0: We are Red Eye Radio.
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2: 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Typically, the highest rates across major segments are pay for loads negotiated on Sundays, and the highest volume of loads for all segments is seen on Mondays, also the weekday that tends to be the best for flatbed negotiations, yielding the best rates. Owner-operators tend to have less negotiation strength on Tuesday, which shows the lowest weekday spread between brokers' offered rates and actual paid rates. Broker offers tend to rise by Wednesday, as the end of the week is in sight. This day also seems optimal for the 3 o'clock hustle, so-called for its reliance on that afternoon time of day, when brokers are getting nervous, to improve negotiation strength. 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
0: We are Red Eye Radio. He is Eric Carly, and I'm Gary McNamara. Coming up on the bottom of the hour, just 2 points, two issues here, just in the last couple of days, where you've got nobody in the mainstream media questioning. You know, we talk about everything
1: right
0: here.
1: Right.
0: Two different issues. We'll have that coming up at the bottom, or following the bottom of the hour.
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0: And he is Eric Cronin, and I'm Gary McNamara.
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0: 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Listen when you choose. It's so easy. And I got a lot of people when I was there to go, you know, how do we find you?
1: Well, you're not going to find us, but you'll find our show.
0: Right. I go very, very quickly. And I told them how to download the app. And some were listening right there.
1: We were
0: in a restaurant.
1: So nice.
0: We were listening on their phones right there. And I'm like, well, you don't have to listen right now when I'm here. I don't want to get into a fight if you disagree with me. They were laughing.
1: One of my dad's professional caretakers, actually, young Ryan, who is studying to become a registered nurse and eventually wants to become a doctor. And I told him, I said, you know, because he got into asking me because I wanted to make it all about me while I was sitting there in the hospital with my dad. And so but somehow we got in a conversation while we were waiting on dad in one of his procedures. And I told him, and I said, here, you can Google the, and I said, we have our own app. And he goes, oh, there's the app. And he downloaded right there. So, Ryan, if you're listening, thank you.
0: Sure.
1: To all the professional caretakers that are listening, thank you for listening. Yeah, that's great. Thank you for what you do.
0: I think I made the day of my nurse t- today when I went to the cardiologist.
1: By the way, just
0: so everybody knows.
1: By not disrobing and
0: just normal
1: putting
0: screening.
1: A gown on?
0: No, I had a, I was, no, my EKG, so I had to take my top off.
1: You did?
0: Yeah, so I'm, there I am, laying on the bed. I got my, you know, I've got my top off. And,
1: she's putting
0: EKG. All the, you know, whatever the tape is before the electrodes, whatever. You know, she keeps, you know, touching my chest. She goes, I'm sorry if my hands are cold. I'm sorry if my hands are cold. Are you okay? Are you okay? And I said, I'm an old man. I have my top off, and a young woman is touching my chest. I'm okay. And she burst out laughing. It just burst out laughing.
1: And then asked for somebody else to take over?
0: No, she knew I was kidding. She's fine. It's just fine. People understand my sense of humor very quickly. Yeah.
1: It's, you know, when you go, it becomes the more visits you have and checkups you have and tests you have, it becomes more intimate. By the way, when I was in the hospital for days, and my dad, by the way, I brought his go bag, up there with him. He asked, do I have to put on a gown? And they said, well, no, you know, because of the situation, you don't have to. If you've got a loose T-shirt, you know, and whatever you would like to wear. And he brought pajamas, so he never had to wear a gown. Then that was just based on what he was going through. When I was in the hospital in 2019, I told my dad that story. I said, I actually stayed in my jeans. I kept the gown on. I put a gown on, so the gown was my shirt. But I kept my jeans on. I wouldn't, except for when I took a shower. I was like, no, I'm keeping my jeans on.
0: I won't get into the details, but this goes back a couple of years ago when I had to go to the proctologist.
1: Yeah.
0: Not a colonoscopy.
1: Yeah, you can't keep your jeans on there.
0: Something else
1: that's,
0: there.
1: That's a jeans-off place.
0: And as that one procedure, we're not going to expand on the procedure.
1: Right.
0: And he said, are you okay with this? You're not uncomfortable? And I started laughing. He goes, why are you laughing? I said, as soon as I come into a doctor's office, everything is chemistry and biological in my mind. Don't worry. I'm fine with all of it. Then I asked him afterwards. I said, do you like your job? You know, because I, you know, as you say, when you go,
1: right,
0: when you get older,
1: right.
0: for example, I realize now why I no longer like sports because sports is always about, you know, playing the numbers, the percentages and, you know, can they win? What's this? What's
1: that?
0: Yeah,
1: yeah.
0: You know, what's his percentage? And I've simply changed my numbers from that to, oh, my blood sugar is this over this. Okay. What is my, oh, look at this. 123 over 76 with a 54 pulse. Oh,
1: hey,
0: that pulse is a little bit
1: welcome to
0: there.
1: Health Center, everybody. Gary's A1C is what we'll talk about.
0: And what's that PSA number there? I've just switched my numbers to something else. The only thing was I like the old numbers better because they weren't life and death.
1: Well, A1C does sound like a college sports league, doesn't it?
0: Or a politician from New York.
1: The A1C West.
0: You know, what's your A1C? I hate her. It's... But I was telling, I said, do you like your job? To the proctologist, do you really like? He goes, I love my job.
1: Yeah.
0: And I said, why? He said, because people are so extremely uncomfortable to come in and get some, you know, to get something done if they have a problem in that area. And I put them at ease and they walk out very comfortable and much more understanding that, look, this is a biological problem. This is chemistry, biology, you know, got nothing to do with anything else besides that. This is professionally to help you be healthy. And he said, I get great joy out of that. And I go, that's awesome. It really is.
1: Yeah.
0: Because you need all these doctors that do things that you go, that may not be minimally invasive.
1: Yeah. Well, when I showed up for my last colonoscopy, I have another one coming up on our next vacation because
0: oh wow!
1: I think that's a great thing to do on your vacation.
0: I do mine now on vacation every couple of years, every 3 to 5 years. Whatever.
1: So next month I have that to look forward to. Anyway, the last one, they come in and they say, "Okay, you're going to have to, you know, fully disrobe, and you can put this on." And I said, "I'm sorry, I'm here for the teeth cleaning."
0: You know, you know how you know you're old. This is how you know you're old and concerned about your health all the time.
1: Mm-hmm.
0: That the last time I had my last colonoscopy was December of 24.
1: Mm-hmm.
0: And I remember the my doctor telling me, this is my primary doctor before I went in.
1: Right.
0: He said, you know, if you're clear, you'll never have to get a colonoscopy again. He goes, because it would be 10 years and they don't give one after 80. And I said, to hell with that. I said, if I'm clear, I want another one. He goes, insurance might not cover it. I go, I don't care. I'm not waiting.
1: Yeah, right.
0: I said, I've had polyps in the past and I'm not waiting. When you're sitting there telling your doctor that no way am I not going to get a colonoscopy, I want a colonoscopy. When you're at that point in your life and that's your mindset, you know you're old.
1: Yeah. Yeah, definitely.
0: Please, I want the colonoscopy. But I wanted to make sure we get to this because I thought it was interesting as we were talking about critical thinking skills and politics. There are two different issues out there. One we talked about yesterday when you weren't here, and it was AOC and also Arianna Pressley talking about, you know, the lynchings, you know, the 10 black lynchings that happened.
1: Right, right.
0: And talking about the fact that we need to stop this, you know, the epidemic of racial lynching in the United States. And they say those things and nobody questions them. They never get questioned.
1: Right.
0: My God, there's been 10. National Review went through every single one. There's no indication of any evidence at all of any type of lynching whatsoever.
1: Wow.
0: There, from what they know, no white people involved in it at all. Not one. Looking at it, and they went through every single one and every investigation of every single one. And I got a text going, yeah, but that's unusual, so they should investigate it. I go, what do you mean it's unusual? You investigate each one of them. That's what you do.
1: Yeah.
0: And that's what they've done. They've investigated each and every one of them. Unusual things happen all the time. Unusual things happening does not automatically mean that I'm going to guess what the cause is without any evidence whatsoever.
1: But or apply the cause, basically project
0: the cause. Right.
1: What the cause
0: right.
1: is and have people and try and convince them that
0: right.
1: that's what it is.
0: Because it's projecting because they weren't saying allegedly or it could be this
1: right.
0: or that's a possibility. They said it is this. It is lynching.
1: Right.
0: And you have a press that does not sit there and go, that's reprehensible and evil that you did something like that.
1: Right.
0: Because what you're doing is you're trying to create racial hatred by lying. You're trying to get one race to hate another race by lying. Well, how do you solve that? You solve that by saying, what's the truth of this all? But the left has no interest in the truth at all.
1: No.
0: It's simply, this happened, so it must be this, even though there's a complete lack of evidence in any of those cases that what you have said, which is a lynching, which is a mob, by the way.
1: Yes.
0: Lynching is right. a mob that comes
1: right.
0: after you.
1: Right.
0: There's zero evidence, but again, you didn't question it. The other one is the whole AI thing.
1: Mm.
0: And when you were gone yesterday, I was talking about the whole AI thing. I said, you know, the problem is, you know, people make instant assumptions.
1: Mm.
0: Well, the CEOs, no CEO ever wants regulation, and they're saying that they want regulation, so there must be something wrong. And I'm sure you and I both know, no, CEOs, especially liberal CEOs, when they know that the public opinion is going in one way, always talk about the fact that, well, we'd like some government intervention here and we can help. Because they want to help create their own regulations and influence it with government.
1: Right.
0: So we all know that already happens, but it's assumed nobody questions it. And we've always said, you question everything. I look at one of the biggest problems is in this whole AI thing is specifically tell me what the doomsday scenario is. Because remember, it first was water and electricity.
1: Right. Right.
0: They're not talking about that anymore. And then it was, you know, we haven't heard that in a month and a half.
1: Right, right.
0: And then it was, then it was, what was the next? Oh, all the jobs are going to be killed. And all of a sudden there were more.
1: Yeah, that started a few weeks ago that the jobs would just, so they would spend all this money in building these centers. And then all of a sudden, boom, you know, I mean, jobs would just go away.
0: That all these jobs go and would not be replaced.
1: Right.
0: Well, that argument's been going on for years on AI, you know, and technology in general.
1: Yeah, right.
0: That jobs would be lost.
1: Automation.
0: And we've said, everything. But nothing in history has ever shown that. Why are you making that assumption? And why am I wrong for looking at history and saying, well, I don't know if that's true or not. Why am I automatically demonized when I say history has shown that massive. Because you look at the change as we've talked about, from the agriculture to the industrial society, happened in less than 100 years, and really there was a 98% of the jobs changed.
1: Yeah, yeah.
0: Completely changed in less than 100 years.
1: Right.
0: And we, the society handled it. Will society have to change? Of course. Because my father told me, the job market's never going to adapt to you. You have to adapt to the job market. Duh.
1: Right.
0: Once you know that, you go, well, then it's my job to be prepared. But on the whole doomsday scenario, and Jim Garrity got into it in a National Review because one of the CEOs was talking about chemical warfare.
1: Yeah,
0: you know, an AI.
1: Right.
0: Well, but the concern was terrorists getting into the AI to figure out how to do chemical warfare faster. It wasn't that AI was getting out of control and would create any type of doomsday scenario. None of that was a part of it. It wasn't that AI will go wild. It's will the wrong parties be able to get into places that they shouldn't be able to get into that they can get into now?
1: Yes.
0: Because always hacking has always been a problem. Well, is that the doomsday scenario that we should stop AI? What is he do? And we have such a reactionary society that makes an absolute opinion based on ignorance. That's a huge problem that we have. And to my disappointment, it's now coming over to the right.
1: Yeah. Yeah.
0: Where you say, well, I want to question this. Well, then you must be the other side. Then you're the evil person over there.
1: Well, you have that you have to take an absolute, which means you have to assume that what you believe or the side that you're on is going to be absolutely correct.
0: We saw it with, okay, they didn't tell us the truth on the COVID vaccine.
1: Right.
0: To the point of a significant portion of people in this country, all vaccines are bad.
1: Yeah, right.
0: Where the hell did that come from? What are you talking about? History will blow that out of the water.
1: Yeah.
0: Smallpox, polio. We can go on and on and on and on.
1: Yep.
0: And so, but it's this instant thing that once the political narrative is hit, you're either aboard or you're demonized, and you must be against everything that that little political insulated ball believes.
1: Right. Exactly.
0: Which, of course, is ridiculous.
1: And the moment you question it, even, you're separated from the group. Yeah.
0: We are Red Eye Radio.
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0: We're Red Eye Radio. He's Eric Harley, and I'm Gary McNamara. So I really think that, you know, one of the biggest problems we have is not that we don't have the right answers, but we don't have the right questions, and people don't question enough.
1: That's it. So funny that you say that, because my dad in the hospital said that the other night. That was the extent of our little talk show we always have, you know, based on our limitations, you know, with time. But he brought up that point, and it really hit home, because you and I have been talking about this recently, most recently, and Dad's picking up on it. Everybody knows this. I think you hit it right there. It's not the answers, it's the questions.
0: Yeah. Right.
1: It's intelligence, by the way, isn't measured by what you already know or think you know. It's your ability and also drive to find out the truth. To find the answers.
0: Somebody worked with my father and said, your father's the smartest guy in the room all the time. And I said, what do you mean? He said, because he asked the most questions.
1: There you go.

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6: From ABC News, I'm Dave Packer. Reaction from journalists in Washington after President Trump said Friday he plans to ban CNN, MS Now, and Politico from the White House because he doesn't like their coverage.
7: We are banning them, yes, we are, and there may be others to follow.
6: ABC's Mary Bruce details the response from White House correspondents.
8: In this statement, the Correspondents Association says freedom of the press, quote, does not depend on whether the president likes a news organization's coverage, agrees with its reporting, or approves of the questions its journalists ask. Adding, this is, quote, about the right of the American people to receive a full and independent account of the activities, policies, and decision of whoever occupies the nation's highest office.
6: President Trump saying Friday night that he has a deal with Denmark to bolster the U.S. military presence in Greenland. The Danish prime minister says the deal will be signed next week. Big protest Friday at the Kennedy Center. Several hundred there creating a human chain outside the building demanding President Trump be removed as chairman.
9: You can either join hands now or join hands as you get around the Kennedy Center, but we're going to show that we are here to protect this space.
6: Trump installed himself as chairman of the Kennedy Center last year. Now he's talking about demolishing it if his name isn't put on the building. Hundreds of San Francisco security guards on strike. The workers are on the front lines of some of the nation's most profitable tech firms and luxury businesses, and they say they're struggling with paying for basic necessities. ABC's Gloria Rodriguez.
10: They couldn't come to an agreement, so I'm told that they will continue negotiating on Wednesday. Right now, it's unclear how long they will be striking, but they say they will strike as long as they need to get what they want.
6: This weekend, the flood threat shifts to the mid-Atlantic and Northwest. Meanwhile,
11: it's all about this extreme heat. We'll still have some 100-degree heat in places like Memphis and Meridian into the weekend. Thankfully, the pattern's finally changing. It's easing into next week.
6: ABC News senior meteorologist Lee Goldberg. 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
6: The murder trial of former American Idol contestant Caleb Flynn is underway.
14: In court, Flynn visibly sobbing as prosecutors played the chilling 911 calls he made.
15: Somebody broke into my home. Somebody broke into my home. It's not my wife. There's blood everywhere. Oh, my God. Oh, my God. Oh, my God.
14: The prosecutors telling the jury it was all a staged break-in, saying Flynn shot his wife twice in the head as she slept. Authorities say he was motivated by an affair. The defense admitting Flynn was unfaithful, but saying that doesn't make him a killer.
6: ABC's Morgan Norwood. Florida confirms a dengue fever death. The state is experiencing one of its worst surges of dengue in decades. Meta is facing a lawsuit by more than 70 people who say their intimate moments were recorded by smart glasses.
16: Among those suing are some users in California who say it caught them undressing, going to the bathroom, having sex, entering passwords. One guy who put his glasses on the bathroom counter says it unknowingly recorded him. Meta markets the glasses as a way to hear audio, take calls, capture video without having to whip out a smartphone. It intends to fight these allegations. Wayne Cabot, ABC News.
6: Mississippi will assemble the state's largest law enforcement presence for a college football game ever this weekend when Ole Miss hosts LSU. It's not just one of the longest college football rivalries. LSU coach Lane Kiffin left Ole Miss last year before the Rebels entered the playoffs. Dave Packer, ABC News.
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0: Now, it's Red Eye Radio. Gary McNamara and Eric Hurley talk about everything from politics to social issues and news of the day. Whether you're up late or you're just starting your day, welcome to the show. 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
20: All across America, we are Red Eye Radio. I'm Gary McNamara. He is Eric Harley. Hey, how are you, Gary?
21: Well, thanks for being here.
20: That sounded like bitter, didn't it? Like,
2: well, no. Here's the thing. My neighbor told me that President Trump renamed Tuesday America Day. And I took from that that it was a national holiday.
20: Oh, okay. All right.
2: My bad.
20: How's Dad?
2: He's the strongest guy I know personally. And I put him right up there with John McNamara. And I mean that. I'm very serious, but he gets what you get sometimes, and that is, wait a minute, you're not that old. He's 93, and he is so far no cognitive issues. But, you know, obviously, physically, some things are going on, an incurable blood cancer that he's had since November of 22. Went to war first time when he was 18, and then went again when I was 4 years old. And, you know, he's the strongest guy I know, again, personally. I've never personally met John McNamara, so I would put them both at, they're just both incredible human beings after everything that they have gone through, their minds and everything else. They're, you know, my dad, the seasoned investigator, your dad, the seasoned engineer. So they had those curious minds, that, mm-hmm. and they also wanted their kids to learn, and he's my hero. My dad is definitely my hero, but he is stable. He is back at home with he's got home nursing care that are very capable for everybody in the professional caretakers out there. You're amazing. I don't know what else to say, because all of us non-professional caretakers, by the way, I am on my way to becoming an unregistered nurse. I'm working at it. I won't be fully registered ever, but I'm learning, because the care requires, and your brother and your sister, who have been amazing with your dad.
21: Full-time caretakers of my father.
2: They are full-time caretakers. And, you know, my sister and I trade off. She's out of town and can't or couldn't get back in time, which is why I was out yesterday. But we're still, as you know, it takes, I mean, your brother and your sister are, and your other sister are all working as a team along with your dad's doctors. And that's how it works. If you're lucky, by the way, to be able to keep your parents in their home, which is what everybody's wish really is. But when you look at the professional caretakers, it's just amazing. And the technology that's out there, but Dad is stable. There's, the battle is getting tougher. But he's, you know, just got still got a sense of humor. I was helping him set reminders for, because he's got Alexa. He can tell Alexa, hey, Alexa, set a reminder for my new medication for 10:15 p.m. Okay. And so he's got some temporary medications that he's treating an infection and pneumonia. And so I said, but each of them have their own little quirks about them. And he says, okay, help me organize this. He goes, what do you think? When should I take this one at this time? And I said, I think we've narrowed it down to this. There's three new medications. So two in the morning, and then all three of them at bedtime, because one is only one time a day. And so I said, let me send you a text. And then now you can star with messages, at least on Android. You can put a star next to that to basically highlight that message. So Dad, if he needs to, can go into his text messages from me, and there's a star next to it. which happens to look exactly like the Dallas Cowboys star. And when I pointed that out to him, he said, "Why would you do that to me?" And
20: I plan on winning the battle. He says
2: that's kind of cruel. A little salt in the wound. He's just, you know, and he's so also so kind, but also on it. And when a new nurse came in when he was in the hospital, like, you know, they have what they call shifts, you know, and people working at different times of the day, which is weird. I don't know why anybody would work at night, but they do. And, you know, so they would come in and they would introduce themselves, and he would line up all of his, he knows exactly his last appointment, when his next appointment is. In fact, I'll be taking him to that appointment here in 12 hours. All of these things. And, you know, he knows everything and he's got it in line. And other than moving a lot slower right now, because of everything that's going on, he's all there. I'm grateful.
20: Yeah,
2: in a weird way, I told my wife this tonight. In a weird way, I'm grateful to have this extra time with him. I know if you've never been in this situation, that might sound weird. I certainly would not want it under these circumstances, but it is a very intimate setting when you're the non-professional caretaker, and you can communicate with them and they trust you to do that. And there's that, I don't know how to explain it. But that relationship, that bond just grows even stronger.
20: You know, I'm glad you said that because I wanted to say that and I didn't know how to frame it. Yeah. Think about that. I don't know how to frame it. Appreciate the fact that he has his cognitive abilities. I didn't know how to say that. And then as I'm thinking it, you went and you said it. And that's just because of the, you know, with my dad, basically 99% of my dad is not there. Yeah. And so I didn't know how to say that in the right context, and then you said it, which was great.
2: Well, it came on, you know, with your dad, which is what happened with my mom's oldest sister, my Aunt June. It was a very rapid onset for your father, relatively speaking.
20: Yeah, it was. Yeah.
2: For 99% of his life, you know, his mind, that video that you made of him,
20: Was that about 4 years ago, maybe?
2: It was about 4 years ago.
20: It was after COVID, I know that.
2: And it's such a beautiful setting because he's sitting there and he's talking to you, and it's such an intimate setting. And he's, you know, talking like real people talk, right? He's and also his engineering mind is going over all of these things, and he's very analytical. And my dad and I always say we have our own talk show inevitably when I see him in his living room, and we had it a couple of times, in fact, in the hospital, in between, you know, all of his blood tests and care, of course. And then, you know, Dad was saying, "Okay, I'm done with Cowboys' new coach." I mean, that's all he said about the Cowboys thing, aside from the joke, the earlier joke. But, you know, it was, when you have that, and I'm trying to document everything, because like my maternal grandfather, well, actually, all my grandparents, you know, those generations, you have to have somebody tell you a story, and stories have been told since the beginning of time, and I think it's important to tell everybody's story along the way. We talked about this the last time I was on. What was that, 2 weeks ago? I don't know. I get a lot of time off, folks. That's just the way it is. I'm the new Howard Stern. But here's the thing. It's maybe I shouldn't have said that. I don't care. But no, we were talking about young people. We were talking about, you know, what they know, what they learn, and what how we take things for granted, and the technology that we have, and do they actually know how the real world works, and how much do they know or care to know about how the real world works or how things work? And it's important, I think, to tell the stories of those who are the generations that have come ahead of us, that are still, those stories are still, all they'll always be relevant. And my father's story is just one of millions. You know, I when I started doing my ancestry thing, it wasn't like, okay, this guy did this and this guy did that, and there's some things that relate to American history and all that. But none of that really interested me. It was how they lived back then, them as a person. I didn't know them. You know, they may be related to me, but

0: En garde!
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2: Chat in his shaded yard. He's got great trees. And I said, we were talking, and I was talking about my dad's service, which he knew, but there were some questions he was asking, and then he was telling me about going to Vietnam when he was, I think he said 20. And he's 85 now. He's going to be 86 soon. And, you know, all of these stories, again, there's millions of them, of these individuals. And I'm thinking to myself, you know, what happens when they age out? What happens? Because AI's not going to do everything for you, folks. In fact, the stories, if you read the stories of just the last week and a half alone, you realize the confidence that the AI companies themselves have in AI is waning right now. They've hit kind of a plateau as to what they believe people are going to want, need, or be able to do with AI. And
3: that's been a big question. That's been a big question that we've talked about
2: yes.
3: in the past.
2: And it still is a question. I don't know. I hope it improves right. people's lives. I think technology is great. But we can't get there without the people. You know, we talked about how Mike Rowe talks about this. And all the jobs that are going to be have to be hands-on, non-tech jobs in order to make AI happen and grow and expand.
3: Non-tech or tech?
2: Non-tech jobs.
3: Okay. Yeah. There's going to be a ton of tech jobs.
2: No, tech jobs, of course. But right. the non-tech jobs in building the centers,
3: right,
2: all
3: right,
2: the data
3: right,
2: centers,
3: right.
2: the construction, all of the things that are going to have to be done by humans. That won't be done by robots. And
3: okay, you're talking computer tech, not
2: yeah,
3: engineering right. or civil technology.
2: Right, okay. right, right, right. right. Okay. Yeah. Right. And so, you know, Mike Rowe's talked about how these are going to be, they're still going to require a ton of humans. And we've talked about it. It always does. And going back to Obama saying the problem is the reason we don't have enough jobs is because of ATMs.
3: I mentioned that yesterday, by the way, and just said, I can't help it, but I'm like, what an idiot.
2: What a moronic statement.
3: And the reason I say that is because of the adoration towards him.
2: Yeah.
3: The, you know, the godlike status of people that the Democrats put forth for him. Remember the Denver rally with
2: yeah.
3: the Roman columns and then right. Grand Park in Chicago afterwards. And, oh, he's just so. And it's like, then he opened his mouth and it's like, the guy's completely clueless.
2: He's absolutely clueless.
3: But that's a great point because we've talked about the fact that every massive advancement and going from an agriculture economy to an industrial economy moved basically 97% of the workforce to a completely different profession over the period of less than 100 years.
2: Yeah. You know,
3: and what did it do? There was creative destruction. All those agriculture jobs were gone. But every massive advancement in technology has made a ton more jobs than were lost.
2: And Bernie is bringing up the 32-hour work week again,
3: I know.
2: Right, the other day. And I'm thinking to myself, I'm like, okay, I tell you what. I'll listen to that. I'm willing to listen to that idea, Bernie, if you'll do the Eric and Gary plan for members of Congress, Senate, and the House. You will work only 1 hour per week.
3: Right.
2: Only one. And everyone, well, you'll get nothing done. Uh-huh. We know.
3: Yeah, that's
2: $40 trillion and growing.
3: That's where we disagree with even a significant portion of the I won't say conservative but Republican movement that
2: populist
3: says, yeah the populist we need our Congress to do more.
2: No. I'll listen to your 32-hour a week plan for the everyday person, the worker, you know, that's a communist term. It's all about the worker, Bernie, we know. And if I'll listen to your plan, I said listen, I didn't say agree, I'll listen to that if you guys on Capitol Hill will agree to work 1 hour a week. One. Wednesday, 11 a.m. to noon.
3: So you That's only it. Pass what's absolutely necessary.
2: That's right. Well, exactly.
3: I'm glad you're able to see your dad.
2: Yeah, That's thank great. You for everybody. Everybody needs to know the RER crew,

0: No one knows what RER means. It stands for Red Eye Radio. No one knows what Red Eye Radio means, quite frankly. But the Red Eye Radio crew is amazing. And you guys have helped to carry me too many times. I owe you, but I'm never paying you back. It's not going to happen.
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2: Hey there. 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
13: 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Traffic and weather on the 7s. 96.3 News Radio KKOB.
1: We are on our radio. He's Eric Carlin. I'm Gary McNamara. Welcome in. Good morning. By the way, I had the greatest thing happen to me yesterday while at the cardiologist. You know, I'm an old guy. So we're done with everything. He goes, one more thing. He said, apparently there's a huge mistake on your date of birth. And then he just smiled and I went, yes.
0: Gosh, that's great. That's great.
17: No, I mean, seriously.
1: So much fun.
0: I've passed a lot of mirrors, and I'm 10 years younger than you. You've aged a lot better than me. You clearly don't have children and grandchildren. Although you do, kind of. Yeah, I mean, your nephew, you raised your nephew, so,
1: I don't have a wife.
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1: We are Red Eye Radio. He's Eric Harley, and I'm Gary McNamara. Coming up in just a minute, heartbreaking testimony yesterday before Congress.
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1: You know, one of the things that we've talked about for the longest time is Democrats and their absolute 100% support for sanctuary cities, where we have said, and it's absolutely true, that they look at illegal immigrant criminals and they believe that their freedom of illegal immigrant criminals outside of the crime of being here illegally, that they believe that their freedom is more important than the safety and security of American citizens. And the Democrats are okay with that.
0: Yeah.
1: It's crazy, but right. they are. Until you are personally affected by it, as was Elizabeth Carter, whose son and his new bride were killed in an automobile accident with an illegal immigrant truck driver. This is some of her testimony, some of the clips of her testimony yesterday before Congress. Here we go.
7: I was born in Phoenix, Arizona, and so were all four of my children. My husband Dennis and I lived in the first home we ever had together, listening to the sound of gunfire regularly at night. We were in a neighborhood where there were gangs all around us, and I didn't feel safe letting my children leave the inside of the house to play in our front yard. We made it our mission to get our children to a safer place, away from the big city and the crime that was rampant in Phoenix around us. And my husband applied multiple times to get a job with the federal government because we knew that could move us out of Arizona. I thought I was taking my children to the safest place I could bring them. I did not realize that I was taking them to a state where sanctuary policies would then... Sanctuary policies have made... Sanctuary policies have divided my life into before and after. Before, my son and daughter-in-law were married and killed 16 days after they were married. And after, before, I had tremendous faith in my government. I...
1: No longer. She broke down at that point. Let me get to more of this this testimony yesterday. I want to make sure I get to the right audio clips here because it's just absolutely heartbreaking. Here's the continuation. By the way, she is she's an angel mother, a lifelong Democrat. Here's more.
7: I have also learned that in Oregon, if the prosecutor tries to coordinate with ICE, that could mean that the charges are immediately dropped. They're tying our hands. Our sanctuary laws are not protecting the American citizens that elected the officials. They're protecting people who don't have a right to vote yet. And I keep hearing how many people have been killed by ICE. Does anybody know how many American citizens have been killed by illegal immigrants that should not have been here in the first place if our federal laws were respected? Because I haven't been able to find that number.
1: Let's get to more audio here because it's just so heartbreaking. Here we go.
8: This is, I don't mean to cut you off, I'm running out of time. This is the question for the country to consider. Is it worth enforcing our laws to protect just one American family? One party says absolutely. If we have to mass deport the problem that they built, so be it. If it protects one family from having to suffer like you've suffered, I think that is a worthwhile endeavor.
7: Absolutely.
8: They are still defending it. Not one of them will say, if you're here illegally, get out.
7: We allowed 10 million people in under Biden. Is there a different suggestion as to how to process them other than the same way they came into the country, en masse leaving?
8: We let far more than 10 million in, ma'am. That's just the accounted number. And I'm sorry for your suffering. I'm sorry on behalf of the government. We are working to try to fix it. Unfortunately for the country, the Democrats remain as committed as they have ever been to open borders. Thank you for being here.
7: I feel like I have to say, as a lifelong Democrat, I am ashamed of what my party is doing.
8: Well, they don't care. Gentlemen's time. Thank you, ma'am.
1: And they don't care.
0: No, they don't.
1: No.
0: We know when they, well, sometimes even pretend to care. They're right now, think about this. For many years, the Democrats have pretended to care about you. They're not even pretending to care about these families.
1: No.
0: Not even pretending anymore
1: to
0: do it.
1: They've made it clear they're irritated that they have to keep talking about it.
0: Yeah, why do we have to keep having these hearings? And we've been here, we've already had this discussion, as if the grief just ends for these families in a short period of time. I will tell you, It likely will never end for them. And these stories have to be told. And the Democrats don't care. And that has to be repeated and demonstrated daily. But the Democrats are being, in fact, doing the best job at demonstrating how much they don't give a damn about these families.
1: And that's the Democrat voter until they are personally affected by it. And then they're like, well, how did this happen? Well, you voted for it. Your party is 100% behind it.
0: Sanctuary cities is a very easy, there aren't many moving parts to that equation, to that issue, to that, to when sanctuary cities came about and how it's grown into sanctuary counties, sanctuary state or two along the way. It's a very simple idea and platform to understand because it is part of their platform. It has been, in fact, the basis for their platform for a very long time. It was the platform that Joe Biden ran on in 2020.
1: And then you have what's going on in New York right now. There's a couple of stories in New York. The first one is I've been on social media and because a lot of my friends are affected by it. They're giving basically energy rebates because electricity prices are through the roof. So they're giving, so Hochul, well, we're going to make it cheaper for, we're giving it, and people are like, you're giving it back because of the policies that you caused, and it's not making up for the cost of the electricity prices that we have to pay here. But the other one is where they made it clear, state law to all the counties, you cannot cooperate with ICE. You cannot get rid of illegal immigrant criminals that ICE wants that you have in your detention. And I think there's six county sheriffs and executives, these would be, I'm going to guess, all Republican, that are fighting this and saying, no, you can't do this. You're trying to dictate to us that in our local community, we have to allow illegal immigrant criminals to go free. Here's part of this discussion back and forth with the Broome County Sheriff Fred Axar yesterday.
9: The Democrats tell us that no one's above the law, unless, of course, they violated our immigration laws, in which case we ought to leave them alone, unless they violate other laws. But when they violate the other laws, they also should not be deported, but instead be released back into our communities. Again, the whole point of their sanctuary laws. What's your opinion?
10: I think that was one of the greatest challenges and the frustration amongst elected sheriffs in New York was, you know, the posture of the governor and the New York, the Democrat-led legislature, follow our laws, don't follow the laws of the federal government, creating this, you know, creating chaos by way of passing local cops, local crime. So I think that's what much of the frustration is rooted in by the plaintiffs in our particular case.
9: Well, that's the old doctrine of nullification that we all thought had died with the Confederacy. The Democrats have resurrected it in our time and is wreaking havoc on law enforcement. Would you agree?
10: Indeed.
1: It's really amazing.
0: Wow.
1: I mean, when you think about it, you just shake your head. But it is what 100% of the Democratic Party is behind. And this isn't, remember, this isn't about even just, you know, the deportation or asylum issues. This is the protection of illegal immigrants who are here illegally and have committed other crimes, including violent crimes against others, including American citizens, and the Democrats are saying, no, they should be able to stay. This isn't an asylum issue.
0: No. No.
1: It's not about, well, should we look at a path to citizenship for the people that are here doing good? And this is the entire, this is not that.
0: No.
1: This is the Democrats wanting to protect violent criminals that are here illegally. Criminals and violent criminals that are here illegally. It's not just the fact that they're here illegally. It's the fact they've committed other crimes, which is why the local police have them. And 100% of the Democratic Party, including the vast majority of the Democrat voter is completely for it until they're affected by it and they're like, how did this happen?
0: It's maddening. It's absolutely maddening. This entire thing, think about what they have said, the excuses they've made. Well, Americans also kill people.
1: Yeah, exactly. Then they're using that again now.
0: Think about a setting where a lawmaker would go to the home of a grieving family and say that to their face. Not on MS then, or whatever it is now.
1: MS past tense.
0: MS past tense. MS who's even watching cable anymore. Now, this isn't some debate on a Sunday morning news show or anywhere else. This is happening in the homes of the victims and the families left behind to grieve these losses, and that's where they should be held accountable, these Democrats. Go to their homes. Of course, they're not calling. They're not even calling. They're not even writing them and saying that they grieve with them, that they grieve for their loss. Of course they're not, because they don't care. But can you imagine making an excuse, such a ridiculous excuse, where they would say to these grieving families, well, Americans also kill people.
1: We are Red Eye Radio.
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1: We are Red Eye Radio. He's Eric Carly, and I'm Gary McNamara. Just looking at some of the video, horrific video of that news helicopter crash in L.A.
0: Yeah,
1: because they actually had there was a bus SUV accident. They were over the top of it, and you actually hear them talking as the helicopter's going down.
0: Yeah,
1: because the helicopter's looking at the accident. All of a sudden, you see it start dropping, and then camera seems to. You know, the camera just goes out.
0: Yeah.
1: It's just horrific, absolutely horrific. And I guess the pilot and the reporter were killed in it. But I just happened to see it now, and I'm like, oh, my gosh, it's horrific to see something like that.
0: Yeah.
1: So keep them in your thoughts and prayers. I don't know what the total casualty report is, but it is reported that both the pilot and the reporter were both killed.
0: Yeah. So. Yeah. We'll keep their families in our thoughts and prayers.
1: Yep.

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10: From ABC News, I'm Dave Packer in Washington, D.C. Singers and live performances as hundreds gathered outside the Kennedy Center Friday night, forming a human chain in opposition to President Trump's takeover of the memorial and his threat to demolish it. D.C. Council Member at Large Robert White spoke.
11: This is a monument that was not falling down or bankrupt before he put his hands on it.
10: President Trump says he's banning three major news organizations, CNN, MS Now, and Politico, from the White House because he doesn't like their coverage.
12: It's really just cumulative stories over the last 2 years. You get sick of it.
10: In a statement, Politico responding, quote, "We will vigorously defend our First Amendment rights against any attempt to restrict them." The president Friday signed a Russia sanctions bill championed by the late Senator Lindsey Graham into law. It expands sanctions, tariffs, and prohibitions on Russia in order to add pressure for Vladimir Putin to negotiate an end to the war in Ukraine. Meanwhile, in Russia, parliamentary elections are underway. Anti-war parties stripped from the ballot.
13: The only anti-war party, Russia's oldest liberal party, Yabloko, was banned from taking part, and that was interesting because for years the Kremlin had tolerated the party, seeing it as helping to create an illusion of democracy, but not this time. And that seems to be because there were signs that Yabloko was attracting unusual support because of its anti-war position.
10: ABC's Patrick Reval. A preview of next week's United Nations General Assembly from UN spokesperson Stéphane Dujarric.
14: Alongside the mandated meetings, there are about 168 events that are scheduled during the high-level week. And member states have so far submitted about 1,000 requests for bilateral amongst themselves.
10: The NYPD says that this year they're expecting multiple protests. You're listening to ABC News.
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10: A recall alert for some Volkswagen drivers.
17: Hang on to your steering wheel. Loss of control is possible because of a problem with the steering rack housing in some Volkswagens and Audis. VW recalling more than 200,000 Tiguans, model year 2018, also 2018 and 2019 Atlases, and Audi Q3s, model years 2019 through 2021. VW says the risk of a crash is greatest during parking or low-speed maneuvers. Wayne Cabot, ABC News.
10: It was a millisecond software defect that caused the cancellation of more than 2,000 flights in and out of the United Kingdom last week. That according to a preliminary report from the country's air traffic services. The defect was in a system that allocates codes which identify flights on radar. One state reports hacking of private water systems.
18: Foreign actors targeted small private water providers in Colorado, according to the governor's office. The two incidents consisted of individuals changing equipment settings and disabling remote access and alarms, according to Colorado Governor Jared Polis. The systems impacted service for less than 200 people each. Now, the office doesn't say who is behind these attacks, but they do say they're aware that any activity targeting water systems around the country did occur.
10: It's ABC's Luke Barr. The Fat Bear Week bracelets are finally out. The contest to see who packed on the most weight before hibernation includes new competitors, Bear 89, known as Backpack, and 151 Walker. Dave Packer, ABC News.
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0: All across America, we are Red Eye Radio. He is Eric Harley, and I'm Gary McNamara. Welcome and good morning. That story out of L.A., the news chopper crash and some of the horrific video from inside. And the video is horrific because it's the video from inside. The helicopters are looking down at this accident. You can see, obviously, the helicopter is falling.
3: Yeah.
0: And then, you know, it goes dark, but it was News Chopper 4 belonging to NBC 4 in Los Angeles. Mm. And it always brings me back to when I worked at a radio station in Buffalo, New York back in 93.
3: Yeah.
0: And it was early, it was January 93, and I was only there for a couple of months. It basically had transitioned me into another job when I went to Illinois. But, I was trained by a great guy, a guy by the name of Mike Rosman. Hmm. And he was like the engineer, but he was also the traffic helicopter guy.
3: Yeah.
0: And on January 11th of that year, they went up to cover the traffic, and there was really foggy, and they ran into power lines over the Niagara River, probably about 6 miles above the falls, and went into the water, and both the pilot and Mike were killed, 48 years old. Hmm. I'll never forget that. Because you know, and that was when there was a lot of questioning at that point as to whether traffic helicopters were needed.
3: Right.
0: You know, whether it was something, and there was a great debate on that. Yeah, but he was just a great guy, and it was so terrifying. And then a week later after the funeral, the station came to me and asked me if I wanted to be the traffic helicopter reporter.
3: Mm.
0: I was only working part time as a talk show host.
3: Yeah.
0: And I said no. Even though the money was good.
3: Mm-hmm.
0: And I just said no, I wouldn't be interested in doing it. Number one, the number one reason is that it's not what I want to do.
3: Right.
0: So, yeah. But they asked me, but I'll just never forget how horrifying that was when it happened. And I've got friends, a lot of friends who did that for a living. I'm sure you did too. Oh,
3: well,
0: I was
3: the late Dick Siegel for WBAP, who was a Vietnam vet and Vietnam War hero. In fact, there's some incredible stories of his service in Vietnam, and of course he was the long-term partner on the air with Hal Jay, who still hosts the WBAP Morning News and our flagship station here in town, along with Ernie and Ernie Brown and
0: Monty used to,
3: and Monty Cook
0: was he in the helicopter?
3: He was for a while.
0: Okay.
3: And it started to change with technology, and they were using for radio reports, for traffic reports, and sometimes for television traffic reports. Television, of course, if you have the visual, they have TxDOT cameras or DOT cameras, your state cameras, that are positioned and that can show you backups. And then what they started using was actual pings from cell phones. And they could tell, and so you didn't need helicopters necessarily in the air. With television coverage of news, like this event that led to this crash, it is still, of course, necessary. And in Los Angeles, there's a lot of that, because if you look at the layout of Los Angeles, you know, anything from a high-speed chase or to, you know, anything going on, you know, for television news, that's required. You need to get that kind of coverage, to get that kind of footage and cover those stories accurately. And that's essentially what happened. They say it was just before 7 p.m. There are three victims, three fatalities here. The reporter who was in the helicopter, along with a pilot of the helicopter and a pedestrian that was on the ground in the parking lot. The helicopter went down between two buildings, and this pedestrian was on the ground. And there were several people who were treated for injuries on the scene. In fact, Fox News is reporting
0: one hospitalized.
3: Four people were assessed at the scene after the crash, and three pronounced dead, of course. and a four transported to a local hospital in unknown conditions. So it's when you look at that again, I was thinking actually about this the other day about how Los Angeles is really unique in how it's laid out and how much footage comes from the air, mm-hmm. you know, there's still a ton of high speed chases and stuff like that.
0: Wildfires,
3: yeah. and so much that's covered, and that happens, you know, in all major cities, but LA, especially with the freeway system they have, there's a lot of coverage from the air. And so again, our thoughts and prayers are with the families of the victims here.
0: All right, so you and I always like to observe what's going on in the media.
3: Uh-huh.
0: And one of the things that frustrates us a lot is when there's a story out there and it's never completed.
3: Yeah.
0: Or the reporter doesn't complete the story and it doesn't make any sense by how they reported it. And I saw this story yesterday. And again, I'm not picking on Fox for this. It's just a Fox News story. And it was the story of the airport x-ray shows terrifying object taped in a carry-on to skip the checked baggage fee. So I'm like, terrifying object? What was it? I mean, what's going on here? So, of course, they got me to read it, right?
3: Clickbait.
0: Yeah, because it was an airport x-ray shows a knife was taped to a carry-on to skip the checked baggage fee, because then I might not actually read it, right?
3: All right.
0: Okay, just a knife and they caught it.
3: Right.
0: Terrifying object, you know, got to me. And that's okay, because if you look at it and there's a knife taped inside your carry-on baggage, you can view that as terrifying, because it's like, what was the purpose of it? So the story goes, a traveler tried to dodge a $100 baggage fee by hiding a dangerous item inside of her carry-on bag, but it wasn't long before she was caught red-handed. The unidentified passenger was going through security at Dane County Regional Airport in Madison, Wisconsin, when a TSA officer spotted what appeared to be a knife on an x-ray machine, according to an employee story published on the agency's website. Officer searched the bag and discovered the knife had been taped in place inside the luggage, according to the TSA. The passenger later admitted that she tried to conceal the knife from TSA because she had an upcoming camping trip. Her response to me was, I was attempting to conceal this knife from the TSA, said the supervisor. The admission, along with the discovery of the concealed knife, prompted TSA to call law enforcement. The Dane County Sheriff's Office and TSA manager responded to the scene, TSA said. The woman told officers she did not think the TSA would find the knife. Which, again, you would have to ask if she was being completely honest with that. How smart is she? But my question at this point.
3: I shaped the knife like I put enough tape on it to shape it into a Twinkie.
0: Yeah.
3: I thought they would never find it.
0: So my first thought at that point, you know, by the time we got to this point, was, did they arrest her? Right?
3: Right.
0: That's the question that came to mind as I'm reading this. Yes. I haven't finished the story, and I'm going through it.
3: Terrifying object here.
0: Because it was a terrifying object.
3: Right.
0: And they go on to talk about the fact that the one TSA officer said, I've seen knives by accident. I've never seen somebody purposely try to, you know, to sneak a knife through in order to avoid the baggage fee.
3: Yeah.
0: Right.
3: Yeah,
0: so I'm sitting there thinking at this point, they probably arrested this person, right?
3: Yeah.
0: Because she did this knowingly, you would expect an arrest. And one of the TSA officials, for whatever reason you may be traveling, don't jeopardize your income or freedom just to save an item like this $5 knife. And then they have this here. And this is where I look at the reporter and say, you didn't ask the additional questions, because she wrote, the passenger voluntarily surrendered the knife and was cleared to travel, according to the TSA. Well, she didn't voluntarily surrender the knife.
3: No, they took it from her.
0: They took it from her.
3: I mean, if they're saying, because nothing is written, nothing is in this story that says she was given an option to check it on, you know, and put it, you know, in checked luggage. You know, that happened to me one time. I had a great...
0: Well, she might have been. Because they let her travel.
3: What I'm saying is, it doesn't say they were, you know, that they offered that, right? So I don't know that it's voluntary because...
0: Well, no, it's not voluntary because they caught it.
3: I know.
0: They weren't going to allow her to continue to take the knife on.
3: No, no, but there's a choice. There's a choice that they gave me. You can keep it, but you got to go check it. That's your choice. Or you can voluntarily turn it over to them.
0: Right.
3: But that wasn't what happened here. That's my whole point.
0: Right. But they were going to take the knife.
3: Yes.
0: She wasn't going to be able to carry
3: it. Because she concealed it deliberately.
0: Right. But I look at it and go, she concealed it deliberately.
3: Yes.
0: The fact they said, okay, you can continue traveling if you put it in, and they don't say that specifically, but if you put it in the carry-on luggage.
3: Right.
0: You know, if you decide to go back and
3: if she had carry-on, I guess, yeah.
0: She would have to take that bag and make it checked luggage.
3: Right.
0: Because she didn't have checked luggage.
3: Right.
0: She was trying to avoid the fee to begin with.
3: Right.
0: So apparently she didn't have it. But when they say she voluntarily surrendered it, mm-hmm. Well, no, she didn't. She didn't have a choice. And you cleared her

0: En garde!
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2: 2 hours. The screening process. Well,
3: can you go through with Pringles?
2: Yeah, you can. If you do it the way I did it.
3: No, can you get through with the Pringles? I think you can. You can bring a food item like that,
2: yeah,
3: right?
2: Yeah. Yeah, it was just a joke.
3: Oh, okay.
2: Yeah, I always go through.
3: No, I was just wondering if that because of the canister?
2: The canister. The shape of the canister.
3: Yes, that's what I was thinking, the shape of the canister.
2: Oh, okay. No, that's a great point. I missed that. No, yes, you can. You just need to let them know. That's not tennis balls. It's Pringles.
3: There were two times I've been pulled over, you know, for extra, you know, baggage search.
2: Yeah.
3: And one was when a friend of mine, her daughter, for you know, was having a fundraiser for school, and I was back in Buffalo, and she was selling candles,
2: right?
3: So they gave me a candle in a little glass jar. Mm-hmm. Well, I took my coiled. This goes back about 20 years ago.
2: Yeah,
3: I had my phone charger, and it was like the coil thing, you know, where it's like what do you call it? Where it's
2: a coiled.
3: Coiled wire.
2: It's a coiled
3: whatever.
2: Cord.
3: And I just wrapped it around the candle, not even thinking about it. And they were like, "Whoa, you need to be pulled aside here." Okay, let's be. They go, "Do you know this looks like a bomb?"
2: Did you write dynamite on the candle?
3: No, I mean it's like didn't even.
2: Did you write, "Hey, don't worry, this is not dynamite."
3: And the other one was when I was visiting a friend and in Florida a few years back. And she was like, okay, knowing that I was diabetic, you need to try monk fruit.
2: Right.
3: And I always tell anybody who knows me, don't give me anything to bring back. I go back to see my family. Don't give me any presents.
2: Right.
3: Because you're going to give me something that I have to check. I don't check. The best present is no present for me. And she gave me this bag of monk fruit.
2: And a beanbag chair.
3: And the, you know, the monk fruit powder. Whatever.
2: Right. Oh, the powder. Yeah.
3: The powder.
2: So it's powder.
3: Yeah, the powder.
2: Okay,
3: well,
2: great.
3: Well, you don't bring monk fruit onto a plane because it sets off the alarms that it's an explosive.
2: Oh, it does?
3: Yeah.
2: I didn't know that.
3: It took me an extra half hour to get through. They needed to bring in one of their experts, their explosive experts. And it was in a commercial bag.
2: In the original commercial bag.
3: Why do
2: you know why it set it off?
3: Whatever's in the monk fruit sets it off.
2: That's got to be good for you.
3: And so they actually took went in the bag, you know, took a needle or whatever and went in, got a sample of it, tested it. They go, okay, it's monk fruit, go through. But it took a half hour for this special explosives expert to get to the gate to check it out for me.
2: Wow.
3: And I was telling her, don't give me anything. So I called her. I go, right when they were waiting, because they were real friendly. They knew it was commercial monk fruit.
2: Yeah.
3: But they had to check. And I'm just like, I'm here because you gave me the monk fruit, and they're going after an explosives expert. What did I tell you? You got to be kidding me. What did I tell you? You told me, don't give you anything. So
2: I'm still in jail.
3: Yeah, still in jail.
2: So, monk fruit prison.
3: Those are the two times. Otherwise,
2: I got it. They pulled me and did a search for. There were two things. One was a letter opener.
3: Oh yeah,
2: and it was made by a company. It was a promotional thing, so they designed it even worse than a. It's even looks like it could do more. In fact, would have done more harm had I wanted to use it in that way. And it was given to me at a trade show. And they were like, you can't. And I'm like, didn't even occur to me. Because it's got a business card on it. Part of it is a business card. The other was one of the greatest pocket knives I ever had given to me by my father-in-law. And it was in the bottom of the bag. And I still to this day can't tell you how it got in my travel bag. But it did. And I didn't know it was there. It was in the very bottom deep crevice of that bag. And, of course, they saw it. And I said, no, you can keep it. I'm not going to check it. So that was it.
3: We are Red Eye Radio.
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5: That there is a potential tropical cyclone developing in the Central Atlantic Ocean, one not expected to make landfall.

0: Fall is perhaps newsworthy, according to USDA meteorologist Brad Rippey, since
1: the beginning of the satellite observation era in the 1960s, we have broken an all-time record for the latest first Atlantic Basin hurricane. In other words, we have not seen a single hurricane so far this year in the Atlantic Basin.
0: So far this year, there have been five tropical storms, three in the Gulf, Arthur, Bertha, Edward. Although noteworthy about the lack of Atlantic hurricane activity,
1: we have reached the date and passed the date of September 10th. That marks the time frame when we have reached the approximate one halfway mark of the Atlantic hurricane season.
0: And Rippey adds a strong El Nino system is playing a significant role in the lack of Atlantic hurricane development so far this season. I'm Rod Bain reporting for the U.S. Department of Agriculture in Washington, D.C.
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17: We're Red Eye Radio. He is Eric Cronin. I'm Gary McNamara. Republicans putting out a warning and a new poll on socialism, all on the way.
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17: 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He is Eric Carlin. I'm Gary McNamara. You know, look, on the issues, we look at a ton of different things. We always look at, you know, I'm always going to vote for who is the lesser of two evils. 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
17: And he is Eric Carlin. I'm Gary McNamara. Welcome and good morning. Thanks so much for being here. 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
17: Two things that I noticed yesterday, and we had said this, you know, when I was on vacation last week, and talked to so many Trump voters, and every single one said, yeah, I'll continue to vote Republican, but my God, what the hell's he doing? They were not pleased.
5: Yeah.
17: And I started also seeing it in the media, the media and other, you know, Republican people who aren't voting Democrat.
5: Mm-hmm.
17: I'm taking Karl Rove out of that one.
5: Right. Yeah.
17: Laura Ingraham writes yesterday, swing voters are not motivated by social issues. Social issues didn't stop Clinton. Social issues didn't stop Obama. Social issues did not stop Trump. Swing voters care about the economy. If they are convinced that the war will destroy the economy, attacking the Democrats on social issues won't save the GOP. The Republicans must engage on economic issues. All right?
5: Okay.
17: We go to Newt Gingrich.
5: Yeah.
17: The war with Iran has gone on longer than anyone has expected. If we are serious about preventing the Iranian dictatorship from acquiring nuclear weapons, President Trump must make the case directly to the American people. A war of this scale requires public understanding and support. On both those issues, it's too late for the midterms.
5: Yeah. Way too late.
17: Yeah. It's way, way, way, way too late. You know, it's something that you and I said day one, even before when Trump, and I'll say day one, when Trump was elected, and it was like all the tariff talk and everything else. Mm. And we're like, you said you're going to bring prices down. We just saw the example of what happened to Democrats. Are you going to learn from what happened to Biden? And the Republicans and the president and the administration said, no.
5: Well,
17: we're not going to learn what, you know, what destroyed the Democrats in 2024.
5: And
17: prices, border.
5: Yep. And here's the thing. Through the polls, the public gave them a timeline on pricing. When it came to prices, they said, we'll give you about 6 months to work everything out and make things better. Because in 2024, that was a campaign promise, which we said was a mistake. Because the nature of inflation is at the target rate of 2%, prices in general will still be going up each year.
17: Right.
5: It's a it's a compounding effect on pricing every year. They're not going to come down. We've only had true deflation one time, and that was during the Great Depression. And so what you say is we're going to work on the economy from day one through deregulation, through going in and bringing in innovation. You go out and you talk about what he did in his first term, and that was MAGA. That was Make America Great Again. That was about the economy. That was about doing everything right to build a huge economy and bring back more liberties through that process, or as a part of that process, and along with that process. That's what really it was about. And we said, you know, one of the things we said in 2020, I think we said it in 2016, because the number one thing we heard about Trump in 2016 was with the people who liked him, they said, he's a businessman. We think he'll do great with the economy. We said, take that and say, I'm a builder. We said this again in 2020. I'm a builder. I build things. I've built things my whole life. I want this country to keep building things and building our economy, building our greatness, building our relationships with our trade partners, building a stronger border, building a wall. All of these things could have been done. And those, you know, that's just our thoughts off the top of our head at that time. But the pricing, you know, going in and saying we're going to bring prices down was something that I believe they know or should have known. I can't tell you which. I wasn't on the inside of the campaign. Wasn't going to happen because of the nature of inflation itself. It's hard to believe that his advisors didn't know that. Of course they did, because you know, well, at 2%,
17: and so,
5: at target rate of 2%.
17: And so did the entire Republican Party.
5: Yes.
17: And everyone was afraid to challenge Trump on that.
5: Yep.
17: Everyone. And
5: yep.
17: Now.
5: Or not redirect him even. They wouldn't do anything.
17: And now you've got the panic.
5: Yeah.
17: And then, like I said, when Trump, I mean, it was just, we said, don't do that. Do not. You cannot lie about economics.
5: Yeah.
17: You can't do it.
5: Right.
17: And when he said, that tariffs are paid for by the foreign companies, and they're still talking about how rich we are.
9: Yeah.
17: We are so incredibly rich because of the tariffs and because of this, and we're going to give you the dividend. And everyone knows, as Dad said, it's poop for the peasants.
9: That's your dividend.
17: And poop. Yeah, the exactly. I mean, the going back to the technology, the,
9: mm-hmm.
17: and the night soil men that used to pick up from the cesspools of before we had modern plumbing.
5: Anybody want to take this home?
17: But you know, and so we said, don't do that.
9: Yeah.
17: And still, that's their message right now. And to show you what a losing message it is, we can look at a Democrat that's having the same trouble. You know, the Hochul race is closer than they want. And you should see on social media people responding to Kathy Hochul in New York talking about the fact and the Democrats, we've got these rebates, these energy rebates, we're going to expand the energy rebates. That is because in New York, the cost of electricity is basically twice what it is in Texas.
9: Yeah.
17: New York is averaging around 29.49 cents per kilowatt hour. Texas is averaging 15.94 cents. Fuel oil. And that's where they use it in the Northeast and in New York. The number of people in New York that use fuel oil is unbelievable compared, you know, for example, to the rest of the country, but Northeast, they use it up 50%. Everyone knows you're blaming this. Anyone who lives in New York knows it's the state of New York doing that. They know that's not Trump.
9: Right.
17: And they're furious about it, which is why is she still going to win? Yeah, probably.
9: Mm.
17: But it's closer than Democrats like. Why? Because of prices. And what's she doing? We're going to give you this rebate, and we're going to give you money back. And they're like, why are you giving us money back? You're giving us money back because you caused this. Because it's known in New York State.
9: Mm.
17: Everyone knows. Because she's the one that said, we got to get rid of these climate change laws and these mandates. It's killing us. And the legislature came back to her and said, what are you talking about? We're not getting rid of it. The entire goal is to skyrocket electricity prices. Mm-hmm. The entire goal is to skyrocket gasoline prices. Sorry, Governor. We know you're doing this because you want to get elected, but this is what we believe, and the people that vote for us believe that, so you're going to be safe. It's New York. People wish to be taxed to death, and people wish to pay way higher energy prices, Governor. This is what we believe as Democrats in the state legislature of New York. That's the message that they're sending.
9: Yep.
17: But the independents are going, but it's so Democrat. And so now you've got on, you know, the state level, they're going, you know, this is closer race than it should be. And on the national level, you got yesterday Newt Gingrich, Laura Ingraham. Guys, this is, you know, you've got to explain this war. You got to explain the prices. You got to talk about economic issues. Well, they aren't talking economic issues.
9: Oh, yeah.
17: They're talking about the fact that as Trump's been out there going, look, we know you're not going to mind paying higher gasoline prices. That's not a winning message to win an election. You know, saying we're going to give you $5,000, $9,000, all this has turned your conservative base against you.
9: Because you're talking about handing out money, spending through the roof, like Democrats want to do, thinking it's going to work on conservatives, and that the American public are going to actually buy that it will eventually happen, which it won't. This is the problem, is that you make campaign promises at a very chaotic event, whatever the event was called, rally, poop for the peasants rally.
17: Yeah, it was a rally. I mean, call it whatever you want. I mean, it's stupid.
9: It was a rally.
17: They had the debate. Of course it was a rally. It's not a convention. It's not a process of the party, you know, to pick the candidate or to end the picking of the candidate or the ceremonial picking the candidate. We already know what it was. It was a rally, but it was a rally saying that, and I do believe this, the Republican Party is trying to promote, look, we are the party that will still spend and give you a ton of cash, and we're going to find people to blame. You know, Trump's still blaming the banks. Problem is the credit card companies. No, it's not. Stop it.
0: No, it's not.
17: Our biggest fear was the fiscal liberal in Donald Trump would come out, and it's exactly what has happened. And J.D. Vance is just jumping aboard because I don't know however fiscal conservative he ever was to begin with, because from the very beginning we have questioned his fiscal conservative, fiscal conservative credits or whatever.
0: Yeah. Well, so, and Speaker Johnson is doing the dance.
17: Yeah.
0: Which is, I don't know what kind of balancing act that is.
17: But when you see now, you've got Cruz, because we're now counting.
0: Right.
17: Ted Cruz.
0: Right.
17: Can't do this.
0: Can't.
17: You know, DeSantis, you can't do this.
0: Can't do it.
17: Now Laura Ingram, can't do this.
0: Can't do it.
17: Now Newt Gingrich, you can't do this. You got to explain what's going on.
0: Well, this is something you and I talked about with tariffs. We said, look, and it was fairly early on. I'd say probably no later than late spring, early summer of 25. We were saying, hey, whatever your game on tariffs is going to be, whatever you're going to do, tell the American people and stick with it. But it was changing every day, and it's changed, I don't know how many times since. For this reason, for that reason, didn't like the phone call reason. You have to show that this is what's needed in order to build our country and make it even greater. You need to demonstrate. You need to explain these things. And it has just hasn't happened. Again, a stark difference between the rally from last week and the convention of the summer of 2024 for the GOP, which I thought was stellar.
17: Yeah, and it's so frustrating to sit here and see the obvious mistakes of the Biden administration when it comes to prices.
0: Yeah.
17: And saying, the Republicans now going, hold our beer.
0: Yeah.
17: We spend more money.
0: Exactly. No, and once you touch it, you own it.
17: Yeah.
0: And you do. For no reason.
17: We are Red Eye Radio.
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20: From ABC News, I'm Brian Clark. President Trump said Friday the U.S. entered into an agreement with Denmark and Greenland to give the U.S. permanent control over Greenland's security at no cost to the United States. A State Department official said the U.S. will have the complete ability to do what it deems necessary to defend the American continent. So far, no word from Danish officials. Meanwhile, the U.S. stalemate continues with Iran, and so does the impact on gas prices. Gas Buddy reports the national average up to almost $4.50 a gallon of regular unleaded. Diesel prices are higher, and Idaho farmer Galen Lee says it's making him consider taking out a loan on his farm.
21: The price we're paying for fuel is about twice what it was a year ago.
20: ABC's Alex Stone has more.
23: Americans are feeling the squeeze. The war in Iran disrupting global oil supplies, with oil trading at around $100 a barrel. That's translating into rising prices at the pump. Some regions are seeing gas prices far higher than the national average. And higher transportation costs could drive up the price of groceries, clothes, and packages.
20: President Trump said Friday he's banning three major news organizations, CNN, MS Now, and Politico, from the White House because he does not like their coverage.
24: It's really just cumulative stories over the last 2 years. You get sick of it.
20: The White House Correspondents Association said freedom of the press does not depend on whether the president likes the coverage. A group of security researchers say they used Claude to hack OpenAI, and the group alerted OpenAI, but former FBI Cyber Deputy Director Cynthia Kaiser said this could be dangerous if a bad actor got the same access.
25: They would then be able to find vulnerabilities at scale, like find these flaws in programs, softwares, hardware like phones, anything, and utilize those flaws before there's a fix in place.
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7: The Kennedy Center's top official said Friday the main building's closure is only temporary, even though President Trump had told ABC the building might have to be, quote, ripped down if his administration has not received recognition for trying to renovate it. There were protests Friday outside the Kennedy Center, and Nina Falk, who said she had performed there, delivered a message to President Trump.
8: He wants to be loved, and he can be. He could do great things. He has power. He could do really good things, and he would be loved. But tearing it down, there's no good reason.
7: Still no decision on whether Lindsay Clancy will be retried for the killings of her three young children. Her attorneys had said postpartum psychosis was the cause of the killings. But ABC legal contributor Bernarda Villalona says another trial is likely.
12: It's going to trial. I highly doubt that District Attorney Cruz is, number one, going to dismiss the charges. Number two, is going to lower the charges, meaning take off the murder in the first degree and let it proceed as a murder in second degree case. So I think what's going to happen is that ultimately they're going to set a trial date and this case is going to be retried.
7: One holdout juror in her mistrial says he's now in hiding and reiterates he had no doubt about Clancy's guilt. 96-year-old Warren Buffett stepping down as chairman of Berkshire Hathaway. He'll become the chairman emeritus. Buffett's son Howard is going to become the new chairman. I'm Brian Clark, ABC News.
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26: Now, it's Red Eye Radio. Gary McNamara and Eric Harley talk about everything from politics to social issues and news of the day. 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
17: All across America, we are Red Eye Radio. I'm Gary McNamara. He is Eric Harley.
9: Hey, how are you, Gary?
28: Well, thanks for being here.
9: that
28: sounded like bitter, didn't it? Like,
9: well, no. Here's the thing. My neighbor told me that President Trump renamed Tuesday America Day, and I took from that it was a national holiday.
17: Oh, okay. All right.
9: My bad.
28: How's Dad?
9: He's the strongest guy I know personally, and I put him right up there with John McNamara. And I mean that. I'm very serious, but he gets what you get sometimes, and that is, wait a minute, you're not that old. He's 93, and he is so far no cognitive issues. But, you know, obviously, physically, some things are going on. An incurable blood cancer that he's had since November of 22. Went to war first time when he was 18 and then went again when I was 4 years old. And, you know, he's the strongest guy I know, again, personally. I've never personally met John McNamara, so I would put them both at they're just both incredible human beings after everything that they have gone through, their minds and everything else. They're, you know, my dad, the seasoned investigator, your dad, the seasoned engineer. So they had those curious minds, they, mm-hmm. and they also wanted their kids to learn, and he's my hero. My dad is definitely my hero, but he is stable. He is back at home with he's got home nursing care that are very capable for everybody in the professional caretakers out there. You're amazing. I don't know what else to say, because all of us non-professional caretakers, by the way, I am on my way to becoming an unregistered nurse. I'm working at it. I won't be fully registered ever, but I'm learning, because the care requires, and your brother and your sister, who have been amazing with your dad.
28: Full-time caretakers of my father.
9: They are full-time caretakers. And, you know, my sister and I trade off. She's out of town and can't or couldn't get back in time. Which is why I was out yesterday, but we're still, as you know, it takes, I mean, your brother and your sister are, and your other sister are all working as a team along with your dad's doctors. And that's how it works. If you're lucky, by the way, to be able to keep your parents in their home, which is what everybody's wish really is. But when you look at the professional caretakers, it's just amazing, and the technology that's out there. But Dad is stable. There's the battle is getting tougher. But he's you know, just got he's still got a sense of humor. I was helping him set reminders for because he's got Alexa. He can tell Alexa, "Hey, Alexa, set a reminder for my new medication for 10:15 p.m. Okay. And so he's got some temporary medications that he's treating an infection and pneumonia. And so I said, but each of them have their own little quirks about them. And he said, "Okay, help me organize this." He goes, "What do you think? When should I take this one at this time?" And I said, "I think we've narrowed it down to this. There's three new medications. So two in the morning, and then all three of them at bedtime, because one is only one time a day." And so I said, "Let me send you a text." And then now you can star with messages, at least on Android. You can put a star next to that to basically highlight that message. So Dad, if he needs to, can go into his text messages from me, and there's a star next to it, which happens to look exactly like the Dallas Cowboys star. And when I pointed that out to him, he said, "Why would you do that to me?" And
28: I plan on winning the battle.
9: He says, "That's kind of cruel, a little salt in the wound." He's just, you know, and he's so also so kind, but also on it, you know. And when a new nurse came in, when he was in the hospital, like, you know, they have what they call shifts, you know, and people working at different times of the day, which is weird. I don't know why anybody would work at night, but they do. And, you know, so they would come in and they would introduce themselves, and he would line up all of his, he knows exactly his last appointment, when his next appointment is. In fact, I'll be taking him to that appointment here in 12 hours. all of these things, and you know, he knows everything and he's got it in line. And other than moving a lot slower right now, because of everything that's going on, he's all there. I'm grateful.
0: Yeah,
9: in a weird way, I told my wife this tonight. In a weird way, I'm grateful to have this extra time with him. I know if you've never been in this situation, that might sound weird. I certainly would not want it under these circumstances. But it is a very intimate setting when you're the non-professional caretaker, and you can communicate with them, and they trust you to do that. And there's that I don't know how to explain it, but that relationship, that bond, just grows even stronger.
0: You know, I'm glad you said that because I wanted to say that, and I didn't know how to frame it. Yeah. Think about that. I don't know how to frame it.
9: Yeah.
0: what I wanted to say, which is appreciate the fact that he has his cognitive abilities. I didn't know how to say that. And then as I'm thinking it, you went and you said it. And that's just because of the, you know, with my dad, basically 99% of my dad is not there. Yeah. And so I didn't know how to say that in the right context, and then you said it, which was great.
9: Well, it came on, you know, with your dad, which is what happened with my mom's oldest sister, my Aunt June. It was a very rapid onset for your father, relatively speaking.
0: Yeah, it was. Yeah.
9: For 99% of his life, you know, his mind, that video that you made of him,
0: was that about 4 years ago? Maybe?
9: It was about 4 years ago.
0: It was after COVID, I know that.
9: And it's such a beautiful setting because he's sitting there and he's talking to you, and it's such an intimate setting. And he's, you know, talking like real people talk, right? He's and also his engineering mind is going over all of these things, and he's very analytical. And my dad and I always say we have our own talk show inevitably when I see him in his living room, and we had it a couple of times, in fact, in the hospital, in between, you know, all of his blood tests and care, of course. And then, you know, Dad was saying, okay, I'm done with Cowboys' new coach. I mean, that's all he said about the Cowboys thing, aside from the joke, the earlier joke. But, you know, it was, when you have that, and I'm trying to document everything, because like my maternal grandfather, actually all my grandparents, you know, those generations, you have to have somebody tell you a story, and stories have been told since the beginning of time. Mm-hmm. And I think it's important to tell everybody's story along the way. We talked about this the last time I was on. What was that, 2 weeks ago? I don't know. I get a lot of time off, folks. That's just the way it is. I'm the new Howard Stern. But here's the thing. It's maybe I shouldn't have said that. I don't care. But no, we were talking about young people. We were talking about, you know, what they know, what they learn, and what, how we take things for granted, and the technology that we have, and do they actually know how the real world works, and how much do they know or care to know about how the real world works or how things work? And it's important, I think, to tell the stories of those who are the generations that have come ahead of us, that are still, those stories are still, all they'll always be relevant. And my father's story is just one of millions. You know, I when I started doing my ancestry thing, it wasn't like okay, this guy did this and this guy did that, and there's some things that relate to American history and all that, but none of that really interested me. It was how they lived back then, them as a person. I didn't know them, you know, they may be related to me, but I didn't know them. It was about how things worked, how life had to be conducted back then. That was the most interesting thing for my family tree. Yeah, I want to put the names up in place and so the family can see it. But it really was just a history lesson and not necessarily my family history or just my family history. It was an American history lesson. And eventually then European and Scottish, and then it all goes downhill from there. But then it's old crap. But it was, you know, I think about, I was talking to my dad's neighbor, next door neighbor, Dobie. I didn't know Dobie was 85. He looks 75. He's outside. It's 100 and something degrees. He's not wearing a shirt. Fit as a fiddle, 85 degrees. And he's asking me, you know, because I had brought dad home. And he asked me, hey, how's your dad? And we had a chat in his shaded yard. He's got great trees. And I said, you know, we were talking. I was talking about my dad's service, which he knew. But, you know, there were some questions he was asking. And then he was telling me about going to Vietnam when he was, I think he said 20. And he's 85 now.

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3: Okay. Yeah. There's going to be a ton of tech jobs.
2: No, tech jobs, of course, but right. 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
3: right,
2: all
3: right,
2: the data
3: right,
2: centers,
3: right.
2: The construction, all of the things that are going to have to be done by humans. That won't be done by robots. And
3: okay, you're talking computer tech, not
2: yeah,
3: engineering right. or civil technology.
2: Right, okay. right. Okay. Yeah. Right. And so, you know, Mike Rose talked about how these are going to be, they're still going to require a ton of humans. And we've talked about it. It always does. And going back to Obama saying the problem is the reason we don't have enough jobs is because of ATMs.
3: I mentioned that yesterday, by the way, and just said, I can't help it, but I'm like, what an idiot.
2: What,
3: because
2: what a moronic statement.
3: And the reason I say that is because of the adoration towards him.
2: Yeah.
3: The, you know, the godlike status of people that the Democrats put forth for him. Remember the Denver rally with
2: yeah.
3: the Roman columns and then right. Grand Park in Chicago afterwards. And, oh, he's just so. And it's like, then he opened his mouth and it's like, the guy's completely clueless.
2: He's absolutely clueless.
3: But that's a great point because we've talked about the fact that every massive advancement and going from an agriculture economy to an industrial economy moved basically 97% of the workforce to a completely different profession over the period of less than 100 years.
2: Yeah. You know,
3: and what did it do? There was creative destruction. All those agriculture jobs were gone. But every massive advancement in technology has made a ton more jobs than were lost.
2: And Bernie is bringing up the 32-hour work week again,
3: I know.
2: Right, the other day. And I'm thinking to myself, I'm like, okay, I'll tell you what. I'll listen to that. I'm willing to listen to that idea, Bernie, if you'll do the Eric and Gary plan for members of Congress, Senate, and the House. You will work only 1 hour per week.
3: Right.
2: Only one. And everyone, well, you'll get nothing done. Uh-huh. We know.
3: Yeah, that's
2: $40 trillion and growing.
3: That's where we disagree with even a significant portion of the I won't say conservative but Republican movement that
2: populist
3: says,
2: yeah
3: yeah the populist we need our Congress to do more.
2: No. I'll listen to your 32-hour a week plan for the everyday person, the worker, you know, that's a communist term. It's all about the worker, Bernie, we know. And if I'll listen to your plan, I said listen, I didn't say agree, I'll listen to that if you guys on Capitol Hill will agree to work 1 hour a week. One. Wednesday, 11 a.m. to noon.
3: So you only pass what's absolutely necessary.
2: That's right. Well, exactly.
3: I'm glad you're able to see your dad. Though.
2: Yeah, that's thank you for lot. Everybody. Everybody needs to know the RER crew. No one knows what RER means. It stands for Red Eye Radio. No one knows what Red Eye Radio means, quite frankly. But the Red Eye Radio crew is amazing. And you guys have helped to carry me too many times. I owe you, but I'm never paying you back. It's not going to happen.
3: We are Red Eye Radio.
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11: We are on our radio. He's Eric Cronin. I'm Gary McNamara. Welcome in. Good morning. By the way, I had the greatest thing happen to me yesterday while at the cardiologist. You know, I'm an old guy, so I mean, it's a,
15: we're
11: done with everything. He goes, "Oh, one more thing." He said, "Apparently, there's a huge mistake on your date of birth." And then he just smiled, and I went, "Yes,
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15: 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Although you do, kind of. 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You raised your nephew, so,
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3: We are Red Eye Radio. He's Eric Harley and I'm Gary McNamara. Coming up in just a minute, heartbreaking testimony yesterday before Congress. Mm.
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3: You know, one of the things that we've talked about for the longest time is Democrats and their absolute 100% support for sanctuary cities, where we have said, and it's absolutely true, that they look at illegal immigrant criminals and they believe that their freedom of illegal immigrant criminals outside of the crime of being here illegally, that they believe that their freedom is more important than the safety and security of American citizens. And the Democrats are okay with that.
4: Yeah.
3: It's crazy, but they are. Until you are personally affected by it, as was Elizabeth Carter, whose son and his new bride were killed in an automobile accident with an illegal immigrant truck driver. Mm. This is some of her testimony, some of the clips of her testimony yesterday before Congress. Here we go.
5: I was born in Phoenix, Arizona, and so were all four of my children. My husband, Dennis, and I lived in the first home we ever had together, listening to the sound of gunfire regularly at night. We were in a neighborhood where there were gangs all around us, and I didn't feel safe letting my children leave the inside of the house to play in our front yard. We made it our mission to get our children to a safer place, away from the big city and the crime that was rampant in Phoenix around us. And my husband applied multiple times to get a job with the federal government because we knew that could move us out of Arizona. I thought I was taking my children to the safest place I could bring them. I did not realize that I was taking them to a state where sanctuary policies would then... Sanctuary policies have made. Sanctuary policies have divided my life into before and after. Before, my son and daughter-in-law were married and killed 16 days after they were married. And after, before, I had tremendous faith in my government.
3: No longer. She broke down at that point. Let me get to more of this this testimony yesterday. I want to make sure I get to the right audio clips here, because it's just absolutely heartbreaking. Here's the continuation. By the way, she is she's an angel mother, a lifelong Democrat. Here's more.
5: I have also learned that in Oregon, if the prosecutor tries to coordinate with ICE, that could mean that the charges are immediately dropped. They're tying our hands. Our sanctuary laws are not protecting the American citizens that elected the officials. They're protecting people who don't have a right to vote yet. And I keep hearing how many people have been killed by ICE. Does anybody know how many American citizens have been killed by illegal immigrants that should not have been here in the first place if our federal laws were respected? Because I haven't been able to find that number.
3: Let's get to more audio here, because it's just so heartbreaking. Here we go.
6: I don't mean to cut you off. I'm running out of time. This is the question for the country to consider. Is it worth enforcing our laws to protect just one American family? One party says absolutely. If we have to mass deport the problem that they built, so be it. If it protects one family from having to suffer like you've suffered, I think that is a worthwhile endeavor.
5: Absolutely.
6: They are still defending it. Not one of them will say, if you're here illegally, get out.
5: We allowed 10 million people in under Biden. Is there a different suggestion as to how to process them other than the same way they came into the country, en masse, leaving?
6: We let far more than 10 million in, ma'am. That's just the counted number. And I'm sorry for your suffering. I'm sorry on behalf of the government. We are working to try to fix it. Unfortunately for the country, the Democrats remain as committed as they have ever been to open borders. Thank you for being here.
5: I feel like I have to say, as a lifelong Democrat, I am ashamed of what my party is doing.
6: Well, they don't care.
7: No, gentlemen's
6: they don't.
7: Time.
6: Thank you, ma'am.
7: Time is
3: and they don't care.
4: No, they don't.
3: No.
4: We know when they, well, sometimes even pretend to care. They're right now, think about this. For many years, the Democrats have pretended to care about you. They're not even pretending to care about these families.
3: No.
4: Not even pretending anymore
3: to
4: do it.
3: They've made it clear they're irritated that they have to keep talking about it.
4: Yeah, why do we have to keep having these hearings? And we've been here, we've already had this discussion, as if the grief just ends for these families in a short period of time. I will tell you, it likely will never end for them. And these stories have to be told. And the Democrats don't care. And that has to be repeated and demonstrated daily. But the Democrats are doing the best job at demonstrating how much they don't give a damn about these families.
3: And that's the Democrat voter until they are personally affected by it. And then they're like, well, how did this happen? Well, you voted for it. Your party is 100% behind it.
4: Sanctuary cities is a very easy, there aren't many moving parts to that equation, to that issue, to when sanctuary cities came about and how it's grown into sanctuary counties, sanctuary state or two along the way. It's a very simple idea and platform to understand, because it is part of their platform. It has been, in fact, the basis for their platform for a very long time. It was the platform that Joe Biden ran on in 2020.
3: And then you have what's going on in New York right now. There's a couple of stories in New York. The first one is I've been on social media, and because a lot of my friends are affected by it, they're giving basically energy rebates because electricity prices are through the roof. So they're giving, so Hochul, well, we're going to make it cheaper for, we're giving it, and people are like, you're giving it back because of the policies that you caused, and it's not making up for the cost of the electricity prices that we have to pay here. But the other one is where they made it clear, state law to all the counties, you cannot cooperate with ICE. You cannot get rid of illegal immigrant criminals that ICE wants that you have in your detention. And I think there's six county sheriffs and executives, these would be, I'm going to guess, all Republican, that are fighting this and saying, no, you can't do this. You're trying to dictate to us that in our local community, we have to allow illegal immigrant criminals to go free. Here's part of this discussion back and forth with the Broome County Sheriff, Fred Axar, yesterday.
7: The Democrats tell us that no one's above the law, unless, of course, they violated our immigration laws, in which case we ought to leave them alone, unless they violate other laws. But when they violate the other laws, they also should not be deported, but instead be released back into our communities. Again, the whole point of their sanctuary laws. What's your opinion?
8: I think that was one of the greatest challenges and the frustration amongst elected sheriffs in New York was, the posture of the governor and the New York the Democrat-led legislature, follow our laws, don't follow the laws of the federal government, creating this, creating chaos by way of passing local cops, local crime. So I think that's what much of the frustration is rooted in by the plaintiffs in our particular case.
7: Well, that's the old doctrine of nullification that we all thought had died with the Confederacy. The Democrats have resurrected it in our time and is wreaking havoc on law enforcement. Would you agree?
8: Indeed.
3: It's really amazing.
4: Wow.
3: I mean, when you think about it, you just shake your head. But it is what 100% of the Democratic Party is behind. And this isn't, remember, this isn't about even just, the deportation or asylum issues. This is the protection of illegal immigrants who are here illegally and have committed other crimes, including violent crimes against others, including American citizens. And the Democrats are saying, no, they should be able to stay. This isn't an asylum issue.
4: No. No.
3: It's not about, should we look at a path to citizenship for the people that are here doing good. And this is the entire, this is not that.
4: No.
3: This is the Democrats wanting to protect violent criminals that are here illegally, criminals and violent criminals that are here illegally. It's not just the fact that they're here illegally. It's the fact they've committed other crimes, which is why the local police have them. And 100% of the Democratic Party, including the vast majority of the Democrat voter, is completely for it until they're affected by it and they're like, how did this happen?
4: It's maddening. It's absolutely maddening. This entire thing, think about what they have said, the excuses they've made. Well, Americans also kill people.
3: Yeah. Exactly. Then they're using that again now.
4: Think about a setting where a lawmaker would go to the home of a grieving family and say that to their face. Not on MS then or whatever it is now.
3: MS past tense.
4: MS past tense. MS who's even watching cable anymore. Now, this isn't some debate on a Sunday morning news show or anywhere else. This is happening in the homes of the victims and the families left behind to grieve these losses. And that's where they should be held accountable, these Democrats. go to their homes. Of course, they're not calling. They're not even calling. They're not even writing them and saying that they grieve with them, that they grieve for their loss. Of course they're not, because they don't care. But can you imagine making an excuse, such a ridiculous excuse, where they would say to these grieving families, well, Americans also kill people.
3: We are Red Eye Radio.
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3: We are Red Eye Radio. He's Eric Carly, and I'm Gary McNamara. Just looking at some of the video, horrific video of that news helicopter crash in L.A.
4: Yeah,
3: because they actually had there was a bus SUV accident. They were over the top of it, and you actually hear them talking as the helicopter's going down.
4: Yeah,
3: because the helicopter's looking at the accident. All of a sudden, you see it start dropping, and then camera seems to. You know, the camera just goes out.
4: Yeah.
3: It's just horrific, absolutely horrific. And I guess the pilot and the reporter were killed in it. But I just happened to see it now, and I'm like, oh, my gosh, it's horrific to see something like that.
4: Yeah.
3: So keep them in your thoughts and prayers. I don't know what the total casualty report is, but it is reported that both the pilot and the reporter were both killed.
4: Yeah. So. Yeah. We'll keep their families in our thoughts and prayers.
3: Yep.

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7: From ABC News, I'm Brian Clark. With just over 6 weeks to Election Day, early voting is underway in some states for the midterms. That includes Minnesota. Thomas Stangler of Minneapolis says his top issue,
8: just the prices. When you see you can't really afford beef anymore, you can't afford gas, you can't afford all kinds of things. I mean, I do it, but I really hate it.
7: Vice President J.D. Vance was in Iowa campaigning for Republicans, saying the Trump administration has been focused on jobs and immigration.
9: Now, some of the Democrats running this fall, they are out and out lunatics. They don't disagree with us about tax policy or regulatory policy. They have lost their ever-loving minds.
7: President Trump said Friday the U.S. has reached an agreement with Denmark and Greenland to give the U.S. permanent control over Greenland's security. Denmark's foreign minister posted a photo on Instagram of himself, Vice President Vance, Secretary of State Marco Rubio, and a Greenland politician that's captioned in part, quote, "Next week should be a good week for both Greenland, Denmark, and the USA." President Trump said Friday he was banning CNN, MS Now, and Politico from the White House because he does not like their coverage. ABC's Mary Bruce has the response from the White House Correspondents Association.
10: In this statement, the Correspondents Association says freedom of the press, quote, does not depend on whether the president likes a news organization's coverage, agrees with its reporting, or approves of the questions its journalists ask. Adding, this is, quote, about the right of the American people to receive a full and independent account of the activities, policies, and decision of whoever occupies the nation's highest office.
7: Nearly 14,000 unionized security officers are on strike across California. They work at top tech companies, hospitals, transportation hubs, and retailers. The union says the workers want better pay, retirement benefits, health care, and more training. 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
7: Pennsylvania is reporting dozens of new measles cases. There have been 4 deaths reported in the Commonwealth this year, and Medicare Administrator Dr. Mehmet Oz says there's going to be federal assistance.
13: Other states have asked for help from the CDC. I'm glad that Pennsylvania is considering it as well. It does help to have more people trying to chip in to try to address these problems, because whether you want to or not, there will be some people who get measles, and especially if they haven't been vaccinated, we're going to get on top of that quickly.
7: Outside the Kennedy Center in Washington, D.C. Demonstrators Friday had formed a human chain to oppose President Trump's takeover of the memorial and his threat to demolish it. The Kennedy Center's top official said the main building's closure is only temporary in order to assess safety risks. Buckingham Palace says that a new book from Princess Diana's brothers, clouded by time and, quote, fraternal grief, as ABC's Lama Hassan explains.
14: Princess Diana's brother defending his explosive claims about King Charles's reaction to Diana's death.
15: And he said, "We'll forget her soon enough." After a stunned silence, I said, "I cannot believe you just said that," and I hung up on him.
14: In an interview with the BBC, Charles Spencer standing by the unfavorable portrait of the king in his upcoming memoir, where he also alleges the then prince sounded giddily elated like a lottery winner immediately following Diana's death.
7: I'm Brian Clark, ABC News.
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4: All across America, we are Red Eye Radio. He is Eric Harley, and I'm Gary McNamara. Welcome and good morning. That story out of L.A., the news chopper crashing, some of the horrific video from inside. And the video is horrific because it's the video from inside. The helicopters are looking down at this accident. You can see, obviously, the helicopter is falling.
21: Yeah.
4: And then, you know, it goes dark. But it was News Chopper 4 belonging to NBC4 in Los Angeles. Mm. It always brings me back to when I worked at a radio station in Buffalo, New York, back in 93.
21: Yeah.
4: And it was early, it was January 93, and I was only there for a couple of months. It basically that transitioned me into another job when I went to Illinois. But I was trained by a great guy, a guy by the name of Mike Rosman. Hmm. And he was like the engineer, but he was also the traffic helicopter guy. Yeah. And on January 11th of that year, they went up to cover the traffic, and there was really foggy, and they ran into power lines over the Niagara River, probably about 6 miles above the falls, and went into the water, and both the pilot and Mike were killed, 48 years old. Mm-hmm. I'll never forget that, because you know, and that was when there was a lot of questioning at that point as to whether traffic helicopters were needed.
21: Right.
4: You know, whether it was something, and there was a great debate on that, he was just a great guy, and it was so terrifying. And then a week later, after the funeral, the station came to me and asked me if I wanted to be the traffic helicopter reporter.
21: Mm.
4: I was only working part-time as a talk show host.
21: Yeah.
4: And I said no, even though the money was good.
21: Mm-hmm.
4: And I just said, no, I wouldn't be interested in doing it. The number one reason is that it's not what I want to do.
21: Right.
4: So, yeah. But they asked me, but I'll just never forget how horrifying that was when it happened. And I've got friends, a lot of friends who did that for a living. I'm sure you did too. Oh,
21: well,
4: I was
21: the late Dick Siegel for WBAP, who was a Vietnam vet and Vietnam war hero. In fact, there's some incredible stories of his service in Vietnam. And of course, he was the long-term partner on the air with Hal Jay, who still hosts the WBAP Morning News and our flagship station here in town, along with Ernie and Ernie Brown and
4: Monty used to,
21: and Monty Cook
4: was he in the helicopter?
21: He was for a while.
4: Okay,
21: and it started to change with technology, and they were using for radio reports, for traffic reports, and sometimes for television traffic reports. Television, of course, if you have the visual, they have TxDOT cameras or DOT cameras, your state cameras,
4: right,
21: that are positioned and that can show you backups. And then what they started using was actual pings from cell phones, and they could tell. And so you didn't need helicopters necessarily in the air. With television coverage of news like this event that led to this crash, it is still, of course, necessary. And in Los Angeles, there's a lot of that, because if you look at the layout of Los Angeles, you know, anything from a high-speed chase or to, you know, anything going on, you know, for television news, that's required. You need to get that kind of coverage to get that kind of footage and cover those stories accurately. And that's essentially what happened. They say it was just before 7 p.m. There are three victims, three fatalities here. The reporter and who was in the helicopter, along with the pilot of the helicopter, and a pedestrian that was on the ground in the parking lot. The helicopter went down between two buildings, and this pedestrian was on the ground. And there were several people who were treated for injuries on the scene. In fact, Fox News is reporting
4: one hospitalized.
21: Four people were assessed at the scene after the crash, and three pronounced dead, of course, and a fourth transported to local hospital in unknown conditions. So it's when you look at that again, I was thinking actually about this the other day about how Los Angeles is really unique in how it's laid out and how much footage comes from the air, mm-hmm. You know, there's still a ton of high speed chases and stuff like that.
0: Wildfires,
21: yeah. and so much that's covered, and that happens, you know, in all major cities, but L.A., especially with the freeway system they have, there's a lot of coverage from the air. And so, again, our thoughts and prayers are with the families of the victims here.
0: All right. So you and I always like to observe what's going on in the media.
21: Uh-huh.
0: And one of the things that frustrates us a lot is when there's a story out there and it's never completed.
21: Yeah.
0: Or the reporter doesn't complete the story and it doesn't make any sense by how they reported it. And I saw this story yesterday. And again, I'm not picking on Fox for this. It's just a Fox News story.
21: Yeah.
0: And it was the story of the airport X-ray shows terrifying object taped in a carry-on to skip the checked baggage fee. So I'm like, terrifying object? What was it? I mean, what's going on here? So, of course, they got me to read it, right?
21: Clickbait.
0: Yeah, because it was an airport X-ray shows a knife was taped to a carry-on to skip the checked baggage fee, because then I might not actually read it, right?
21: All right.
0: Okay, just a knife and they caught it.
21: Right.
0: Terrifying object, you know, got to me. And that's okay, because if you look at it and there's a knife taped inside your carry-on baggage, you can view that as terrifying, because it's like, what was the purpose of it? So the story goes, a traveler tried to dodge a $100 baggage fee by hiding a dangerous item inside of her carry-on bag, but it wasn't long before she was caught red-handed. The unidentified passenger was going through security at Dane County Regional Airport in Madison, Wisconsin, when a TSA officer spotted what appeared to be a knife on an X-ray machine, according to an employee story published on the agency's website. Officer searched the bag and discovered the knife had been taped in place inside the luggage, according to the TSA. The passenger later admitted that she tried to conceal the knife from TSA because she had an upcoming camping trip. Her response to me was, I was attempting to conceal this knife from the TSA, said the supervisor. The admission, along with the discovery of the concealed knife, prompted TSA to call law enforcement. The Dane County Sheriff's Office and TSA manager responded to the scene, TSA said. The woman told officers she did not think the TSA would find the knife, which, again, you would have to ask if she was being completely honest with that. How smart is she? But my question at this point,
21: I shaped the knife like I put enough tape on it to shape it into a Twinkie.
0: Yeah.
21: I thought they would never find it.
0: So my first thought at that point, you know, by the time we got to this point was, did they arrest her? Right?
21: Right.
0: That's the question that came to mind as I'm reading this. Yes. I haven't finished the story and I'm going through it.
21: Terrifying object here.
0: Because it was a terrifying object.
21: Right.
0: And they go on to talk about the fact that the one TSA officer said, I've seen knives by accident. I've never seen somebody purposely try to, you know, to sneak a knife through in order to avoid the baggage fee.
21: Yeah.
0: Right.
21: Yeah.
0: So I'm sitting there thinking at this point, they probably arrested this person. Right.
21: Yeah.
0: Because she did this knowingly, you would expect an arrest. And one of the last lines is from one of the TSA officials, for whatever reason you may be traveling, don't jeopardize your income or freedom just to save an item like this $5 knife. And then they have this here. And this is where I look at the reporter and say, you didn't ask the additional questions, because she wrote, the passenger voluntarily surrendered the knife and was cleared to travel, according to the TSA. Well, she didn't voluntarily surrender the knife.
21: No, they took it from her.
0: They took it from her.
21: I mean, if they're saying, because nothing is written, nothing is in the story that says she was given an option to check it on, you know, and put it, you know, in checked luggage. You know, that happened to me one time. I had a great...
0: Well, she might have been. Because they let, they let her travel.
21: What I'm saying is, it doesn't say they were, you know, that they offered that, right? So I don't know that it's voluntary. Because...
0: Well, no, it's not voluntary because they caught it.
21: I know.
0: They weren't going to allow her to continue to take the knife on.
21: No, no, but there's a choice. There's a choice that they gave me. You can keep it, but you got to go check it. That's your choice. Or you can voluntarily turn it over to them.
0: Right.
21: But that wasn't what happened here. That's my whole point.
0: Right, but they were going to take the knife...
21: Yes.
0: She wasn't going to be able to carry
21: it. Because she concealed it deliberately.
0: Right. But they. But I look at it and go, she concealed it deliberately.
21: Yes.
0: The fact that she said, the fact they said, okay, you can continue traveling if you put it in, and they don't say that specifically, but if you put it in the, you know, the carry-on luggage.
21: Right.
0: You know, if you decide to go back and
21: check. If she
0: and
21: had carry-on, I guess, yeah.
0: Or, you know, not carry-on. Checked
21: luggage.
0: I mean,
21: checked luggage, yeah. If she had checked luggage, if yeah.
0: She would have to take that bag and make it checked luggage.
21: Right.
0: Because she didn't have checked luggage.
21: Right.
0: She was trying to avoid the fee to begin with.
21: Right.
0: So apparently she didn't have it. But when they say she voluntarily surrendered it, well, no, she didn't. She didn't have a choice. And you cleared her for travel, and she deliberately, this was not an accident. It wasn't that it fell through, and sorry, I didn't know it. She admitted, I did it.
21: Right. That's what I'm saying. They never, I don't see anywhere where they gave her the choice of, listen, no problem here. If you would like to check it on and check your bag, they called the cops.
0: Yeah, they called the cop, but they let her through. Everybody just said, okay, fine, you can go through, even though you were attempting to skip the baggage fee. You deliberately were carrying that knife on. I would think that you would get some type of charge against you.
21: I would think you probably wouldn't make that flight.
0: Yeah, yeah, and that's the other thing. You wouldn't make the flight.
21: We need to do some more thorough screening here or whatever. I don't know what they would do. But, you know, look, you deliberately disguise this, admittedly, to get this past TSA. I did that with one can of Pringles, and I'm telling you, it took 2 hours. 2 hours, the screening process. Well,
0: can you go through with Pringles?
21: Yeah, you can, if you do it the way I did it.
0: Can you get through with the Pringles? I think you can. You can bring a food item like that on, right?
21: Yeah. It was just a joke.
0: Oh, okay.
21: Yeah, I always go through.
0: No, I was just wondering if that because of the canister?
21: The canister.
0: Yes, that's what I was thinking. The shape of the canister.
21: Oh, okay. No, that's a great point. I missed that.

0: En garde!
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2: And in Florida a few years back, and she gave me, she was like, okay, knowing that I was diabetic, you need to try monk fruit.
3: Right.
2: And I always tell anybody who knows me, don't give me anything to bring back. I go back to see my family. Don't give me any presents. Right. Because you're going to give me something that I have to check. I don't check. The best present is no present for me. And she gave me this bag of monk fruit.
3: And a beanbag chair.
2: And the monk fruit powder. Whatever.
3: Right. The powder. Yeah.
2: The powder.
3: So it's powder.
2: Yeah, the powder.
3: Okay,
2: Well, you don't bring monk fruit onto a plane because it sets off the alarms that it's an explosive.
3: Oh, it does?
2: Yeah.
3: I didn't know that.
2: It took me an extra half hour to get through. They needed to bring in one of their experts, their explosive experts, and it was in a commercial bag.
3: In the original bag.
2: In the original commercial bag.
3: Do you know why it set it off?
2: Whatever's in the monk fruit sets it off.
3: That's got to be good for you.
2: And so they actually took went in the bag, took a needle or whatever and got a sample of it. Tested it, they go, okay, it's monk fruit, go through. But it took a half hour for this special explosives expert to get to the gate to check it out for me.
3: Wow.
2: And I was telling her, don't give me anything. So I called her, I go, right when they were waiting, because they were real friendly. They knew it was commercial monk fruit.
3: Yeah.
2: But they had to check. And I'm just like, I'm here because you gave me the monk fruit and they're going after an explosives expert. What did I tell you? You got to be kidding me. What did I tell you? You told me don't give you anything. So,
4: I'm still in jail.
2: Yeah, still in jail.
4: So monk fruit prison.
2: Those are the two times. Otherwise,
3: I got it. They pulled me and did a search for, there were two things. One was a letter opener.
2: Oh, yeah.
3: And it was made by a company. It was a promotional thing. So they designed it. Even worse than it's even looks like it could do more. In fact, would have done more harm had I wanted to use it in that way. And it was given to me at a trade show. And they were like, you can't. And I'm like, didn't even occur to me. Because it's got a business card on it. Part of it is a business card. The other was one of the greatest pocket knives I ever had given to me by my father-in-law. And it was in the bottom of the bag. And I still to this day can't tell you how it got in my travel bag. But it did. And I didn't know it was there. It was in the very bottom deep crevice of that bag. And, of course, they saw it. And I said, no, you can keep it. I'm not going to check it. So that was it.
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6: That there is a potential tropical cyclone developing in the central Atlantic Ocean, one not expected to make landfall, is perhaps newsworthy, according to USDA meteorologist Brad Rippey, since
7: the beginning of the satellite observation era in the 1960s, we have broken an all-time record for the latest first Atlantic Basin hurricane. In other words, we have not seen a single hurricane so far this year in the Atlantic Basin.
6: So far this year, there have been five tropical storms, three in the Gulf, Arthur, Bertha, Edward. Although noteworthy about the lack of Atlantic hurricane activity,
7: we have reached the date and passed the date of September 10th. That marks the time frame when we have reached the approximate one halfway mark of the Atlantic hurricane season.
6: And Rippey adds a strong El Nino system is playing a significant role in the lack of Atlantic hurricane development so far this season. I'm Rod Bain reporting for the U.S. Department of Agriculture in Washington, D.C.
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13: 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I'm Gary McNamara. Republicans putting out a warning and a new poll on socialism, all on the way.
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13: And he is Eric Carlin. I'm Gary McNamara. Welcome and good morning. Thanks so much for being here. 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
6: And right, thank you.
13: Two things that I noticed yesterday, and we had said this, you know, when I was on vacation last week, and talked to so many Trump voters, and every single one said, yeah, I'll continue to vote Republican, but my God, what the hell is he doing? They were not pleased.
6: Yeah.
13: And I started also seeing it in the media, the media and other, you know, Republican people who aren't voting Democrat.
6: Mm-hmm.
13: I'm taking Karl Rove out of that one.
6: Right. Yeah.
13: Laura Ingraham writes yesterday, swing voters are not motivated by social issues. Social issues didn't stop Clinton. Social issues didn't stop Obama. Social issues did not stop Trump. Swing voters care about the economy. If they are convinced that the war will destroy the economy, attacking the Democrats on social issues won't save the GOP. The Republicans must engage on economic issues. All right?
6: Okay.
13: We go to Newt Gingrich.
6: Yeah.
13: The war with Iran has gone on longer than anyone has expected. If we are serious about preventing the Iranian dictatorship from acquiring nuclear weapons, President Trump must make the case directly to the American people. A war of this scale requires public understanding and support. On both those issues, it's too late for the midterms.
6: Yeah. Way too late.
13: Yeah. It's way, way, way, way too late. You know, it's something that you and I said day one, even before when Trump, and I'll say day one, when Trump was elected, and it was like all the tariff talk and everything else. Mm. And we're like, you said you're going to bring prices down. We just saw the example of what happened to Democrats. Are you going to learn from what happened to Biden? And the Republicans and the president and the administration said no.
6: Well,
13: we're not going to learn what you know, what destroyed the Democrats in 2024.
6: And
13: prices, border.
6: Yep. And here's the thing. Through the polls, the public gave them a timeline on pricing. When it came to prices, they said, we'll give you about 6 months to work everything out and make things better. Because in 2024, that was a campaign promise, which we said was a mistake. Because the nature of inflation is at the target rate of 2%, prices in general will still be going up each year.
13: Right.
6: It's a compounding effect on pricing every year. They're not going to come down. We've only had true deflation one time, and that was during the Great Depression. And so what you say is, we're going to work on the economy from day one through deregulation, through going in and bringing in innovation. You go out and you talk about what he did in his first term, and that was MAGA. That was Make America Great Again. That was about the economy. That was about doing everything right to build a huge economy and bring back more liberties through that process, or as a part of that process, and along with that process. That's what really it was about. And we said, you know, one of the things we said in 2020, I think we said it in 2016, because the number one thing we heard about Trump in 2016 was, with the people who liked him, they said, he's a businessman. We think he'll do great with the economy. We said, take that and say, I'm a builder. We said this again in 2020. I'm a builder. I build things. I've built things my whole life.
20: I want to keep, I want this country to keep building things and building our economy, building our greatness, building our relationships with our trade partners, building a stronger border, building a wall. All of these things could have been done. And those, you know, that's just our thoughts off the top of our head at that time. But the pricing, you know, going in and saying we're going to bring prices down was something that I believe they know or should have known. I can't tell you which. I wasn't on the inside of the campaign. Wasn't going to happen because of the nature of inflation itself. It's hard to believe that his advisors didn't know that. Of course they did, because you know, well, at 2%, and so, at target rate of 2%.
13: And so did the entire Republican Party.
20: Yes.
13: And everyone was afraid to challenge Trump on that.
20: Yep.
13: Everyone. And yep. Now...
20: Or help now, redirect him even. They wouldn't do anything.
13: Right. And now you've got the panic.
20: Yeah.
13: And then, like I said, when Trump, I mean, it was just, we said, don't do that. Do not. You cannot lie about economics.
20: Yeah.
13: You can't do it.
20: Right.
13: And when he said that tariffs are paid for by the foreign companies, and they're still talking about how rich we are.
20: Yeah.
13: We are so incredibly rich because of the tariffs and because of this, and we're going to give you the dividend. And everyone knows, as Dad said, it's poop for the peasants.
20: That's your dividend.
13: And yeah, the exactly. I mean, the going back to the technology, the
20: mm-hmm.
13: and the night soil men that used yeah. to pick up from the cesspools yeah. of before we had modern
20: plumbing.
13: Anybody
20: want to take
13: about.
20: This home?
13: But you know, and so we said, don't do that.
20: Yeah.
13: And still, that's their message right now. And to show you what a losing message it is, we can look at a Democrat that's having the same trouble. You know, the Hochul race is closer than they want. And you should see on social media people responding to Kathy Hochul in New York talking about the fact, and the Democrats, we've got these rebates, these energy rebates, we're going to expand the energy rebates. That is because in New York, the cost of electricity is basically twice what it is in Texas.
20: Yeah.
13: New yeah. York is averaging around 29.49 cents per kilowatt hour. Texas is averaging 15.94 cents. Fuel oil. And that's where they use it, in the Northeast and in New York. The number of people in New York that use fuel oil is unbelievable compared, you know, for example, to the rest of the country, but Northeast, they use it. Up 50%. Everyone knows you're blaming this. Anyone who lives in New York knows it's the state of New York doing that. They know that's not Trump.
20: Right.
13: And they're furious about it, which is why is she still going to win? Yeah, probably.
20: Mm.
13: But it's closer than Democrats like.
20: Yeah.
13: Why? Because of prices. And what's she doing? We're going to give you this rebate, and we're going to give you money back. And they're like, why are you giving us money back? You're giving us money back because you caused this. Because it's known in New York State.
20: Mm.
13: Everyone knows. Because she's the one that said, we got to get rid of these climate change laws and these mandates. It's killing us. And the legislature came back to her and said, what are you talking about? We're not getting rid of it. The entire goal is to skyrocket electricity prices.
20: Mm-hmm.
13: The entire goal is to skyrocket gasoline prices. Sorry, Governor. We know you're doing this because you want to get elected, but this is what we believe, and the people that vote for us believe that, so you're going to be safe. It's New York. People wish to be taxed to death, and people wish to pay way higher energy prices, Governor. This is what we believe as Democrats in the state legislature of New York. That's the message that they're sending.
20: Yep.
13: But the independents are going, but it's so Democrat. And so now you've got on, you know, the state level, they're going, you know, this is closer to race than it should be. And on the national level, you got yesterday Newt Gingrich, Laura Ingraham. Guys, this is... You know, you've got to explain this war. You've got to explain the prices. You got to talk about economic issues. Well, they aren't talking economic issues.
20: Oh, yeah.
13: They're talking about the fact that as Trump's been out there going, look, we know you're not going to mind paying higher gasoline prices. That's not a winning message to win an election. You know, saying we're going to give you $5,000, $9,000, all this has turned your conservative base against you.
20: Because you're talking about handing out money, spending through the roof, like Democrats want to do, thinking it's going to work on conservatives and that the American public are going to actually buy that it will eventually happen, which it won't. This is the problem, is that you make campaign promises at a very chaotic event, whatever the event was called, rally, poop for the peasants rally.
13: It was a rally. I mean, call it whatever you want. I mean, it's stupid.
20: It was a rally.
13: They had the debate. Of course, it was a rally. It's not a convention. You're not.
20: No.
13: You're not. It's not a process of the party. to pick the candidate or to end the picking of the candidate or the ceremonial picking the candidate. We already know what it was. It was a rally, but it was a rally saying that, and I do believe this. The Republican Party is trying to promote, look, we are the party that will still spend and give you a ton of cash. And we're going to find people to blame. You know, Trump's still blaming the banks. Problem is the credit card companies. No, it's not. Stop it.
20: No, it's not. It isn't.
13: Our biggest fear was the fiscal liberal in Donald Trump would come out, and it's exactly what has happened. And J.D. Vance is just jumping aboard because I don't know however fiscal conservative he ever was to begin with, because from the very beginning we have questioned his fiscal conservative, fiscal conservative credits or whatever.
20: Yeah. Well, so, and Speaker Johnson is doing the dance.
13: Yeah.
20: Which is... I don't know what kind of balancing act that is.
13: But when you see now, you've got Cruz, because we're now counting.
20: Right.
13: Ted Cruz.
20: Right.
13: Can't do this.
20: Can't.
13: You know, DeSantis, you can't do this.
20: Can't do it.
13: Now Laura Ingram, can't do this.
20: Can't do it.
13: Now Newt Gingrich, you can't do this. You got to explain what's going on.
20: Well, this is something you and I talked about with tariffs. We said, look, and it was fairly early on. I'd say probably no later than late spring, early summer of 25. We were saying, hey, whatever your game on tariffs is going to be, whatever you're going to do, tell the American people and stick with it. But it was changing every day, and it's changed I don't know how many times since. For this reason, for that reason, didn't like the phone call reason. You have to show that this is what's needed in order to build our country and make it even greater. You need to demonstrate. You need to explain these things. And it has just hasn't happened. Again, a stark difference between the rally from last week and the convention of the summer of 2024 for the GOP, which I thought was stellar.
13: Yeah, and it's so frustrating to sit here and see the obvious mistakes of the Biden administration when it comes to prices.
20: Yeah.
13: And saying, and the Republicans now going, hold our beer.
20: Yeah.
13: We'll spend more money.
20: Exactly. No, and once you touch it, you own it.
13: Yeah.
20: And you do. For no reason.
13: We are Red Eye Radio.
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0: We're Run Eye Radio. He is Eric Carlin. I'm Gary McNamara. You know, look, on the issues, we look at a ton of different things. We always look at, you know, I'm always going to vote for who is the lesser of two evils. And if you have any type of conservative leanings at all, socially or economically, you're going to get my vote.
1: Yeah.
0: And 100% of the time, that's a Republican.
1: Yeah.
0: But independents and the public at large, the economy right now is the number one issue, which is how much it costs them.
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9: From ABC News, I'm Brian Clark. President Trump said that he's banning cable outlets CNN and MS Now from the White House, along with the website Politico. He says it's because he doesn't like their coverage.
10: It's really just cumulative stories over the last 2 years. You get sick of it.
9: Is this legal? ABC Stephen Portnoy in Washington says,
11: for nearly five decades, courts have held that the First Amendment protects White House correspondents' freedom of speech and that their access to the complex can't be stripped based on the content of their reporting. Last year, a federal judge ruled against Trump's efforts to ban the Associated Press from the small contingent of pool reporters who cover him in the Oval Office or on Air Force One. A divided appeals court panel later put much of that ruling on hold.
9: The president Friday announced a deal with Denmark that would see the U.S. take permanent control over Greenland's security. Denmark's foreign minister today posted a photo of himself with officials from the U.S. and Greenland, saying that next week should be a good week for both Greenland, Denmark, and the USA. Next week, we'll also see a meeting between President Trump and China's Xi Jinping, where AI safety is likely to be a key topic. A group of security researchers say they used Claude to hack OpenAI. Former FBI cyber deputy director Cynthia Kaiser explained what could happen if a bad actor did the same thing.
1: They would be able to find vulnerabilities at scale, like find these flaws in programs, softwares, hardware like phones, anything, and utilize those flaws before there's a fix in place.
9: Security workers at top tech companies in California are on strike. Nearly 14,000 security officers that work everywhere from tech companies to hospitals and retailers are striking. Their union says the workers are demanding better pay, retirement benefits, health care, and improved training. You're listening to ABC News.
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14: Hello there, and thanks for tuning into this week's edition of Discoveries in Health. 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Okay, today I'm going to start with a question, so listen up. Are you in pain? Or if not you, do you know someone who is? Okay, well, we have the great fortune of having Dr. Janet McCarroll back in the studio with us today, and she's going to be talking about why pain has become an epidemic in this country and why so many people out there are suffering day after day after day needlessly. Well, Dr. Janet, it's great to have you back on the show. Great to see you again.
15: Oh, it's good to see you too, Chris. Thanks for having me back.
14: Oh, our pleasure. And for those that may not remember, Dr. Janet is an expert in alternative health and natural pain relief. She's a published author. She's dedicated the past 20 years of her professional career to educating and empowering others to be their own health advocate. She's made appearances on television programs such as Life Today with James Robison, the Christian Television Network, and Doctor to Doctor. She's also been a guest on over 500 secular and Christian radio and TV shows, including The Daily Buzz and Fox affiliates all over the country. Dr. Janet also serves as a member of the American Association of Pharmaceutical Scientists, and she's also a member of the American Association of Nutritional Consultants, and she's created several health formulas now that are literally helping millions of people out there regain their health and wellness. And Dr. Janet, I want to get right into this. I mean, we're talking about pain today, and it always amazes me that, you know, we have the technology to put men on the moon and bring them back again.
15: We do.
14: And yet we can't seem to get a handle on pain relief. I mean, what's going on?
15: The last time I was here, it was estimated that 43 million Americans were dealing with pain in their bodies.
14: That's just astounding.
15: But now that number's doubled to an estimated 86 million American adults. And that's why I'm here today. I really want to talk to you about this epidemic.
14: Well, what kind of pain are we talking about here?
15: All the itises, rheumatoid and osteoarthritis. Mm-hmm. We got the bursitis, the tendonitis. We have fibromyalgia, neck pain and low back pain, mm-hmm. hip pain, knee pain, joint pain. And of course, we have injuries, you know, mm-hmm. and we have the mm-hmm. weekend warrior type things too. Mm-hmm. And actually, Chris, there's over 100 different types of pain syndromes. But the real issue, Chris, is we're failing to get to the root cause of the pain.
14: What's causing this pain epidemic out there? I mean, what is going on?
15: It's just the day that we live in right now. We have more stress than ever before.
14: Yeah, exactly.
15: And that causes pain syndromes ultimately. But I can tell you that there is a real natural solution that can help you get to the root cause of that pain.
14: Mm-hmm.
15: I created my glucosamine cream to take that cream, apply it exactly to where it hurts, mm-hmm. rub it in. It goes in instantly. Because I wanted to give targeted relief immediately.
14: Okay,
15: so,
14: all right.
15: If you're in pain, you want relief now.
14: Exactly. Well, how fast does your formula work?
15: Within 15 minutes.
14: Really?
15: 15 minutes. It's worked for me, my family, and hundreds of thousands of other people.
16: Now, for someone that may be interested in considering your glucosamine cream, I mean, what can it really do for you?
15: Okay, first of all, in 15 minutes, you're going to see reduced pain.
16: Okay.
15: And it's going to help your body to lower inflammation. And with the inflammation lowered, you're going to repair and rebuild your joints. That's going to, in turn, restore flexibility and mobility. You'll see daily, you'll begin to regain your life. You're going to play with your children and grandchildren again. You can get on the floor and get back up off the floor. You can exercise.
16: Right.
15: You can lose weight.
16: Right.
15: You're going to get around with more ease and comfort. And sleep, very importantly, if you can start to sleep again, because I know from personal experience that if you're in pain, you can't sleep. And that's very important when it comes to repairing, regenerating, and reclaiming your life.
16: And people out there are using your formula and getting these benefits?
15: Absolutely. They are, Chris. I hear it every single day. As a matter of fact, I have a few emails and letters that I brought with me, if you have a moment to hear a couple
16: of
15: them.
16: Sure, sure.
15: This is one from Henry from Ohio. He says, I've been suffering from rheumatoid arthritis for many, many years. I'm 77 years old. I've been using Celebrex and Vioxx and other medications, but never had favorable results. I decided to order your glucosamine cream and have been very pleased with the results. I am now pain-free, for which I thank you. I also have an email quickly from Florence from Hollywood who wrote, it's a miracle. I'm back to working in my yard and riding my bike thanks to you. So those are just little things that I've gotten, but there are hundreds to back those up. So there is a natural way to do this, and through the course of the show, we're going to give the listeners some real help.
16: Folks, I want to take a moment here to let you listeners know that if you want to try Dr. Janet's Extra Strength Glucosamine Pain Relief Formula, there's a special toll-free number to call. 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Okay, well, if you're just joining us, we've been talking with Dr. Janet McCarroll. She's a natural health expert. She's also an expert in dealing with pain, pain relief. But we've been talking about how pain has a devastating effect on our overall health, and now how her glucosamine cream, this is a natural solution, is a way to really get to the, the root cause.
15: That's right.
16: Of pain in the body. Before we get into that, Dr. Janet, I'm going to ask you, I know this is hard for you because this is emotional, but I think it's important for people to understand how you got to where you are today or why, what's driving you. And if you could share that story, I'd sure appreciate it.
15: Well, it was birthed out of a lot of personal pain and pain that my husband had years ago. He had severe osteoarthritis throughout his body. At the same time, I had fibromyalgia.
16: Right.
15: So I was really on a quest to find something all natural to help him have a better quality of life and for myself as well. I mean, I had to function and raise three children during that time.
16: Mm-hmm. Well, let's talk a little bit about what's in your glucosamine cream.
15: Well, I did a lot of research on glucosamine. I knew how good it was. So I came across the fact that emu oil is a powerful natural anti-inflammatory and can carry most any ingredient right through your skin and deliver relief to your area of pain.
16: Okay.
15: So I took emu oil and glucosamine. I used boswellia, which is an Indian herb that's an anti-inflammatory.
16: Okay.
15: Bromelain, that's an enzyme known to be an anti-inflammatory.
16: Okay.
15: MSM, a natural organic sulfur, that is also just as important as glucosamine in rebuilding and repairing our joints.
16: Yep.
15: And so I put that all together in a cream that actually has no odor. It's greaseless. It doesn't freeze the pain. It doesn't burn the pain. It doesn't irritate your skin. Goes in 15 minutes later, you have relief. And so that's why I'm here, to share what I know and share what I have.
16: Right.
15: Because it works.
16: And I have this here, by the way, folks. Glucosamine cream, it comes in a plastic dispenser that has a pump top on it.
15: It's a pump and it's metered. You'll need 1 to 2 pumps, depending on the area of pain, of inflammation.
16: Right.
15: If it's sanitary, you know, no contamination, so you don't have to worry about it becoming rancid.
16: Okay. Now, in terms of this getting into your body, then, you're talking about a couple things right here. Not only relieving the pain, but also
15: rebuilding.
16: The rebuilding part. So how does that work?
15: Once you apply the cream to that area that you're going to target, you get the inflammation to go down and the body heals itself. The body heals itself, provided you give it the raw materials it needs. I'm giving you what you need for your body to take over and do the job it was meant to do, and that's heal.
16: Okay. And this is safe. You have nothing you have to worry about here?
15: You don't have to worry about a thing. If you're taking drugs for pain, it won't conflict with that at all. None of these ingredients do.
16: Okay, I was going to ask that. Okay. So what is then a realistic expectation? If somebody calls today and wants to try your glucosamine cream, what would you tell them?
15: I would say within the first 15 minutes, you're going to notice that your pain is greatly reduced or even eliminated.
16: Okay.
15: And then over time, you're going to rebuild and repair your joints with that inflammation being taken down. That's going to restore flexibility and mobility. And sleep. I mean, if you can sleep again, that's where our bodies get all of our recuperative, regenerative ability to heal. And then with that being taken care of, all the things that you love to do, you can start doing again, traveling, exercising, so you can lose weight.
16: Right.
15: You can socialize with family and friends. You can be the life of the party.
16: Yeah. Pain really changes who you are because of all of these other things.
15: You
16: can't do, or it's very difficult to deal with in terms of living a normal life.
15: That's
16: or trying to live a
15: normal
16: life.
15: Well, you can't.
16: Life.
15: You're right. You can't live a normal life anymore.
16: Right.
15: Your life has changed forever until you get this thing taken care of. And you can.
16: Yeah. And you've got people out there that are already getting great results, right?
15: I brought some more emails and letters if you'd like to hear them.
16: Sure.
15: Okay. Let's see. Chris, here's one from Beverly from California. I would love for you to know how happy I am with your product. My feet and legs are usually in pain from being overweight and on my feet all day. At night, I can hardly get to sleep from the pain. I discovered by applying glucosamine to the painful areas, I'm able to get a good night's sleep. Thank you so much for making this possible. Here's one more, Chris, from Darlene from Pittsburgh, Pennsylvania. It's a miracle in a tube that truly does take away the pain. It works as nothing else I've ever tried. It worked quickly and eliminated all of the pain. So to me,
16: are these kinds of responses unusual?
15: No.
16: Really?
15: They're the usual.
16: Really?
15: They're the usual. I mean, I must say that it does my heart good to hear these things because I know what it's like to suffer and I know what it's like to get relief. And every time, you know, I get one of these emails or these letters, it just confirms it. Hundreds of thousands of people have used my cream with great results.
16: That's great. Mm-hmm. All right, folks, I want to take a moment here to let you listeners know that if you want to try Dr. Janet's Extra Strength Glucosamine Pain Relief Formula, there's a special toll-free number to call. 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And I'll give that to you again. 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So what do you think, folks? This is pretty interesting, isn't it? You know, pain obviously is something that is a huge epidemic in this country. I don't think there's many of us, or any of us for that matter, that has not experienced pain from time to time, or maybe it's more serious, more chronic. And looking for a real solution here, understanding that perhaps the pharmaceutical approach is now we know is not the best approach at this point because there are so many side effects associated with these drugs out there.
15: That's right.
16: But looking at it from a natural standpoint, and Dr. Janet's glucosamine cream maybe makes some sense here. I mean, this is again putting back into your body. We do seem to discover time and time again that when you give your body what it needs, it knows what to do with it.
15: It
16: knows how to fix the problem. It's only if it doesn't get those things
15: right
16: that you continue to have the problem. And again, we've been talking about Dr. Janet's glucosamine cream, and this is a number of ingredients that you put together.
15: Right.
16: And is this good for any type of pain?
15: If you have pain of any kind, it's going to make a difference. I mean, I don't care how extreme it is
16: mm-hmm.
15: and how minimal it is. It's going to give you relief. Now, if it's more extreme, of course, it may take a little longer.
16: Mm-hmm.
15: If you can take your pain from a 10 to a 5 and on
16: right.
15: down the line with continued use,
16: mm-hmm.
15: well, I'm telling you, that's very doable.
16: Yeah.
15: So this is really exciting to be able to share this with you.
16: Yeah. Again, I think one of the things that is important for people to understand, because mm-hmm. it's very unique, this is a cream.
15: Yes.
16: This is not a supplement. Yet
15: no.
16: there are lots of supplements out there.
15: Uh-huh.
16: And what do you tell someone that comes into your office and says, well, mm-hmm. Dr. Janet, you know, I've tried this, I've tried that, I've tried this, I've tried all of
15: right.
16: these things, and it did not
15: right.
16: work. So therefore, the natural approach doesn't work.
15: First of all, for glucosamine, or MSM for that matter, it takes 90 days for them to notice something, if in fact they're going to notice anything, because they may not be breaking down and absorbing
16: this
15: and utilizing
16: if
15: you're taking it orally.
16: Mm-hmm.
15: And after 3 months, people give up. People in pain, they want relief and they want it now.
16: Right.
15: And that's
16: right.
15: why I developed this cream. Again, 15 minutes, and I am telling you, you'll notice that it's going to the good.
16: Mm-hmm.
15: And so I just give you a challenge, you know, try it. You have nothing to lose.
16: Okay, again, we're talking about Dr. Janet's glucosamine cream here. And Dr. Janet, I mean, somebody calls today, gets your cream, and tries it. What should they expect, realistically?
15: Within the first 15 minutes, as you use the cream, you'll notice the pain diminishes. And just as slowly as you got out of life,
16: mm-hmm.
15: you'll start to see yourself come back into life, and you'll see you'll want to call people again. You'll want to talk on the phone. You know, you'll want to go see your neighbors.
16: Mm-hmm.
15: You'll want to go
16: mm-hmm.
15: take your kids to the park. You'll want to walk your dog again.
16: Yeah.
15: You'll want to do all these things.
16: I think it's just simple things. You'll wash the car.
15: The things other people take for granted.
16: Right, right.
15: You'll be
16: right.
15: able to do.
16: Right. But on the other hand, people want to know that... Mm-hmm.

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2: 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Okay, well, this has been really, really enlightening. We've been talking about pain, which unfortunately is a difficult subject for so many people. And we've been talking about Dr. Janet's glucosamine cream, which contains proven pain-fighting ingredients that not only help to reduce or even eliminate your pain, but also help to rebuild. And
3: that's,
2: I think,
3: right.
2: That's so important. There is an opportunity here to get on a path back to ultimate health.
3: You know, with pain, you have this what if thinking. What if this isn't going to get better? Am I going to wind up in a wheelchair?
2: Yeah.
3: What do I have? Is this terminal? Is this going to take me out? What's going to happen to my family?
2: Right.
3: What's going to happen to my job? So this is what America is going through. And the stress only perpetuates the pain syndrome.
2: Mm-hmm.
3: And so I'm here to tell you that help is on its way. It's time to take charge, be proactive, pick up the phone and try this.
2: So your glucosamine cream is all natural.
3: All natural.
2: And you just rub this right in the area
3: of
2: pain.
3: Put it right where it hurts.
2: Doesn't stink.
3: No
2: smell.
3: Not greasy. Won't ruin your clothes.
2: And this is safe. You don't have to worry about interactions.
3: No,
2: nothing
3: not
2: to be
3: at
2: concerned
3: all.
2: About there. I meant to ask you: is this something that you can continue to use, or should continue to use after you know? Let's say that you don't have pain anymore, but
3: keep
2: you still
3: replenishing.
2: Keep, yeah, get
3: if it happened once, it can happen again.
2: Yeah.
3: So you want to keep replenishing all those building blocks that help us remain flexible.
2: Right.
3: So there you have it. It works. It works. I'm living proof. So.
2: And what should you notice when you start using it?
3: More flexibility, less pain. You'll have more mobility. You're going to sleep better.
2: Mm-hmm.
3: You're going to get back into life.
2: Mm-hmm.
3: You know, it's funny. I have people tell me the first and second day they use it. They go, you know, I have a feeling for the first time that my well-being's returning.
2: Mm-hmm.
3: I'm going to be all right.
2: Yeah. And there are literally thousands of people that have benefited already.
3: Absolutely. We know that for a fact. The letters don't stop coming in. So
2: well, can you share a few more with us?
3: Sure. Let's see. I brought some more with me here. We've got Pam from Douglasville, Georgia. She says, my finger swelled and my doctor said it was carpal tunnel syndrome and I couldn't get any relief. So I rubbed a glucosamine cream on my fingers and hand and the pain was instantly gone. I keep this by my bed, in my purse, and at my workstation. Thank you, Dr. Janet. And Agnes sent this letter. I knit for hours at a time. It takes all the oil from my skin and my hands were so bad that they were cracked, bleeding, and very itchy. Plus, my hands hurt a lot, too, sometimes waking me up at night. I would use your glucosamine cream on my hands, and I'd have to tell you that it's better than any hand cream or lotions. Plus, the aching and pain have faded, and my hands have never been so

0: smooth. Emu oil also is an incredible
1: Mm.
0: skin conditioner, so that's a side benefit too.
1: Yeah.
0: So, there's just all kinds of things as the testimonies keep pouring in.
1: Yeah.
0: So,
1: Well, Dr. Jana, unfortunately, we're about out of time here. Any final words of encouragement you want to leave with our listeners today?
0: yes, absolutely, Chris. 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And that's what the show is all about. 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It works. It works.
1: 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Thanks again to our sponsor, Dr. Newton's Naturals. 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And be sure to join us again next week for another great show. I'm Chris McKay. Have a great day, everybody.
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4: Welcome to Weekend Magazine. I'm Paula Maez, and we are so honored to have a speaker with me today, a very prolific writer, prolific person, really, in all things, Michael Clinton. And Michael has just written a new book called Logistics Nation, and he wrote another book that was just changed so many people's world, and the book is Roar. And Michael, welcome, and you're kind of coming back home. We're here in Albuquerque. You live in Santa Fe part of the time, so welcome back to the land of enchantment.
5: Yeah, always great to be with you and chat with you. I'm both in New York and Santa Fe, but my heart's in New Mexico at all times. So great to be with you.
4: And this is a time, it's green chili season here now, Michael. It's green chili season. Michael, you have talked, and you came into my orbit 2 years ago when you spoke to a group of broadcasters here about reinventing yourself, changing yourself in life. And you were just so inspiring to me. And I read your book, and I'm not a reader. It's Sister Seferina's fault. I don't like to read, but I read your book because it just changed who I felt, and I was getting ready to retire. Talk a little bit about what your first book about and what the second book is about.
5: Yeah, no, thanks. Roar Into the Second Half of Your Life is a book that has been a great hit. We're on our fifth printing. It's really struck a chord with people. It is really about this idea that if you are 50 or 60 and healthy, or 70,
4: thank you.
5: you're going to live a lot longer than any previous generations did. And so this idea that at, let's pick a number, 65, the traditional retirement age, you know, it used to be that people sort of quit a job at 65, they retired, they chilled out for a few years, and it was kind of like vague what was going to happen. Well, today, if you're 65, you can live another 30 years. So how do you reinvent, reimagine all sorts of different ways? It could be through your own, you know, self-improvement. It could be starting a whole new profession. It could be launching an entrepreneurial business. It could be going back to school. You know, we have a much longer runway than our parents and grandparents did. And it's really a whole new way of thinking about, you know, how we might live our lives in this longer lifespan that we're all potentially going to experience. So, yeah.
4: And you are speaking from experience yourself, and you reinvented yourself with this career you're on in because you were involved in media before this, correct?
5: Yeah. Yes, I was the president and publishing director of Hearst Magazines, in 25 big magazine brands. I'm sure some of your listeners know everything from Esquire and Elle to Men's Health, Women's Health, Oprah's magazine we launched, you know, Car and Driver, Good Housekeeping, et cetera. But, you know, when I was 65 and people said, oh, you're going to retire, and I thought to myself, well, actually, no, I'm going to actually rewire. I'm going to leave this job, but I got a lot more I want to do. So I sort of ended up sort of practicing what I preach. I personally went back to school, but I also got really agitated about this whole idea of, you know, retirement is a false construct. Prior to 100 years ago, there was no such thing as retirement. People basically worked until they died, because life expectancies were a lot shorter. You know, in the United States, 100 years ago, life expectancy was 62. There were 7 million people who were 65 or older. Today in America, there are 62 million people 65 or over, and it's going to grow to 80 million. So you got this huge group of people, and many of them are saying to themselves, gee, I'm really not done at all. I don't want to go, you know, just move to some place and play golf for the rest of my life. It's not sustainable. So, you know, this sort of, I ended up not just writing this book, but launching a whole business around this, what we call the new longevity, and, you know, do talks and webinars and newsletters and roarforward.com. People can see what we're all about. And we have a big community of people who are like-minded. You know, what do? And so the reinvention process, you know, I ended up becoming the accidental role model.
4: That's good. But okay, let me ask you this question. So you want to reinvent yourself, but maybe what if you're not like financially able to do that? Some people, and I've heard the statistic too, that so many people that of our age or in their 60s and their 70s aren't as financially stable as they should be. So you can still kind of...
5: Yeah. I mean, reinvention comes in a lot of ways. And so one of the most important ways to reinvent is to make sure that you are maintaining health. Because let's face it, as we all live longer, we want to be healthy, right?
4: Right.
5: We don't want to have, you know, 10 years of illness and sickness and, you know, go out of the earth, you know, without long... that long slide. So I always say, and that the most important thing is health. And the most important thing that anyone can do, and it doesn't matter if you have money or you don't have money or where you are on the spectrum, get out there and move. Get out there and exercise every day. Get out there and create some kind of habit for yourself, because the science proves that movement is natural medicine. It helps you cardiovascular. It helps your organ functions. We've watched and we've looked at a lot of studies of people who've gone off medications in taking on an exercise movement regimen. All that really costs is a good pair of, you know, casual shoes and some, you know, getting out there, whether it's walking or running or swimming or bicycling or whatever your pick is. You know, the other thing is reinvention and health also means you're eating the right kinds of foods. You are not eating big processed foods. You're, you know, paying attention to your sleep patterns. You have good relationships with people. You know, so reinvention in health, I always say, Paula, is really the number one thing. I'll switch to another subject, and that's the reinvention of learning something new. There's so much free education online. You can just Google up so many different things where you can get new skills, a certificate. In my book, Roar, I interviewed a woman who worked in a restaurant. She had really nothing more than a high school diploma. And she went online and she ended up becoming, through an online course, a nurse's aide. She then wanted to be in healthcare. She became a nurse's aide, which one can do at any age. She then got connected to an organization in the company and they funded her and paid for her to become a licensed practical nurse. And now she's, you know, working as a nurse in healthcare and loving it. So you have to be a little creative and a little expansive. There's so much free skill sets that you can get online. So I always use that, you know, as another example of reinventing. If you have a great hobby, and you don't have a lot of money and you want to build out a hobby and a business, there are lots of ways to get engaged and involved with the Small Business Administration through different kinds of loan organizations. You know, let's just say you have a passion for baking and you want to start some kind of a business around cookies and cakes. There's all sorts of ways that you can build out that practice in an inexpensive kind of way. So I think what happens is as people get older, they start saying, well, I can't do this and I can't do that because I'm this age or I'm that age. Break out of that self-imposed ageism and just think about how do you want to reinvent and what do you want to do and what's your next path and your next chapter? And then think about ways and creative ways that you can do that. So it's possible.
4: It's possible. And my mother always used to say to me, can't never did anything.
5: There you go.
4: And
5: there you go. I completely agree. I also hate age appropriate. It should be person appropriate. You can do anything at any time, at any age.
4: The other thing is, I think you've got to have persistence. And you've just, I've always heard that you can, if you have a dream and you want it bad enough, we can get a dream. But we really have to, something we really want or something we really want to pursue, something that we want, you can get it and you can find a way. If you really need or want something, do you think that's true?
5: Yeah, I'll give you a great story on that, and I think you hit on it. It's so true. Part of, we all have this, you know, unfulfilled thing in us that we said, I wish I could have done that, or I might have done this, or I might have done that. In the book Roar, and we collect stories of these. We call them the Reimagineers. We collect their stories. We put them on our website, roarforward.com. They're in the book, but I met a woman who I interviewed. She had always wanted to be a mystery novelist, not a novelist, a mystery novelist. And she really didn't have any formal training. And in her 50s, once again, she started going online, watching sort of doing some research on how to build plots. She started watching videos. She took the Dan Brown masterclass, which cost not a lot of money, to just learn how to build out a storyline in mystery writing. And she was in her late 50s when she did this. And she'd always had this like great desire to be this writer. So she wrote a book she finally wrote a book. It took her 2 years, she said, and she wrote the book and she sent it out there and she had no bites, nobody interested. So persistence, she wrote a second book. And through a series of goings, she ended up joining the Mystery Writers of America Guild or something. She went to a conference. She met some people. She ultimately met a publisher. I think that it's called the Bloodhound Group. They're based in the UK. And she struck up a relationship. And to make a long story short, they bought her book. I think she's on book number 10. She's in her late 60s. She's become a mystery writer. Her books get big distribution, mostly through the UK and the Commonwealth countries, Canada, Australia, but she's in the US. And she was persistent. And here she is, you know, in her late 60s, redefined, reimagineer. She's a mystery writer. Didn't cost her a lot of money. It just cost her brain power and persistence.
4: And that's what I think it is. When you want something bad enough, you can do that. That. So what's your second book about?
5: So the second book, you know, as I wrote, after I wrote Roar and I learned about this whole global phenomena that people are living longer in so many places, you know, in Asia, Japan is the oldest country in the world. I was just there and in Korea, you know, Korean women have an average life expectancy of almost 90. Same in Japan, same in Hong Kong. You know, the world is living longer. And I was really intrigued by this. And because of it, we're going to have to rethink so many things, not just our own individual lives and our children and our grandchildren, who will probably live to be 100 because of medicine and technology and lifestyle, you know, developments, but structures, you know, government policies, you know, workplace, higher education, all of these structures are going to have a rethink. So I went around the world and interviewed 70 people who I call the longevity innovators, who are really helping to create the roadmap for one example, the company L'Oreal, the beauty company, they have a whole global strategy now called L'Oreal for All Generations. They have 13,000 employees in the US who are over 50. And rather than say, okay, how are we going to start moving them out? They're flipping the script and saying, how do we keep them working longer? But how do we retrain, upskill, promote, have them part of, you know, core workplace initiatives? Because once again, if you're going to live longer, you're going to need money. First of all, you need want to be engaged, and also you're going to need money to live a longer life. And so they're really intentional about having their employees work longer. And it's really, And to celebrate those employees and to not focus on how we're going to move them out. So they're a great example of a new kind of work model. And there are many, many examples around the world. And in the book I read, in the book Longevity Nation, I write about a lot of the different work models, mostly in Asia and Europe. We have some catching up to do here. But that's an example. You know, new structures have to be created to accommodate this amazing growth. You know, I like to say too that the first millennials turned 50 in 4 years. And that's a huge generation. That's bigger than the boomers.
4: You know, it's just interesting that, and I don't know how, and you know, I can kind of use myself an example of somebody who, when I retired 2 years ago, I didn't know what to do with myself. And Lord knows, I just love being in radio, and I was very fortunate to have somebody who took a chance to bring me back to do this show. And not everybody can be that fortunate, but you just kind of keep persisting and keep just telling people, you know, we're still relevant. The knowledge that people have of a certain age is just acute knowledge that you have, that you can work with other people and help other people. L'Oreal is a unique example. Are there any other companies in the United States that are thinking this way, that are thinking of how to, you know, not like throw the baby out with the bathwater, you know, that kind of thing? How do they?
5: You know, I think there are. I mean, CVS is always a company that gets recognized. But where we see it really happening in a big way are in companies that have, for instance, the real estate. you know, industry. You can work as a real estate agent until you're 100. You know, there's no systemic structure to push you out. Or, you know, one of our, we started a business and one of our clients is in the financial advisor, several clients in the financial advisory business. Well, you want a, I think you want a financial advisor who has a lot of years and experience because they've been through ups and downs and recessions, and they have a lot, to your point, they have a lot of knowledge and experience in helping guide people through, you know, their financial well-being. So a lot of professions don't have a time stamp on them. Those are just two examples. You know, and as you know, many people in midlife reboot and become real estate agents or become financial advisors because there is no time frame on it. So I always encourage people to think about if your company or your corporation is not getting with the program, think about a pivot into a new business that doesn't give you that kind of time constraint.
4: You know, and when you say about real estate and all that, I know it's a very hard industry. I mean, sales is not easy.
5: Yeah,
4: but
5: no, it's not
4: easy, but it is one thing that I think people of a certain age can know about, can make, you know, like to meet people. And doing sales is a really good thing because there isn't any age limit for learning how to sell a car or learning how to, you know, even work in a department. So if you just want something to do those kinds of things. And sales is not a bad area to look at. And just because they're not bright-eyed and bushy-tailed, they might know a lot of people. They may have a lot of contacts. And sales is not a bad area to look at. Hard, not easy, but it's very versatile.
5: Yeah, I mean, I think it's all about your interest in performance. On this journey, I met an 80-year-old. And he and his wife had what do they call it? It was like, they sold jewelry that was from estates, like estate jewelry. Oh. And it was, you know, that kind of stuff. And he decided that he wanted to, since he knows that luxury world, he wanted to go and sell luxury boats, you know, high ticket items of luxury boats. And, you know, he understood the luxury market. He understood the wealthier consumer, if you will, who's going to be the person to buy that. And so he wanted to transfer that skill set over to selling luxury boats, which he did. And, you know, it's really interesting to hear. So that, yes, absolutely. And it's also something that you have control over, your own destiny, your own income, you know, et cetera.
4: It's just amazing. And I think what you've done, and I don't know if anybody else has, I mean, you're the only person that are really trying to tell people. And we're also talking about not just reinventing yourself at 50 or 60 or 70. And I think you brought this up that people are reinventing themselves that, you know, you may be in a job, you may be 30-year-olds in a job you don't really want to be in, but you feel kind of stuck, that it's never really too early or too late to, you know, reinvent yourself.
5: That is so true. You know, ROAR, the book, as you know, is an acronym. And the first R is the reimagination process of reinventing. And to your point, that can happen at any age. The O is owning your numbers, owning your past, owning your well-being, owning your financial well-being as you're making those decisions. The A is the action plan itself, which we call life layering. And the final R is the relationships and the support system that will help you reinvent. And as you know, Paula, I didn't want this book to be homework. I wanted it to be readable and understandable and actionable for people so that it wasn't like, oh, this is like a heavy homework assignment. So, but the first R is that idea you can reimagine at any age.
4: Because I think of people of our generations tended to stay in their professions forever because that's what we thought we had to do. It was like a badge of courage, of honor that I was with this company for 30 years. But if you didn't like it for 30 years, kind of reinventing yourself now would be a breath of fresh air to actually do something you wanted to do, but never felt the opportunity or never felt free enough to do that.
5: Yeah, well, first of all, the next generations aren't going to be with one company for 30 years. that's sort of gone away. The contract between companies and employees and companies isn't what it was in the 20th century. You know, today's 25-year-old is going to have a 60-year career, but it may be two or three completely different careers. Because the old idea of a 40-year career will be antiquated, especially if we're living longer. You know, I'm on the Stanford University Center on Longevity board, and the work that they show on the 60-year career, which is already sort of happening with younger professionals who are saying, I'm going to completely switch a profession and or what I do for a living. But the data on their studies and others is today's five-year-old has a 50% chance to live to be 100. So the 100-year life is going to become normalized. People are going to have to work longer for money and for engagement. And so the next wave, the younger, I call them the younger millennials and the generations coming up after them, and even some of the full millennials are going to have much longer work lives than their parents and grandparents did.
4: And that's just mind-boggling to think that a five-year-old now could live to be 100. That's just, But I think of as a parent, and I don't think that any parent, a baby boomer who's a parent of a millennial and all that, should be afraid if their child is taking on different jobs, because they feel more easily that you're not, like we say, you're not married to a job or a company for 30 years. And so it's not necessarily that they're unstable. And sometimes it could be, but most of the time it's just that they want to do different things.
5: And they're building their skill set and taking those skills to other places. I think we're seeing so much also return to formal education by people in their 30s, 40s, 50s, 60s. I mean, I just, in this journey, I met a woman who went to veterinary school at 56. She's become a veterinarian at 60. I went to her graduation, and this was about a year and a half ago or so. And she said, you know what, at 60 as a veterinarian, I may have that career for 20 years and contribute. And that's okay. I mean, thinking about it in modules of I'm going to have this 20-year career, and then I'm going to have a different kind of 20-year career, and then I'm going to have a different kind of 10-year career. You know, I think that thinking is very much becoming the next wave. And I use that example. Formal education, informal education, certificates, new skill sets, all of those things will be what will allow people to have more fluid professions, career changes, work, jobs. And it's not all professional. Listen, we need carpenters, and we need electricians, and you know, going to the trades is also good, you know, a good idea.
4: You know, I sat on a school board for 12 years, and in my day and age, you was always encouraged to go to college. That's what you had to do. That's what you had to do. But then you think about all these other professions, these blue collar workers who make great livings, and those people love those jobs, to be a carpenter, to be a welder. They love it. And we should also encourage people of all ages to go after what you really wanted in life. I have a son who went through that, and I thought, I don't know what's going to happen to him, to my Michael, because he started out as a baker, went to culinary school. That didn't really fit. Then he started to get up in management at Starbucks. That didn't fit. And I kept thinking he was still paying his own way through life. So, you know, that, and all of a sudden he went back to school, like in his mid 30s. And this is a proud mother speaking now. He'll be graduating now at 42 with his doctorate in nursing.
5: Wow. Fantastic.
4: But it took him that long to figure out that, and not really to be a nurse and work, but he wants to teach. That's what he wants to do. Yeah. So it took him all from a baker to a Starbucks to UNM nursing school to do that. So it can happen.
5: Yeah, it can happen. 42, he's going to live another 40 plus years. So I think this is the new mindset that we have to all think about, that we can pivot, we can change, we can evolve. You know, my two examples of the people who did this in their 60s is another message. So,
4: yes.
5: So yeah, I think it's opening up your mind, having a growth mindset, you know, being thoughtful about what you want to do next. And those are all great examples. And I love that story about your son.
4: Yeah. And he is, I mean, to be able to do that at 42 and just do that, it's just great. You know what? I just, you're just amazing to me that you were able to do all you did and took those risks. And I have a great quote for you that this friend of mine's little girl, her brothers were getting a haircut and she wanted a haircut. And her mother kept saying, "You don't need a haircut." And she turned to her mother and says, "I want it. I need it. I'm going to get it." And she got the haircut, okay, at the barber. So that's our quote. I want it.
5: We're all going to be working for her someday.
4: I want it. I need it. I'm going to get it. You have been.
5: Mantra.
4: It's a great mantra. So let me tell you, we both of us have a few more years ahead of us. What do you see in your future in the coming years?
5: Well, you know, I want to be an advocate on this messaging of the new longevity. So the business that we've built is really being an advocate and talking to leaders in business and education and nonprofits. And I do a lot of keynote speaking all over the world. I'm just back from a 4-city tour in Europe doing speeches on this to organizations and people and companies. So I found a passion and advocacy for this topic that, quite frankly, it all sparked when I was in my 60s. So it wasn't like something that I've been thinking about for years, but it has become, it's become my passion. As you know, I have lots of other layers in my life.
4: Yes, you do.
5: You know, adventure traveler, a marathoner, you know, a photographer. I do lots of other things. So we have to build layers for our identity and our engagements. That's the life layering idea, which is in Roar, is our biggest, and our most popular topic in the book. So build other identities for yourself, especially when the kids are grown and gone, if you've had kids, and you know, jobs or careers may pivot or your company may be sold. So you have to build new muscles and you know, you have to build new, and so I want to be the, you know, a spokesperson for that for people.
4: Well, let me tell you, my claim to fame with you, Michael, is that you did Oprah's show and you did mine. So that's my claim to fame. I'm the Hispanic Oprah. So there you go. You were on both of our shows. And we're out of time. And I just want to thank you for taking time and remembering me and doing this. And I want to end the way I always do. Michael, you're going to have a lot of choices in your day to day, but I want you to always choose kindness. Because that's what the most important thing we can do. Thank you, thank you, thank you. Come back home to New Mexico. We miss you. All right?
5: Thanks, Paula. Always great to be with you. I love your spirit and I love your we're kindred spirits.
4: We're kindred spirits. Thank you. We will talk to you and we'll see you. Enjoy your rest of your weekend.
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6: From ABC News. I'm Brian Clark. Cable news channel MS Now says that its reporter was denied access today to the White House grounds, so that it will take any and all steps necessary to defend its First Amendment rights. Today, after President Trump banned MS Now and two other outlets from the White House, says ABC's Stephen Portnoy.
7: It's an extraordinary move, targeting two of the nation's leading cable news outlets and a widely read political news site.
8: Very simple ban. I don't want him in my office. I don't want him here.
7: President Trump saying he's banning CNN, MS Now, and Politico from the White House, claiming their coverage is too negative.
8: It's one-sided. It's never good.
7: Trump insisting he should be covered by news outlets in a more favorable light. Trump fended off several questions about whether his move violates the First Amendment.
9: Courts have held the First Amendment protects White House correspondents' freedom of speech and that their access to the complex cannot be stripped based on the context of their reporting. Early voting's underway for the midterm elections. Many voters say higher costs are a top issue. That includes fuel prices. ABC's Olivia Rubin has more from Washington.
10: Gas prices surging, now nearing $4.50 a gallon. Diesel surging even higher, hitting a record average of $6.44 a gallon. Mark Shaner in Maryland operates a fleet of 100 waste and recycling trucks.
11: Our overall cost has increased by about $1.2 million per year.
12: $1.2 million.
11: A year.
10: Telling our Elizabeth Schulze his diesel costs have nearly doubled.
9: Number of measles cases still expanding in Pennsylvania, and there are no worries about exposure at a children's hospital in Philadelphia. And James Garrow of the Philadelphia Department of Health says,
13: our greatest worry is the children who are on that unit. All of them are obviously too young to be vaccinated against measles. And given that they're already medically fragile, this creates a very concerning situation for us.
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9: Amid fears about the future under AI, the former FBI Cyber Deputy Director Cynthia Kaiser said bad actors are already using the technology to make phishing campaigns, which are often scams, cheaper and more effective.
16: It looks more convincing. It looks in normal language. It might be tailored to what you care about. And we see it deployed in countries where we didn't see a lot of this before, like Japan, where language might have been a barrier to some of this cybercrime in the past.
9: The Treasury Department has lifted sanctions against Eritrea that were imposed by the Biden administration, which cited humanitarian concerns. Friday's decision, though, comes amid new worries about security in the Red Sea because of clashes involving Iranian-backed Houthi rebels. Eritrea controls a portion of Red Sea ports. There's a major recall involving steering issues on popular cars, says ABC's Wayne Cabot.
17: Hang on to your steering wheel. Loss of control is possible because of a problem with the steering rack housing in some Volkswagens and Audis. VW recalling more than 200,000 Tiguans, model year 2018, also 2018 and 2019 Atlases, and Audi Q3s, model years 2019 through 2021. VW says the risk of a crash is greatest during parking or low-speed maneuvers. Wayne Cabot, ABC News.
9: I'm Brian Clark, ABC News.
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21: Good morning, New Mexico. A slight chance of monsoon storms and rain showers this afternoon, but mainly dry today. 76 the high in Santa Fe with a low tonight of 53 degrees. 80 degrees the high in Albuquerque. If you're headed out to the New Mexico State Fair, stay hydrated and have lots of fun. 58 the low later tonight. Sunday is looking even better. We're staying dry with lots of sunshine out there. More on your extended forecast on KOAT.com.
22: At 7:07 Albuquerque, 58 degrees. It is a brisk 53 in Santa Fe, 96.3 News Radio KKOB.
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30: Indeed he is.
31: Except in my front yard.
22: Oh, no.
31: No coyotes.
22: No coyotes.
31: No coyotes, but we have roadrunners.
22: Oh.
31: Yeah. It was funny. My husband was just like, darn it, I missed it. Because there's four that we at least can differentiate between.
22: Oh.
31: That are making regular stops. In shifts. To our front yard.
22: In shifts.
31: First one arrives around 11:30. The evening roadrunner comes by around 7.
22: Okay.
31: I don't know why.
22: They take shifts.
31: But yeah, he said that the four of them were running down the road the other day, like, you know, like fanning out and,
22: oh, wow,
31: you know, League of Roadrunners or something. I don't know.
22: Oh, are you going to share Bruce's advice? For a bit, I had one yet, and I've got to head down to Wild Birds Unlimited.
31: You
22: to,
31: sure do.
22: To pick and up.
31: Get those dried mealworms. I don't even like touching them. They kind of freak me out.
22: Oh.
31: But the roadrunners love them. Have you seen them?
22: The mealworms?
31: The dried mealworms,
22: I've
31: yeah.
22: not, no.
31: Yeah.
22: But they make a meal out of the mealworms.
31: They make a meal out of them. They sure do. And that's our advice. Stand-up advice on the roadrunners. Now we get to the coyotes. Actually got to go see the new Coyote
22: versus Acme.
31: Yes, and you said it was very fun.
22: It was. I was surprised how much Albuquerque is in the movie.
31: Well, yeah.
22: I mean, duh. I mean, I had heard it was filmed here in New Mexico.
31: Yes.
22: Duh. And there was more Albuquerque. Albuquerque was more integral to the plot than it was in Breaking Bad. And we all know how important Albuquerque was to Breaking Bad.
31: It was another character.
22: There are so many Albuquerque Easter eggs in the movie. So
31: fun.
22: I won't give them away because it's so much fun as they're discovered. But there is.
31: Are you willing to give away how your daughter responded? Because this is so adorable.
22: Yes. Oh,
31: this
22: so
31: is adorable.
22: So, you need to know, my daughter doesn't speak very much. She's able to speak. She sang before she started speaking. So she's been singing since she was two.
31: Girl after my own heart.
22: So at 20. So every time that the coyote or roadrunner held up their little sign to say whatever they were saying, you'd hear her throughout the whole theater going, so reading what was ever, what was on it.
31: Does she do a pretty good meep?
22: She did not know because the meep was not on the sign. Oh, so she only read what was on the sign. But that's next for us. We'll get her
31: gonna
22: going.
31: Work on that.
22: Meep. But it occurred to me. So my daughter, who goes to American Sign Language Academy and has very little speech, was the voice for those with no voice in the
31: movie.
22: I
31: love that.
22: And it was just, it's just so cute. She was just so cute with it.
31: She was cute.
22: And she loved it.
31: The movie was cute. It's
22: my
31: a family
22: in-laws
31: friendly.
22: Loved it. Yes.
31: Oh, awesome.
22: Yes.
31: So took all ages.
22: Yeah.
31: That's
22: yeah.
31: nice.
22: And they were, my father-in-law was just laughing and laughing.
31: Good.
22: At all the right parts.
31: All right. So I'm putting it on my list.
22: Put it on your, I highly recommend it. We will be going and seeing it again because there's so much that it's just layered with really fun stuff.
31: Cool. Quick side note away from sort of around, you know, still on four legs, Lobo fans, although they are not on four legs, but the Lobos are. I wanted to let you know that, you know, we are not oblivious to the fact that they're playing in Oklahoma today. Yeah. Not oblivious. Thank you so much. They have been howling a long time for this one. I did not realize this game was actually on the books back in 2019.
22: Oh, wow.
31: Yeah. So it takes a little planning, apparently, to visit the Sooners. But
22: So sooner or later.
31: Sooner or later.
22: They'll get around to playing it.
31: It's probably the most anticipated matchup, I'm sure, of the season and maybe in a few years, because New Mexico's facing off against number 24, Oklahoma. And nice. That's this evening, nice. Of course.
22: We're the underdogs. We're greatly underdog.
31: We're the under Lobos.
22: The underdog, yeah. Under
31: Wolves.
22: Under Wolves.
31: However that works. But you know what? I don't know that. I mean, of course, they'd love to see a win. But I think what they really want to see is just them to answer back to what Oklahoma puts down on the field.
22: Yeah.
31: And from what I read this morning, it sounds like they can. So. Should be a fun game, and you will not want to miss it. 4:30 pregame right here on 96.3 News Radio KKOB, and then 5:30 is the kickoff.
22: Cool.
31: And Willie will, of course, talk about it tomorrow. Now, I have learned some interesting fun facts about another type of four-legged creature.
22: Oh, what's that?
31: Since I have one at my house.
22: Oh.
31: Chihuahuas.
22: Chihuahua.
31: Yes. I click so you don't have to.
22: Thank you, Terry. Thanks for taking that bullet for us.
31: Stanford researchers have used new software and traced the ancestry of your little barking monster across animal genomes. And guess what?
22: What?
31: It has a little bit of coyote DNA in its family tree.
22: Really?
31: Yes.
22: Huh.
31: If you've ever wondered why chihuahuas are, you know, they seem to be big and large and in charge, and yet they're very tiny.
22: Oh, yeah.
31: They have a lot of confidence. Some could say brashness. Some could use words I cannot use on the radio. Yeah. So anyway, this new study in the journal Nature Communications found that chihuahuas share part of their genetic makeup with wild coyotes.
22: Wow.
31: Nobody explained how that happened. Curious about that.
22: Well,
31: who knows?
22: When a mommy coyote loves
31: so exquinty that most dog breeds of European descent, you know, that most of them are, but the Chihuahua is not, as well as the hairless Sholo. That's a little nickname for it. It starts with an X. It's weird. I wrote it out phonetically, and I hope I'm saying it like the man on the internet. Anyway, it's believed to be carrying DNA for dogs that were already living in the Americas, most dogs, before European colonization. So this Stanford study, though, found the coyote DNA in the Chihuahua family tree, and it makes up more than 4% of the Sholo genome. And apparently, our Chihuahuas are descendants of the Sholo.
22: Oh.
31: I know. I didn't know that.
22: Huh.
31: So there you go.
22: Okay.
31: You know, study did not determine when the coyote genes entered the Chihuahua's lineage. That's a private matter, I think, between the Chihuahua and the coyote.
22: Yeah.
31: And whether the
22: we don't kiss and tell.
31: No. And whether the interbreeding was deliberate or accidental also remains unknown. I'm not even going to like, I'm not even going to ponder that. Not even going to ponder that. I'm going to move along.
22: Okay.
31: Because we've also made some other discoveries here on the weekend. Oh, by the way, Terry Travis, Jerry Wright, along with you.
22: Hey, good morning.
31: Good morning to you too, sir. We've got so much coming up. Wow. It's 10 pounds of life in a 5-pound bag today. We're going to start out with what's coming up this weekend, what's happening. And I think they saved the best for last out at the New Mexico State Fair. We'll talk about it next as the weekend continues. 96.3 News Radio, KKOB.
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7: All aboard!
31: I think we should start our show often with this. This is what you can hear at the Oregon State or the New Mexico State Fair today. Love it. Metalachi. It is a mashup of heavy metal and mariachi music. And they're from LA. They've been around for a while.

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3: 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And you can also go off to Launchpad, Space 515, Inside Out, Bourbon and Boots, Sister Bar, and Ex Novo Brewing. Everywhere. Music everywhere tonight. 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That's the place to go. Today is the Open Space Visitor Center Hispanic Heritage Celebration. More music. And also, you're going to have the Ballet Folklorico Fiesta Mexicana and more. It's all free. It's from 3 to 8 tonight. Lovely place out there. And the Prickly Pear Festival at the Gutierrez Hubble House on today. The 8th annual love letter, you might say, to the prickliest of New Mexico natives. Anything you can imagine that is a prickly pear cactus can be used and will be showcased. You'll even get a chance to learn how it can be used to dye fabrics. And I think I would love to have something dyed that really pretty fuchsia pink color of the prickly pear. I'm wondering if it's that intense.
4: It's kind of like your shirt.
3: Yes, yes, I'm blinding you with the light today. From 10 to 4 today at the Gutierrez Hubble House. In Rio Rancho, it's Oompa time, Oktoberfest, starting at the very same time they do in Germany. Celebration this year promises all your favorites. And of course, there will be plenty of lederhosen to admire and chicken dancing. Another favorite, a contest is back this year, Stein holding.
5: It's a full Stein, and you have to hold it straight out. And no bending of the elbow. And if you can hold it straight out, and the last person standing is the winner. And we have the flights for men, and we have flights for women. So last year, matter of fact, we even had some kids that were out there holding theirs as well.
3: That's Jerry Shallow with the Rio Rancho Chamber of Commerce. Keep in mind, the steins are full of water. They were not kids holding your beer. Don't even think that. It's all water. Jerry and I were practicing with our full cups of coffee, and I'm here to tell you that Stein holding thing is not as easy as maybe it sounds.
4: It's much easier with a coffee mug because mine's almost empty.
3: Yeah, well,
4: commercial break. I've got it.
3: Mine's totally full, and I mean, I was feeling a quiver there in my triceps. This is at the Sandoval County Administration Park on Adalia from 9 to 9 today. Local vendors, there'll be live music. They got food out there, too. You will not starve. Beer and wine, of course, and a kid's zone, too. This afternoon at the Esther Bone Library, it's STEM Day. Kids get a chance to make water walk, make a rubber band helicopter, which I think sounds like a lot of fun, and turn a magnet needle into a compass. There you go. Science, man. Drop in anytime between 9:30 and noon. Also in Rio Rancho tonight, the Rio Rancho Astronomical Society hosting its annual Night Under the Stars celebration. And it's a fundraiser, too. They're at Rainbow Park Observatory behind Rainbow Pool.
6: You know, not only we have the fundraiser, but we usually have our guest speaker lined up as well. And at 7:30, Tony Hull, who is an adjunct professor at UNM with physics and astronomy, he's all about the dark sky, you know, keeping the dark sky because we are losing the dark sky just, you know, all over the country, all over the world. And he's trying to be able to, you know, bring us the dark sky back. And he never really introduces himself as the lead that led the team to ground the 18 mirrors on the James Webb telescope. So he has double, you know, a double love of the stars, you know, to help us looking at the night sky too and the James Webb. He's really kind of cute to listen about what's going on because he's, he's been, because he was out at JPL out in California and talks about the set, the

0: front, the grinding of the mirrors. But then, you know, some of the stories that with the light pollution, you know, just kind of saying, hey, guys, you know, this is what happens when you know, it messes with the animals, it messes with the insects, it messes with the trees, it messes with us. And, you know, so it's kind of interesting to hear, you know, what impact we're actually making with the light in the night sky.
1: That's the Society's Vice President, Melanie Templay. You need to meet her to understand why she can say that Hull was kind of cute. She's kind of cute. Anyway, he's going to talk about the James Webb's latest discoveries, and the talk is at 7:30, if you want to time all of this out. There's also going to be a silent auction. We've got family activities, including sun and stargazing, weather permitting, of course. It looks like there might be a bit of a shower at 6 tonight. Yeah, and that's about it. Hot dogs and chips, sodas will be available for a donation. And, of course, they will take your donation for their society there. The activities all start at 5 o'clock, and it is free. If you want to get more information about it, you can go to rrastro.org, or they've also got a Facebook page. The 4th Annual Enchantment Games, presented by the Albuquerque Sign Language Academy, taking place at Rotary Park in Bernalillo from 10 to 2 today. It's free. Chance for everyone to enjoy just a wide variety of games. There's also cute, cuddly pets, live music, a skateboarding competition, along with local vendors, nonprofits with their resource booths open, and oh, so much more. The funds raised from scholarships and nominal tournament registration fees are going to help to support the school's innovative program and the upcoming big move to the new school building later this year. It's North Valley's turn this time around for studio tours this weekend. 46 different artists, 20 different spaces will participate. NorthValleyStudioTour.com is where you can get the tour map. Coming up tomorrow, the Albuquerque Historical Society has a talk on the history of Catholicism and Catholic churches in Albuquerque. That's presented by John Taylor. He is a noted Valencia County historian and author. It is free, not to mention free parking and free admission to the museum in Old Town. You want to find out more? Albuquerque History, A-L-B-U-Q, hissoc.org. There you go. Let's see. September feast day dances at pueblos around New Mexico. And in fact, Laguna Pueblo having theirs today in Taos. It is coming up on the 30th. You can call individual pueblos to confirm times. And at the Indian Pueblo Cultural Center, cultural dances every Friday at 2, Saturdays and Sundays at 11 a.m. and 2 p.m. And if you want to find out more about that, IndianPueblo.org. Wolfstock in Edgewood this morning, presented by the Edgewood Animal Shelter. It's at Venus Park, and you can find details about what's happening there on Facebook. Day full of, they promise, lovable, adoptable pets and fun. Rescues and vendors will be out at Venus Park. Dozens of wonderful pets looking for their forever home, and they are hoping to see you there. And need we not forget, Los Luceros has their fall festival today from 10 to 4. The annual celebration out there at the Los Luceros Historic Site. You want to find out more, you can go to my.nmculture.org and all of the information there, what's happening. And there is plenty happening out there. Coming up next, we are going to take a look at a big tech gathering for industry leaders and folks trying to get their foot in the door as well. We'll talk about it as the weekend continues.
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6: How did I lose weight? 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I love this stuff. Listen, Brickhouse Nutrition been with me for a long time. So chatting with Miles, I'm up at like 235. True story, I never minded being 235, but you know what minded? My knees that were falling apart and my back. I'm like, I don't know what, before I started really lifting, probably about 190. So 235 was a lot. I said, I got to lose some LBs, Miles. He said, Dan, we're going to sick our team of docs and researchers on it, and we're going to get you a really good product because I don't want to take a lot of these needles and stuff. You know what he did? 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

0: And a good morning to you. Terry Travis, Jerry Wright. It's the weekend, 96.3 News Radio, KKOB. The largest technology summit in the state kicks off this Wednesday. The New Mexico Tech Council's been busy working to bring all of this to life. Beverly Frazier, she's the CEO with the New Mexico Technology Council, joining us on the line. Good morning. Welcome.
1: Good. Thank you. Good morning. How are you?
0: I'm pretty perky today, and you also sound equally perky.
1: Yeah, it's going to be a beautiful day out.
0: It is. Oh, I get so energized with this kind of weather, don't you?
1: Oh, yeah. It smells like chili, and you see a few hot air balloons going up. It's going to be great.
0: It sure is. Well, tell us about the summit, because it's coming up at just the right time.
1: Yes. And I just wanted to mention, it is actually on Thursday, September 24th.
0: Thank you.
1: Yes. So New Mexico Tech Council brings together the over 800 people in one day for the Tech Summit. And we have amazing speakers and breakout sessions. And this is really, our program is aligned with what's happening around the state. If you think about the state's vision and their focus areas and quantum and space and aerospace and AI. So we're going to have speakers from Sandia National Labs, from Economic Development, from CNM, UNM, NMSU. And so you get this great mix of like industry and education and research labs all in one room. And people are collaborating, they're learning, and it's a pretty exciting event. I've attended in the past. This is my first time this year as the new CEO planning it. So it's been fun to be in the background, planning everything.
0: Oh, yeah. And primarily these folks are from New Mexico. I love that, because folks who would like to, maybe you're also open to college students, people who want to stay in the state, this is the time to make some connections.
1: Yeah. So I get super inspired. I don't come from technology, so like I'm always intrigued and inspired about what's happening in our state. This technology and innovation are what's bringing the good stories and perspective, you know, to New Mexico. When people talk about New Mexico, I want them to be talking about, the jobs that are coming here, the companies that are coming here. You know, technology is driving New Mexico's economy. So stop talking about Breaking Bad and all the bad things. Like, we have a good story to tell. So this is a great way to highlight this for students. Like, I would love for students to come in and just have some exposure to some of the jobs that are available or going to be available by the time they graduate.
0: Well, yeah. I mean, in fact, last week we were discussing the Camino Project and what's happening here. I don't know if it's Camino Project or Camino something, but anyway, it's just a collaborative effort by so many folks. And I really find that encouraging here in the state.
1: You know, we're actually Camino collaboration.
0: Thank you.
1: In the keynote at Tech Summit. It's so important, like bringing industry, research labs, and education together. I mean, the work that CNM is doing to, they've really stepped up and partnered alongside so many other partners to bring this to New Mexico. I mean, this is going to drive economic development in our state, and this is what's going to be so cool for students, for the workforce. It's just exciting.
0: Yeah, and it seems like this is a very a pivotal time right now, that New Mexico seems to be waking up to all of this, you know, natural ability it's got right in its borders, and really taking advantage of some of the momentum. Talk a little bit about that.
1: Yeah, so we actually have a session at Tech Summit called the Inflection Point, and it's like what is happening and what needs to happen next so that we can be at the peak of where we were supposed to be many years ago, right? So we're going to be talking about different collaborations between, I think the Camino collaboration is what we should all be talking about and working towards. But I mean, we now have some really cool jobs coming into New Mexico, and you don't have to be a scientist or an engineer. I mean, if you think about C&M's Quantum Boot Camp, I mean, these graduates, it's like a 10-week course. They're working alongside quantum companies for 10 weeks, and then they get a job, and they're making over $80,000 a year. I mean, this is what real sustainability looks like in New Mexico. I mean, we've been waiting for this for a long time, and I think all of the right people are working off the same page, and I think it's exciting.
0: And we mentioned the networking opportunities. Talk a little bit about who comprises some of the sessions and panels. What are folks going to be chatting about?
1: Yeah, so we actually have 5 breakout sessions, and they're really designed to help businesses. So we have a whole track called Access, and this is really connecting New Mexico companies to venture capitalists and learning about grants and how to gain government contracts. And then we have this whole section on vision, and it's like really talking about what's next in New Mexico. What is New Mexico's vision? How are we a big part of this, and how can we come together to create more sustainability for our state? And then Frontiers is the one that's exciting. This is all about like emerging technology. I mean, we have scientists and CEOs from quantum companies and from, you know, New Space Nexus and Space Force. And so you have like these brilliant people who are the creators and the founders talking alongside the researchers. And then you have C&M and, you know, the Secretary for Workforce Development talking about workforce. I mean, these are all coming together under one roof, for the, you know, on the same day.
0: So who's attending this?
1: Attendees are anyone who is interested in technology, students, and, of course, our research labs, our government, state, local entities are going to be there. You have people in IT, and you have people in business development. You have educators in the room and researchers. So it is a mix of everyone who is a part of this tech community.
0: I'm glad you brought up the supporting players, because obviously, you know, a lot of science is driving this, but scientists always need someone to, like you were talking about, writing the grants and providing support services. And so really, it's, you know, even if you've got an interest in tech, it sounds like, and you're not necessarily thinking that you're going to be, you know, putting on the white coat, if you will, there's still a place for you.
1: Absolutely. If you're interested in New Mexico's economy and all the work that's being done around economic development, I mean, all of the people and industries that are helping move New Mexico forward are going to be in that room. And yes, it does start with the researchers and you know, the founders, but there are so many other entities that are helping to support this, and they're all coming together to make New Mexico a better place. And hopefully this is where we build the collaboration and partnerships.
0: Yeah, it's a great model. And like you said, I'm hoping that folks are paying attention. So this is happening on Thursday at Sandia Resort and Casino. How do folks find out more, maybe register and all that sort of thing?
1: Yeah, so you can go to our website. It's nmtechcouncil.org. Or you can just Google Tech Summit New Mexico, and you'll see links to our registration page.
0: As a matter of fact, that's exactly what I did when I was Googling around, and I found it. It was very easy. So, Beverly, anything else important to pass along to folks about the summit, or just you know, how we're emerging in this world of tech?
1: Yeah, I mean, our mission at the New Mexico Tech Council is to grow the impact of technology in New Mexico, and that means connecting companies and people and institutions and, you know, everyone who's doing this work. And so come join us and be a part of this. It's exciting and it's inspiring. It's finally what New Mexico needs. And so I look forward to seeing you all there.
0: Beverly Frazier, CEO of the New Mexico Technology Council. Thanks so much for getting up bright and early and talking with us.
1: It was a pleasure. Thank you for having me.
0: Oh, you bet. Coming up Thursday at Sandia Resort and Casino, an all-day-long event. And if you want more information about it, go to nmtechcouncil.org, and you'll find all the details there. Coming up, it's the last weekend for the big one. We'll head out to Expo New Mexico next as the weekend continues. 96.3 News Radio, KKOB.
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16: We've got each other, and that's a lot for love. We're giving it a shot.
0: Yes, indeed. You don't have to try and tune in your radio. It's like, what am I hearing? What am I hearing? Yes, that's Journey, done by Metalachi. Love that. Just one of the wonderful sounds you will have this weekend, as all good things come to an end, at least for this year. Winding up this weekend, of course, the New Mexico State Fair. Two more days, if we're counting today, of course. And I know you are, General Manager Dan Morning, joining us this morning. Good morning.
17: Good morning, Terry. How are you?
0: We're great. We started our day with Metalachi, so we thought we'd start your day the same way.
17: Absolutely. I mean, these guys are phenomenal.
0: They're amazing.
17: I mean, come on, we're New Mexico, man. We got to have, you know, mariachi. But, man, when you can introduce it in a metal platform, yeah. Man, I'm in heaven. I'm an old metal guy. Get it?
0: Dan's going to be front and center in his torn shirt out there. I know you are.
17: Absolutely. And we'll actually use lighters and not our cell phones. So, it's old school. That's the way it is. But boy, do we have a full.
0: Oh,
17: I know
0: boy.
17: It's the end of the,
0: yeah.
17: It's getting into the fair, but wow, we have a full slate of shows and activities going on at the fair. You just can't want to miss it, man, I tell you. And, you know, Metalachi, as you said, is headlining our Soundwave New Mexico music festival that we have for all New Mexican musicians. We love to showcase New Mexico musicians. They're so good. They're so great. And we're going to have them on the Chevron Pavilion. And, then you can back it up with Metalachi, man. That's good mm-hmm. stuff.
0: Oh, absolutely. Now, if I'm not mistaken, that's like one of the covered pavilion areas, right?
17: Oh, yes. And you know what's important? I know I want to make sure that everybody recognizes that the state fair is responsible for ending the drought.
0: Ah, yeah. Thank you very much. We appreciate.
17: You're so welcome. But, with that vein, you know, so much of the fair is indoors. I mean, there's so many great art galleries, and there's the creative arts and home arts buildings, and there's the Lujan complex, and we have the speakeasy. We have all kinds of great stuff going on and so many places undercover, including the Chevron Pavilion. So, I mean, so don't let the rain worry about it, you know. It was out there last night, but we still had a great time at the State Fair.
0: I was going to say, and it sounds like, it looks like at least from my weather app I was looking at, around 6-ish you might see a little bit of rain, but that's it. So that sounds pretty good to me.
17: Yeah, nothing like last night.
0: No.
17: That got pretty wet.
0: Yeah.
17: But this is supposed to be quick moving thunderstorm, so we know how it works in New Mexico. 10 minutes, man, the weather will change. So we have great crews out there to get everything all back in shape for you.
0: You are trying something new this year. You've got a student film showcase today.
17: Oh man, I tell you, we're excited about this, Terry. You know, there's a great film industry in New Mexico, and the up and coming young folks that are in Mexico State and UNM, they're going to showcase their great filmmaking talents. And we're going to do that down at our Whataburger Farm down in the north end of the property. And not only are we going to have this great film festival, we're also going to have a little wine festival go along with it. That's right, man. Chris Goblet and the folks over at NMDA, they are going to provide some great little four different wineries, and we'll have charcuterie. Man, it's going to be just a little different vibe, but wow, is it going to be fun.
0: See, and that's the fun thing about inviting Chris, because he classes up the joint.
17: Absolutely. I don't know. Okay, you're right. Chris is he's just a great, he's a great American. We love what he does with the wine. And we have to understand that, you know, wine, this is the 400th anniversary of wines in New Mexico.
0: Yeah.
17: And what a great agricultural crop, you know, that we have here in New Mexico.
0: And the other thing that, of course, the final weekend means is plenty of rodeo action.
17: I tell you, we have had a great week of rodeo, and the best of the best have been hitting out here in New Mexico. Understand, this is one of the last point rodeos before the NFR, so you're getting the best cowboys and the best stock. I mean, the bulls are just nasty. They're snot slinging, dirt flinging, cowboy stomping. Man, they're nasty. And it's fun. It's a great time. And then we've been backing it up with some great concerts. Tanya Tucker was last night. She was outstanding. I mean, she can still bring it. But I am excited about Saturday night's concert. It's The Warning. And this band is three sisters from Mexico that have now the number one song in the nation and the number one album right now. And they are outstanding. If you like hard rock music, they're the best. Great show. Just always good fun entertainment. And when you're done, we also have great music out on the free stages. After you leave the concert, we have live band karaoke, because I mean, man, that's good stuff right there.
0: Yeah.
17: And then if you feel like you're froggy, you can go get a tattoo down at the other end by the speakeasy.
0: And classic car aficionados, you are not forgotten either.
17: Listen, we're celebrating the 100th anniversary, the centennial of the Mother Road, Route 66. Of course, we're showcasing cars this weekend. Great car shows. You know, we have the classic hot rods on Saturday. Then we have so many other good shows on Sunday. It's just fantastic. We're a big car folks. We are car culture out here in New Mexico, and we really want to celebrate it. I mean, you know, trucks and Corvairs, you know, Mustangs, oh my, man. I mean, it's going to be just outstanding. And we don't want to forget about the Hispanic Heritage Celebration in Villa Hispana on Sunday. That is going to be just lots of entertainment, great food. Boy, it is going to be just too much for people to understand. And then tomorrow is Powwow Day at the State Fair. Indian Village will be just brimmed with great entertainment, dancing, and celebrations. It's just going to be a fun-filled weekend this weekend. I don't know. Where do you start? Start everywhere and just keep walking around. We have so much great fun going on.
0: I know, and that is such good advice. Just keep moving. Just keep moving, and because you're going to want to hit all of it. So my suggestion is get there early.
17: Oh, absolutely. Yeah, we open at 10 a.m. That's a great time, boy, I tell you. You know, the crowds are not as thick at that point in time, and you get great parking, and there's so many things to see at the State Fair. You know, and this is New Mexico's event. It's for New Mexicans, and we're so glad to present it to them, and take advantage of your event, and come out and celebrate all the great things that make this state so wonderful, and that's why we call it the Land of Enchantment.
0: How has the admission and the gate been going? How have we seen a lot of participants this year? Because it has been a mite wet the last few days, especially.
17: You know, the Mexicans are so happy that it's raining that it's not dampening their spirits. We are seeing really great numbers, better numbers than even last year. So.
0: Wow.
17: It's been just outstanding. Folks, you know, I really believe that in these times that we're living in, that people need something that will lift their spirits and a chance for them to get together with their family and their friends and just celebrate each other in just a great, fun, safe environment. It's really warmed my heart this year to watch New Mexicans come out and have a great time.
0: It's going to be a fabulous day and tomorrow as well out at the New Mexico State Fair. Dan Morning, thanks so much for starting your day with us. We appreciate it.
17: Thank you so much. Come on out and see us.
0: Indeed. And in fact, I think this weekend, looking at the weather, looks like it's going to be like the perfect weekend. Little spit of rain maybe at 6-ish tonight, but there's plenty of places to get out of the rain. You're not going to melt. Come on. Anyway, out there at Expo New Mexico. Sounds like a lot of fun. Hey, next we're going to turn the page on summer in our yards and gardens with Rick Hobson from Jericho Nursery. Coming up as the weekend continues here on 96.3 News Radio, KKOB.
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21: From ABC News, I'm Brian Clark. President Trump Friday said he is banning cable outlets MS Now and CNN, along with the website Politico, from the White House. Why?
22: It's really just cumulative stories over the last 2 years. You get sick of it.
21: He said their coverage is always negative, and today MS Now says its reporter was denied access to the White House complex and that it will take any and all steps necessary to defend its First Amendment rights. Denmark confirms it's reached an agreement with the U.S. over Greenland, and President Trump says the deal ensures that no other country can build a base in Greenland without Washington approval. In Copenhagen, Michael Fries, a high school teacher, welcomes the news.
23: It has been a big crisis. And of course, it has been on the Danish people's minds for quite a long time.
21: Intense storms and flash flooding are concerns today from the Rockies through the Midwest, says ABC's Leslie Lopez.
24: This really is stretching anywhere from northern Illinois, getting all the way out towards parts of Fort Wayne. We are also continuing to show you that there is that red bullseye area where significant flood risks are in the forecast. 2 inches of rainfall rates an hour. This is for Chicago. This is for South Bend. This is also into areas closer towards, it looks like, areas of Milwaukee, just south of that.
21: Security guards at some of California's most prominent companies are on strike.
25: Nearly 14,000 of them walking off the job and flooding the streets of downtown San Francisco, saying they have a median pay of about $20 an hour. They work for massive tech companies. Think Google, Meta, Anthropic, and Netflix.
21: That's ABC's Jacqueline Lee. Allied Universal, one of the companies negotiating with the union, says in part that they have made substantial progress in the negotiations. You're listening to ABC News.
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21: The Kennedy Center's top official says the main building's closure is only temporary in order to assess safety risks, even though President Trump told ABC the Kennedy Center might have to be, quote, ripped down if his administration does not get recognition for its efforts to renovate. There were protests last night outside the Kennedy Center. Nina Falk, who said she had performed there as a pianist, said there was a clear message for President Trump.
28: He wants to be loved, and he can be. He could do great things. He has power. He could do really good things, and he would be loved. But tearing it down, there's no good reason.
21: No decision yet on whether Lindsay Clancy will be retried for the killings of her 3 young children. Her attorneys say postpartum psychosis was the cause. ABC legal contributor Bernarda Villalona says another trial is likely.
29: It's going to trial. I highly doubt that District Attorney Cruz is, number one, going to dismiss the charges. Number two, is going to lower the charges, meaning take off the murder in the first degree and let it proceed as a murder in second degree case. So I think what's going to happen is that ultimately they're going to set a trial date and this case is going to be retried.
21: One holdout juror in her mistrial says he's now in hiding and reiterates in a statement he has no doubt about Clancy's guilt. 96-year-old Warren Buffett stepping down as chairman of Berkshire Hathaway. He'll become chairman emeritus. Buffett's son Howard will become the new chairman. I'm Brian Clark, ABC News.
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4: Good morning, New Mexico. A slight chance of monsoon storms and rain showers this afternoon, but mainly dry today. 76 the high in Santa Fe with a low tonight of 53 degrees. 80 degrees the high in Albuquerque. If you're headed out to the New Mexico State Fair, stay hydrated and have lots of fun. 58 the low later tonight. Sunday is looking even better. We're staying dry with lots of sunshine out there. More on your extended forecast on KOAT.com.
5: At 8:07, Albuquerque is mostly sunny and partly cloudy in Santa Fe, 60 here, 57 up north in Santa Fe. 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
0: And a very good morning to you. I am Terry Travis. Across from me, Rick Hobson with Jericho Nursery. First, Rick, I want to say thank you so much for filling in for the voiceless. I was voiceless for quite a while after my surgery, so thank you so much. I finally get a chance to acknowledge you in person.
31: I appreciate you thanking me, but it was my pleasure. It truly was my pleasure. Jerry had asked me about it, and he said, do you want to do it when you do your show? And I said, yeah, I'll do it. And he said, like, that's 4 hours. I'm like, yeah, I'm good. So there was be an hour break from 10 to 11.
0: Mm-hmm. You could rest your voice.
31: And I told him, I said, you know, I'm not going to do garden talk because I've got 3 hours. It's Terry's show. I don't need to do the. He said, "Oh no, you have to do that at least for an hour."
9: That's yeah.
0: People have come to expect.
31: Yeah,
0: it.
31: So
9: people will be irate if you didn't cut gardens.
31: So, the first hour we just chewed the cud, as it were, and the second hour I had just sprinklers on, and we talked garden talk, and then I do this Sunday night thing that I don't know if I've mentioned to you.
0: Sunday night thing, do tell.
31: I have put it on the air several times. I do what I consider my church. It's a little recovery. It's a little churchy. It's a little, it's self-improvement. So from 6:30 to 7, I play music for half an hour with my guitar. I goof around. I don't feel like I'm very good, but the few people that come, it's all on Zoom, allow me to practice on them. I play some redneck tunes, some Johnny Cash, whatever's easy to play for 15 or 20 minutes. And then I do a prayer or meditation for 10. And from 7 to 7:30, I teach on something.
0: Something you know something about, or something you're still learning?
31: I'm still learning. And part of teaching myself then is reteaching it back to the people that come to church. My wife says they shouldn't call it church because it would scare people away, and I understand that. So the last hour, I did church here in your show, and it was meditation, gratitude, journaling, anything that will help you have a better life somehow, because your weekend show is all about contributing to society as a whole. And I thought, well, if I ever got the opportunity, that's what I would do.
0: You picked up on that, did you?
31: I did, yes, ma'am.
0: Because I every weekend, you know, before I hit the door, before I get out of my car, I mean, I listen to some, you know, stuff for me that makes a little sense. And then I say a little, you know, help me to be an instrument. Yeah. And off we go.
31: That's me. My prayer is always on, you know, let me just be a vessel. And one of those things is, I'm sure you've heard this, when you squeeze an orange, what comes out? Orange juice, you spill your coffee, what comes out? Coffee. What are you filling yourself up with? Because that's what's going to spill out.
0: Oh, yeah.
31: That's what's coming out. I heard this morning, because I listened to all these inspirational things, the words being spoken are not necessarily the words being heard.
0: I agree with that, but talk a little bit about that.
31: You didn't do the dishes. You're always late.
0: And what you're hearing is, you're a piece of you-know-what.
31: And what the person is saying, I don't feel loved.
0: Yeah.
31: I don't feel appreciated. I don't feel wanted.
0: Yeah.
31: And so what sat with me was, before it turns into the argument, what's really being said here? It's not the dishes. It's not the minutes. It's
0: sometimes it is the dishes, Rick.
31: Okay.
0: At least at our house. And Jerry's going at his house, too. No, depends on who's in charge.
31: I don't think it's the dishes. I really don't.
0: Okay.
9: I take my turn at least once a month.
31: Well, that's how I feel too, Jerry. I'm like, God, I did the dishes last month. What do you want?
0: Okay, you're right. There is more to it. You're absolutely right. But I mean, isn't it a lovely thought that, I mean, just even suggesting to people that you can be authentic. You can talk about what's going on right here, right now. I mean, the best form of meditation is radio, because you got to be in the moment all the time.
31: You know, I did TikToks for a bit, and one of the gals that used to live with me and previous manager with her baby, what she said is not what I heard. And I quit doing them because she's like, you kind of pitter-patter around it a little bit. Just get to the point. And she didn't say it nearly that critical, but that's how I took it.
0: Yeah.
31: I haven't done them since.
0: Yeah. You're a little sensitive. Sounds like.
31: I'm extremely sensitive. I cry. I'm like Joel Osteen. I can cry. You put me on a mic. You heard it just 2 minutes ago where I...
0: put a redheaded kid in a Hallmark commercial. I'm bawling.
31: I watched Ted Lasso the other day and I was like journaling. I cried during this show. I cried 3 or 4 times during a Ted Lasso show.
0: And not because it was bad.
31: No, good stuff. Okay. The emotional stuff.
0: Yeah. Yeah, no, I know what you mean. I would like to say that maybe we can have a no tears at least quarter hour, but you never know. I cannot predict what's going to happen here. And the other thing, it's kind of fun. I trust you so much that I scarcely put anything in for little prompts and questions, you know, and that sort of thing.
31: I'm so grateful for that. And that, gosh, I need to, maybe it's Prefagen. I'm taking a different one, but it took me a while to get back there. When this gal told me that, what I saw on tutorials and all this is you have to be scripted. You have to write it out. You have to practice. So Jerry and I did that one day. I brought my iPad, had it set in front, had a thing. It was terrible. It was awful. I stuttered.
0: Yeah.
31: I was all over the place. I couldn't focus. I did my daughter's speech, right? The father has to give a speech. He got married a few weeks ago.
0: Pressure there.
31: Well, the gal, one of the bridesmaids asked me, are you giving a speech? I was like, no. She's like, I think you are.
0: Tradition.
31: So I started writing it.
0: Yeah.
31: And then my daughter says, my dad's giving a speech. So I opened a book. It was dark. I tried to get somebody to hold a flashlight. All I need are some bullets. All I need to know is, hey, I just enlarged my family.
0: Yeah.
31: Hey, we are supposed to be here for this couple when it hits the fan. If we're witnesses to what we think this wedding and marriage is supposed to be, then we are supposed to be part of our families. Our families have grown. And instead, I'm trying to read from it. Instead of just going from the heart, right from authenticity, right from just genuine, this is because I find, and I'm grateful for this, I am exactly the same. You meet me on the street, meet me at the nursery. I'm learning that maybe some filtration is necessary.
0: Yes, there is definitely a little filtering for me that goes on. But no, I'm pretty much the way I am.
31: Yeah.
0: I've had people actually walk up to me at the grocery store and ask me if I'm Terry Travis because they recognize my voice or at least the way, the pace I'm talking or something.
31: Right.
0: And that cracks me up because, you know, it's radio.
31: Yeah, I'm the same. I get three words. You're the guy.
0: Yeah, you're that guy.
31: So, because I am trying to teach myself on this gathering, is what it's called, my Sunday night gathering, at 7:15, and I literally pull out my phone and get the clock and have a music minute just because it sounds catchy, where I shut the beep up for 1 minute. And you and I have some shared history. There, that minute is intended for somebody in the room that wants to share, to share. There's no obligation. I'm not asking. I started using ChatGPT a month ago. Oh my God, did it bring the level that I'm doing?
0: Really?
31: Way up.
0: Huh.
31: Way up. I've named this thing.
0: Yeah. What'd you name it?
31: Selah. S-E-E-L-A-H. Look it up. The word Selah. She gave me a bunch of options. I was looking for Sheila. Maybe it's Selah, but I think it's Selah. Pause. Pause. Reflect. It's used in Hebrew and in Old Testament scripture, but it's got much deeper meaning. But I have a preamble that I read, why we gather. And I read this two-page thing to her, and for the first 3 weeks, she just spit it back at me. She said, you're trying to get people to do way too much when it's simple. And I know this, and this is why I'm being taught this.
0: So it took AI to point it out to you?
31: Repoint it out, hold the mirror back up, turn on a light. Come on, dummy. You don't know this, but I do. Stop, you know, and I have to,
0: Interesting.
31: And I have to, and it's the longest 60 seconds of the hour.
0: The only time I have ever used AI for this show is when I had a professor from UNM on to talk about AI. And mostly because I want to keep my brain working.
31: Yeah.
0: And nowadays, it's really hard to get around AI.
31: Yeah.
0: Because it wants to be right there for you, which, I mean, you know, isn't that nice? Somebody wants to be there for you. But I hesitate because I have actually, you know, seen AI things and they weren't right. And I knew they weren't right. Or I said something on the air and it wasn't necessarily right.
31: Yeah, I am learning that as well, because it's not always, and again, back to, oh, it's, what a segue. Thank you. authenticity, realism, experience. In my nursery, a lady asked me the other day, she pulls the tag out of my plant and said, does this plant really only get 12 to 14 inches tall? I said, no, that's 3 feet. She said, well, that's what your tag says. Grabbed another one. I was like, is it a dwarf? Is it something I don't know?
0: Huh.
31: So AI, Google, tags on plants, the big box stores, national, worldwide information is not always accurate. And Albuquerque has its own set of rules. And so Salvia grega, cherry sage, is a 3 foot plant, 2 to 3 foot, mm-hmm. and 12 to 14 inches. I got some from another grower the next week, same thing.
0: Hmm.
31: I was like, oh, it's not always right.
0: Definitely so, isn't.
31: The first couple of times I used this, I tried to use the phone to read off of, because what I do on Sunday afternoons is I sit and write 6 to 10 pages of notes for my half hour teaching. And I didn't. And at 7:10, I was done. So in the last couple of weeks now, I take it because it's not always right. And I'm not wanting just to have this thing take my place.
0: Exactly. And to usurp your personality.
31: Right. So again, I give her way too much credit because I said, okay, connection and community. And that's what she gave me.
0: Yeah. And you use your own noodle, which is great at our age.
31: Yeah.
0: Necessary. Gotta keep using the noodle.
31: Prefigen. Brain memory.
0: All of those things.
31: All those things.
0: Well, you know, that is a nice little segue because we're going to take a break here. I actually have a question for you that I am not willing to ask AI because I don't think it'll give me the right answer.
31: Okay.
0: But I'm willing to bet you will.
31: We'll try.
0: And if you've got a question or two, you can text us or call us 505-243-3333. And Rick can bubble over with enthusiasm, wit, and wisdom and answer your questions as well. Here on The Weekend, 96.3 News Radio, KKOB.
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0: En garde!
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7: And a very good morning to you. It's the weekend, 96.3 News Radio, KKOB. And a little early today, you're hearing from Rick Hobson with Jericho Nursery. Every other Saturday, you hear him right here.
8: Yes.
7: Indeed.
8: Next Saturday, I'll be in Cleveland.
7: But you'll still hear you. We yes. will still hear you. Yeah, like, oh, look at that. Ooh,
8: I
7: he's
8: think
7: got
8: he
7: a
8: gave
7: new
8: me his daughters, or maybe they're his. They're
7: a new extras. Headset.
8: I got to go buy one so we don't have to struggle through this. I've done this. This is how important my show is to me, and I'm sure it is for you the same. I'm on a business trip. I'm in Cleveland, Ohio. I'm not going to miss my show. I've done it from the beach. I've done it outside of this country. If I can be on the air, I'm going to be on the air. So when Jerry asks, hey, you want to fill in for Terry? I'm like, you betcha.
7: I've done it from my sister's basement several times, in fact.
8: Yeah.
7: It's good, great conductivity down there in the Pacific Northwest, in beautiful Vancouver,
8: really?
7: Washington.
8: Yeah. Okay.
7: Yeah. So I have a question for you, Rick Hobson, because I did not want to ask AI. Oh, before we go too much further, do we need to celebrate Talk Like a Pirate Day, Jerry? There you go. I knew he could do it.
8: I have parrots.
7: Excellent. You don't have one on your shoulder, though, dude. We are definitely falling down on the job.
9: Before we dive into that, shall we answer another text question?
7: We got another text question.
9: Now, last week, Rick, you were talking about colorful trees to plant.
8: Yep.
9: What about fruit trees to plant in the fall?
7: Oh, in
9: fall
7: the
9: is
7: fall?
9: For planting.
8: See, he already knows.
9: You got me so brainwashed.
7: Yeah. See, that was going to be my question, actually, because my husband killed the thing I was trying to baby along. And I'm like, I don't really want to wait until spring.
8: You shouldn't. Well, okay, so there's a nameless gentleman out there that's saying that the only reason nurseries say that is that they're trying to get rid of product. And I talked in detail about this.

0: Days are shorter, nights are cooler, rain is coming, wind is not here. All of these are advantages. We don't get ground level frost here that things would die. If we get a ground level frost, which I haven't seen in years, it's never 6 inches. In fact, I was asked, is there a ground frost? And I said, maybe an inch, but never. So roots grow in the wintertime here. So fall has a lot less pressure. Water being pulled out of a plant is transpiration. It's like a sweating. The water is being pulled through the roots out of the top of the plant. When it's windy, when it's hot, all of that is increased. When you transplant the plant, we basically feel like, it goes, I don't like you. And the story I like to tell, I am a grandpa, so I get to tell these old man stories. Grab the plant, throw it in the cart, throw it to the register, throw it in the back of the truck, bounce it 45 miles an hour across town, grab it by the throat, knock its pants off, stick it in the ground. It's hating you. It's hating life. And it basically goes, ugh. And so I use the wounded animal like, take some water, baby. Come on. Come on. You can do it. Use a root and grow, a root stimulator that's got IBA, which is, sorry for the big word, endobutyric acid, which is a root hormone, high phosphorus fertilizer. So the root and grow has got high phosphorus and IBA. It helps this struggling plant start to go, oh, I'll be okay. I'll take some water. And you don't have 40 and 50 mile an hour winds with an oncoming summer heat that's brutal that lasts until September this year.
1: This year it was
0: so
1: brutal.
0: There is, and I'm not even going to list them because it's hardly worth it. There are three or four small 1 gallon plants that maybe you wouldn't plant. But the other thousands of plants are better planted in the fall. And the nameless person that said, well, I'm not sure. My mentor, God rest his soul, he's passed, Jim Seiss, was a partner on this radio program when I started my radio program, taught me all of this stuff. And he was the state horticulturalist for decades. I'm sorry, I'll take that information as pretty much gospel.
1: He knows better than AI.
0: He knows better than AI. He knows better than somebody that's squabbling about why nurseries would be trying to sell you plants in the fall. So, yes, it's a great time to plant. It's a better time to plant than spring. The one disadvantage, Jerry, is that the selection will be a little less because I'm not going to winter a bunch of stuff over. All of my fruit trees are on sale for half price. Well, I'm not buying new fruit trees to sell at half price. So, yes, I'm trying to clear what's there. There's nothing wrong with them. I just am going to buy new ones next year. As a retailer owning a business, inventory is not supposed to have a birthday ever. Ever.
1: Good point.
0: So fall is for planting and we guarantee it. All my trees and shrubs are 20% off.
1: Well, and I was going to say, I don't know that I am up for we have this argument at our house about fruit trees versus can we just get a shrub that isn't going to like grow you know, get too tall and we'll take care of my mountain view. I want my mountain view to remain.
0: So what comes to mind immediately are...
1: And something that the birds like.
0: Are Vitex, but Vitex is a little bigger. It's a 10 to 15 foot tree.
1: Oh, that's the thing that looks like a butterfly bush.
0: Yes.
1: Yes.
0: And the leaf is 5 points like a cannabis. It's not serrated on the edges. Great pollinator, though. The bees are all...
1: Oh, the bees love it.
0: They love it.
1: Yeah, we've got one, actually a beautiful one, around the corner from where anybody can see it at my house.
0: So you've got one. If you want another one, Tiger Eye Sumac.
1: Oh.
0: Great little six-foot tree. It's a shrubby-like tree. Great fall color. Absolutely wonderful. I was asked, what's the best fall color tree? It's much bigger than what you want. It's a Chinese pistache.
2: Oh, yeah.
1: The most, like whispering in there.
2: Pretty.
0: The most fall color that you can get and diversify. There's so many different colors on one tree. It's from yellows and reds and oranges. Just great. I really like Raywood Ash. It's one color.
1: Mm-hmm.
0: It's dark red. It's burnt red in the fall.
1: We don't have very many trees that are red here. So that would be really fun to put in your yard just to spice things up a little bit.
0: It's big. So for you, it wouldn't work. And then the other one that I like a lot that I put in probably need to talk this through is elm, because it's Tingley's curse, right? 100 years ago, Tingley was the mayor of Albuquerque, and then he was the governor of New Mexico, and he introduced Siberian elm. We all call them Chinese. They're Siberian. Weedy, diseasy, buggy, seedy trees that do not die, that do not go away, that I'm really grateful to have, though I hate the seed. I love the shade. As my little 15-second promo for my radio says, do you want to live in a smarter, safer, healthier neighborhood? Landscape. So trees make it cooler.
1: Oh, boy. I'm so glad for the two huge trees we have out in our front yard.
0: And the carbon footprint is really, yeah. But beside, I can just get real, again, brutal, no filter. I sell oxygen, for God's sakes. So I put in a frontier elm.
1: But you really didn't get into what the curse was.
0: The seeds of Siberian elm. So I sell elm, but I don't sell Siberian Chinese elm. I sell American elm. There's a few other elms, and the one I put in is back to fall color. Phew, long way to get around there.
1: Yeah.
0: Frontier elm gets red in the fall. It doesn't get the seeds. My frontier elm grew 5 foot a year for the first 5 years. It got 25 foot tall in 5 years.
1: Wow.
0: Amazing.
1: That is amazing.
0: And low water. Because... Wow. I was talking with TJ about it, and he said, why are all the trees dying? I'm like, lack of water, because we took out the lawn and we didn't tell people. And the city is even, the water authority is even using the elephant in the room to remind people to water your trees, because we're killing trees. Mm. Our urban forest is extremely valuable,
1: yeah.
0: And yet we weren't. Now we realize, oh, we turned off the lawn sprinklers. That's all the water the tree was getting. The water authority was teaching a class at my nursery and said a big shade tree in Albuquerque needs 300 gallons of water a week in the summertime. I regurgitated that information and had a couple of people gracefully correct me, because a vitex doesn't need that. Nor does an elm, nor does a Chinese pistache. But all of these trees we weren't using 20 years ago. We were using mulberries and cottonwoods. And willows, and if you're using a willow and you don't live on the river, I don't understand. No. And cottonwoods, where do they live? They live on the river. So mm-hmm. Big trees that need water, and you've got to give it to them.
1: Yeah.
0: And if you're conscientious of that, then maybe you're going to consider an elm tree or a Chinese pistache, or the smaller trees, golden rain, vitex, desert willow. Oh my gosh, that's a local native. Blooms all the time.
1: It does.
0: It's an amazing tree.
1: My husband told me I can't have one.
0: Why?
1: He's just picky.
0: Well, the reason I asked, does he not like the seed?
1: That's it.
0: That's why I asked. I have a seedless variety.
1: Really?
0: I do.
1: Ooh.
0: Bubba. And it's darker purple. It's much, it's prettier.
1: Oh, I love, I love those. I really do.
0: They bloom all summer, and they're truly native. They will grow with nothing once established. In fact, somebody said they saw the website. I'm so grateful for people that are willing to do it when we're breaking all records for heat and we have no water in the river and they're still buying plants. Thank you. A lady says, sorry, but she's Hispanic. She's pedal no water. And I was like, what? She's like, but there's no water.
1: Yeah.
0: And I was like, oh, you're right. And so I have this section of the nursery that you see up front. And I told my son, make that part, there's three or four pieces to this. Make that one piece a no water piece. So I have on this display half a dozen plants that once established could survive with no water. Desert willows on there, Russian sage. Of course, yuccas, chamisa, Apache plume, truly once established. Now, people say, well, it's native. I didn't water it. Well, it's not native today. It's not native in that pot.
1: It needs a little care.
0: It needs a little TLC to get started. Once established, yeah. I think that takes a year.
1: I like it. We are talking about what to do in the yard and garden this time of year, the do's and the don'ts. Rick Hobson with Jericho Nursery, our guest. You hear him here every other Saturday. I'm so lucky to have him on my show today. Coming up next, let's continue the discussion. If you got a question, you can text us or call 505-243-3333. It's the weekend, 96.3 News Radio, KKOB.
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4: I like that it's, you know, there's different modules you can put in there, because I've already figured out, okay, this is what I want for Christmas, and we can add this for my birthday. But it's kind of like that, isn't it? I mean, you can keep adding to it.
5: Oh, it's so fun. And we have finials that go at the top, and you can get a variety of those to go with the seasons. And my favorite thing is a bird photographer is the perching branches that we sell, because you can place those exactly where you want to see the bird and get a beautiful background. So it's just a blast. The possibilities are endless.
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5: 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You want them to have some bushes and some things that they can go to for safety if a predator comes through.
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1: Roots. We're going to talk roots.
10: Getting back to our roots.
1: The weekend, yes, we're getting back to our roots. We've got Rick Hobson with Jericho Nursery along. And Rick has a lot to say about roots. We were talking about This time of year is actually a good time of year to plant many things.
0: Most things.
1: Yeah. But you got to be careful with the roots. That is essential.
0: Back to doing the right thing.
1: Yes, let's do the right thing.
0: We're all, you know, it's unfortunate because I see some things that I think, well, that's not the right thing. Well, maybe for me it's not. Maybe for them it's where they're at. And I'm like, oh, I've got so much to learn. Doing the right thing, you will hear purists say you should grow nothing but native plants here. That's not where I want to live. There are a bunch of xeric plants that are low water that aren't truly native. If you're an engineer brain and you have a very clean manicured landscape with the stepping stone or the flagstone walking through, and I sell you a Russian sage, you'll curse the day. Your husband would have my neck if I told you to plant a Russian sage. Plant a desert willow because the ones that have seed are the more common one come up everywhere, but they're seedless varieties. That's for your husband if he's listening. There's a seedless variety.
1: That's Bubba, the first thing I'm going to tell him when I come home.
0: And Sweet Bubba is even darker purple. But all of that said, when I said you have to reestablish plants and get them back into growing in our native soil, soil amendments are utmost important. Well, they have to grow in our dirt. Right, but nothing grows in our dirt. Nobody's growing in our dirt, right?
1: Now, the two of you would definitely agree, because my husband is very big on soil amendments. When we lived in the Northwest, I mean, it's one of the reasons we had...
0: Even in the Northwest, right?
1: Even in the Northwest, it's why we had the best blueberries on the block.
0: Yeah, because you use soil amendments. I'm going to guess peat moss for the acidic value and water holding capacity.
1: Mm-hmm.
0: I carry a potting soil that's made in Canada that is BM6. It's Jericho Nurseries potting soil. It's a peat moss base. Back to earth compost. I triple my warranty if you use these products on the same receipt that you buy the plants. So, oh, I have it. Well, okay. Yes, I'm making you buy root stimulator and soil amendments and tripling the warranty. Well, what does that mean? If it goes from 30 days to 90 days, well, what does that mean? It's the middle of September, October, November, December. So the middle of December, I bought a Raywood ash. It looks dead. How do you warranty that? I warranty it to leaf out in the spring. If you bought soil amendments and root stimulator, there is a point of over amending. More than 50% on a big tree is a no-no because the tree then gets what they call interfacing. It's a false pot.
1: Got it.
0: It thinks, oh, I don't want to grow out of this.
1: It's too comfy here. It's too nice.
0: Comfort, right? Mm-hmm. Right? And where we grow is out of our comfort zone. And so if we're going to stay in our comfort zone, we're not going to grow.
1: Yes.
0: So more than 50% is not advisable unless you're trying to grow a blueberry in Albuquerque.
1: Good luck.
0: Right. And that's what I, Terry, that's exactly what I tell people. I talk more people out of doing it than doing it. If you're going to grow a blueberry, and I know a guy up in Denver who did this, you dig a 3x3 foot hole and you fill it with peat moss straight because you're going to control the whole rooting area where it holds some moisture. It's in the shade. It's acidic. And in 5 years, you throw that blueberry away and buy a new one to start over because they hate it here. They don't like any part of New Mexico.
1: Nope, they don't.
0: But you can do it. How much work do you want to put into it? Do you want to do like a 3x3 foot hole? The guy in Denver dug a 4 cubic foot hole and planted a bale, cut the top out of the bale, left the bale of peat moss, and planted in the bale.
1: Wow. That's commitment.
0: That's more commitment than I got.
1: I was going to say, yeah.
0: I ain't doing it.
1: We had blueberries and raspberries in our front yard in the Northwest, and we have no blueberries and raspberries.
0: You know, raspberries do well here.
1: I did not know that.
0: Yeah, they do really well. And think Solomon's Ranch up above Santa Fe, they sell raspberries. So raspberries and blackberries do well. Blueberries, you really got to have a passion for it.
1: Wouldn't raspberries have just fried this year, though? I mean, it got so hot so soon.
0: Yeah, but they're so aggressive that they would have been fine, right? My maple really surprised me because I have this huge silver maple. I don't expect to get the color that it's supposed to give me. But the tree itself does great until this year, September, surprised me.
1: Mm-hmm.
0: And now the east side, it's funny to me that the west side isn't, but the whole east side is brown and crunchy and crispy on the edges because it's not acidic enough and it's too dry. And this is in a courtyard where there's a lot of concrete over a roof where there's a lot of radiant heat. But the tree itself comes back every spring, looks great, looks good all summer long. Mm-hmm. But, you know, all of us, and especially, I hate to re-say this, as we get older,
1: yes,
0: look for comfort. Oh, we're just tired of it all. It's hot.
1: You see, we just want to sit for a minute.
0: Oh, my God.
1: We're wilting.
0: So just within a week, I've said for the last month, it's going to get below 90. And it did for a day, and then it gave it back. But thankfully, it was in the 50s last night.
1: Yes, it was.
0: Thunder rattled my cage a couple nights ago. Oh, my gosh.
1: All night long. It was so great to wake up and hear the rain. It was very soothing. I see why people here get a little, you know, ethereal about the rain. When I first moved here, I'm like, ugh, I'm so tired of rain.
0: Yeah.
1: Now I understand.
0: We send our kids outside.
1: Yeah.
0: Go dance in the rain. My reading board says go play in a puddle. Please.
1: Okay, here's something I do not understand. And I have seen this with my own eyes, and then my husband actually reported it to me last week when we had the rain. Anyway, he was at the grocery store. The rain was coming down. He had to get home. He had, you know, things he didn't want to melt in his bag.
0: Ice cream.
1: Yeah. So he had to make his way through this crowd who was standing there at the vestibule of the store because they didn't want to go outside because it was raining. I have seen that at another grocery store in my neighborhood as well.
0: I think it scares people.
1: I'm just like, it's just rain. You're not going to melt. I realize people here may not have the proper coats to wear when it rains. I'm from the Northwest. I have a whole series, an array of raincoats.
0: Mine is in my truck. And part of it's being in the name is I have anywhere in the mountains, it's going to rain more often. So the raincoat stays with me.
1: Yeah, me too. I mean, I got it, you know, thrown in the back of my car as well. I just don't understand the hesitancy to go out and dance in it.
0: No, I send my kids out. Jericho becomes a great place for kids. So there's rocks. The kids love the rocks. The puddles.
1: Sure. Mm-hmm.
0: Splashing around the puddles.
1: Definitely.
0: If the little kid starts ringing a wind chime, and I've got a huge display of 30, 40 wind chimes, you know what's coming, right? I grab the whole display because mom and dad are all nervous about it. Don't do that.
1: I'm like a little kid. Whenever I see a wind chime, I just can't help it.
0: I shake the whole thing.
1: I love it. I love it. Rick Hobson with Jericho Nursery in studio with us today. You hear him every other Saturday. Today is a Rick bonus day.
0: Thank you.
1: I like to call it. We're going to wrap things up on this Saturday coming up next. If you got any questions you want to get in, text us 505-243-3333. It's the weekend, 96.
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1: Good morning. Terry Travis, Jerry Wright. It's the weekend. Rick Hobson with Jericho Nursery along with us. And yes, Rick, we just have a few minutes left.
0: I know. It goes so fast. Thank you so much for having
1: really
0: me.
1: It really does. Yeah. It was great having you in studio. Now, we were talking about what we're doing in the yard and the garden this time of year. And we are also talking about maybe trying to revitalize plants that have just had a very long, hot summer.
0: This is going to be controversial to some, but I'm going to tell you to do it anyway. I have formulated a fertilizer for myself that I copied somebody else's, and I had tweaked it a little so I could say it's my formula. It was somebody else's. I added more sulfur and iron so I could say it was my own. Mm-hmm. It's a 16:8:8. That's nitrogen, phosphorus, potassium, 2:1:1 ratio. Trees, shrubs, roses, lawns, everything but flowers. Perennials are fine, but annual flowers and vegetables, you need higher phosphate. But everything else it's good for, it's 15% sulfur, 5% iron. It's the third week of September. Use it. Use it now. We will not get our first frost typically until late October. Yes, you're going to push some new growth. The controversy is that new growth may get damaged. Well, I'm going to tell you, because you've watered so much all summer and struggled, and now we're watering, pushing some new growth and giving this plant some nutrients, if you get a little winter damage, I don't think it's going to harm anything. I think the fertilizer is going to do more good than a little winter damage may cause. And then use a winterizer, which is a fertilizer with phosphorus and potassium and sulfur, in at least late October, but easily late November. Your lawn, to get off the subject, tree, shrubs, roses, lawns, your lawn will look the best it's looked for the next 2 months that it's looked. I'm sure it's looked horrible the last two or three. September, October, November, your lawn will look great. So fertilize with that Sure Green lawn food, the 16:8:8. It's got our name on it. And then winterize either the end of October or the end of November.
1: It's kind of like challenging kids who say they're bored in school. come up with a way to sort of like work with the plant.
0: Yeah. Yeah. Mulching, adding compost on the top of the soil, creating the process of microbes and bacteria and all of that stuff working for itself. You and I are, I think, kind of the same cloth. I ain't got time for it. I'm going to use fertilizer. I'm going to mix some soil in, but I'm not going to do what Pumpkin Boy does, who is, and RJ, who won the contest last year,
1: yeah,
0: who are creating soils that have all of this stuff in them. I have raised beds and I use nothing but Soilutions products in them. I'm still using fertilizer. I say I don't have the time. I don't. My time is limited. I'm on the other side. There's only a few things. I can't say that on the air.
1: You know what we need to say on the air?
0: What?
1: You need to talk. We don't have very much time either. Seconds. Pumpkins. Giant pumpkins.
0: TJ Seedsack or Jericho Nursery is going to give you a raffle ticket if you buy a pumpkin. Because if you didn't grow one, you can carve one.
1: Come to
0: El Pinto October 17th. Great family event. Live music. Free food. Cash bar. Pumpkin carving. Contest for the kids for costume. And of course, the biggest pumpkin. We're now part of this Commonwealth. Oh, my God.
1: Thanks I know. For having no me pressure.
0: Yeah.
1: Oh, it was wonderful to have you, Rick. Rick Hobson, Jericho Nursery. Pumpkins, October 17th. Be there or be pumpkinless. Coming up next, we're rolling in. We'll explain as the weekend continues. 96.3.
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4: From ABC News, I'm Brian Clark. Journalists from CNN were denied access to the White House complex today, hours after MS Now says its reporter was denied entry. ABC Stephen Portnoy in Washington says President Trump Friday announced that he is banning several news outlets from the White House because of their negative coverage. But the legal argument for this ban is shaky.
23: For nearly five decades, courts have held that the First Amendment protects White House correspondents' freedom of speech and that their access to the complex can't be stripped based on the content of their reporting. Last year, a federal judge ruled against Trump's efforts to ban the Associated Press from the small contingent of pool reporters who cover him in the Oval Office or on Air Force One. A divided appeals court panel later put much of that ruling on hold.
4: Early voting's underway in several states for the midterm elections, where high costs are a key issue for many voters, and that includes the high cost of heating fuel. Higher prices for home heating oil is concerning people like Brittany Warden in southern Maine, who says keeping the house warm this winter seems daunting.
24: The overall effect that it's going to have on, you know, our community is this is scary.
4: Denmark's foreign minister confirms an agreement with the U.S. over Greenland, and President Trump says it means that no country can build a military base in Greenland without U.S. approval. In Denmark, citizens like Benny Madsen say after months of threats,
25: I hope it's a good agreement and that it's a sustainable agreement, you know, with Trump. You have an agreement today and tomorrow is maybe another agreement.
4: In the United States, security guards in California are on strike. Over 14,000 union security guards who work at tech firms and hospitals, along with public transportation, say they want better pay and safety training. You're listening to ABC News.
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7: Measles cases in Pennsylvania continue to increase. There is concern about potential exposure at a children's hospital in Philadelphia, says ABC's Morgan Norwood.
8: It all comes as Pennsylvania battles a growing measles outbreak, now reporting at least 767 cases and 4 deaths.
9: For us, it's just been every day waking up, like checking for a fever, constantly feeling her head, her body, for, you know, is she warm?
8: For Lauren Shoup, that fear was real when her 2-month-old daughter was exposed to measles during a routine visit at the Children's Hospital of Pittsburgh, spending 21 days in quarantine.
7: Outside the Kennedy Center in Washington, D.C., demonstrators formed a human chain opposing President Trump's takeover of the memorial and his threat to demolish it. The center's top official said the main building's closure is only temporary to assess safety risks. A number of people are suing Meta, saying their intimate moments were recorded without their knowledge.
10: Among those suing are some users in California who say it caught them undressing, going to the bathroom, having sex, entering passwords. One guy who put his glasses on the bathroom counter says it unknowingly recorded him. Meta markets the glasses as a way to hear audio, take calls, capture video without having to whip out a smartphone. It intends to fight these allegations. Wayne Cabot, ABC News.
7: The allegations refer to Meta's new smart glasses. I'm Brian Clark, ABC News.
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12: Good morning, New Mexico. A slight chance of monsoon storms and rain showers this afternoon, but mainly dry today. 76 the high in Santa Fe with a low tonight of 53 degrees. 80 degrees the high in Albuquerque. If you're headed out to the New Mexico State Fair, stay hydrated and have lots of fun. 58 the low later tonight. Sunday is looking even better. We're staying dry with lots of sunshine out there. More on your extended forecast on KOAT.com.
13: It's 9:07 in Albuquerque. The earlier clouds have all burned off. It's sunny 63, crisp in Santa Fe, 61, and mostly sunny. 96.3, News Radio, KKOB.
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29: I feel the earth move under my feet. I feel the sky.
1: And if you'd like to have that feeling, I have a suggestion for you. Albuquerque Roller Derby is looking for some new skaters to join him this fall. You didn't think I was going to go that way, did you? Rolling thunder under your feet. Joining us to talk about it, Piece of Quake. Also known as Dr. Mary Litherland with the USGS. I love that you, you're sort of like on that, on the cusp of science and roller derby all at the same time.
30: Yeah. I mean, actually there's a number of us who have science jobs and work in roller derby. I don't know what it is. Maybe we need a break from all that thinking to go take it out on the track.
1: Yeah. Well, we've had you on before talking about the earthquake swarms in Socorro. And in fact, you were even saying there was one, there was a little earthquake this Tuesday.
30: Yeah. So back in June, we had a swarm of earthquakes, halfway between Socorro and Albuquerque. And that's quieted down quite a bit, but it has not completely stopped. Like you said, yeah, there was a 2.7 on Tuesday. Only felt by people like right in the area. That's a pretty small earthquake, but, you know, just a reminder that it's still happening.
1: Yeah. And a reminder, too, that roller derby is open to everyone.
30: Absolutely. Yes.
1: I love that. So, there is an event coming up tomorrow that truly is open to anyone. No experience is needed.
30: That's correct. So,
1: wow.
30: Yeah, that's tomorrow is our fall recruitment event for our team. And, you know, we really encourage people from all walks of life to give roller derby a try. We have people who maybe did a little skating as a kid or maybe never skated at all. And we teach people everything they need to know to become a hard-hitting roller derby player.
1: It looks like so much fun.
30: It's really fun. I love it. And it's a great sense of community as well. You know, we really are, you know, like a family. We support each other off the track and on the track.
1: Yeah. So aspiring skaters, any background, you do have to be 18 or older, right?
30: Yes. So, you know, although we do have a junior league, if you have people under 18 who are interested, you know, look on our website. The recruitment event tomorrow is specifically for our adult team. And literally the only requirement is to be 18 years of older. We're open gender. We have, you know, people who are just over 18. We have people in their 50s. We have men, women, non-binary, all kinds of people are a 1,000,000% welcome.
1: And you can just use your imagination out there too. I mean, obviously you're going to teach folks, you know, the jams, the ins, the outs, but also I think it's important to bring that idea of who shall I be? Who am I? And, you know, Piece of Quake, it's perfect for you.
30: Well, I mean, you can't see me. Some people look at me and think I don't look like a roller derby player because I don't feel like, I mean, I don't necessarily look super tough, which is what people think of when they think about roller derby. But there's really room for all kinds of people in roller derby. You know, you have, you know, maybe people who are bigger and are really good at holding their ground. You get, but there's room for people who are a bit smaller, tend to be more agile, can juke around, and absolutely everything in between. Like, we do not like to put people in boxes. We, if you are interested in joining us, we will teach you how to be a good player and find a place for you.
1: I love that. How did you get into it?
30: So it's kind of an interesting story. I was actually in college, and my hobby at the time was circus arts. So like Cirque du Soleil.
1: Wow.
30: Where you like wrap yourself up in like fabric and fall down and do stuff like that. So I think I'm just drawn to like weird. Weird's maybe not the right word, but
1: off the beaten path. Yeah, shall perhaps. We say.
30: But anyway, they shut that program down for insurance reasons, and I was looking for a new exciting hobby, and I happened to come across a video of some people playing roller derby, and I don't know, they just look so cool and tough, and I was like, yeah, that sounds super fun. So I generally just looked for a roller derby league near me, and went to their recruitment event, and I had, you know, never skated on quad skates before. I'd done like a very little bit of ice skating, and they just taught me everything, and I never looked back.
1: There you go. I love that. Quad skates, does that mean you got four?
30: Yeah. Okay. So in roller derby, we use the sort of, some people think of them as like old school roller skates, where you have the four wheels like arranged in a rectangle. Mm-hmm. Yeah, so we don't use like rollerblades or anything like that. And they're just what we use.
1: I love it. So obviously you do a little training, which I think is probably real important. Do you have to be kind of sort of athletic?
30: So I would say absolutely not. One thing about roller skating is it's kind of an equalizer. So like if you grew up as a kid and maybe people are like running around playing sports and some people are faster and maybe you got a little discouraged. On roller skates, everyone sort of is starting from zero. Everyone has to like learn how the skates move, how you can like shift your weight to, maneuver the skates. And like, we love teaching people that stuff. And we get people who have never played sports of any kind before. And they're just, maybe thinking, hey, I want to get outside. I want to move a little bit more. And even though like it might seem intense and like not the sort of thing you would want to do as your first sporting experience, it's actually, I think, a great sport for people who maybe think they're not athletically inclined. Because like I was saying before, it really works with all different body types. And it's just an opportunity to really get out there and do something new, do something you maybe didn't think you could do. But I promise you, we don't put people like on the track knocking each other over right away. We start by teaching.
1: You work up to it.
30: We definitely work up to it. We start by teaching, how to stride in the skates and, how to fall safely, basic stuff like that. And one thing like I always appreciated about learning roller derby is that I really noticed the progress I was making. It was just really clear, like, okay, 2 weeks ago I couldn't do that and now I can. And it's just super cool to be able to experience that.
1: So does something happen to you when you lace up the skates?
30: I come into my alternate piece of Quake persona. I guess in a way, like we definitely, we're being aggressive and we're hitting each other in the track, but we still love each other the same way we do off the track. So it's like yes and no. It's an outlet where you get to, run into people, something that in ordinary life would be like quite rude and not something you want to do. So it is sort of in that way like an alternate world. But even when we're on the track, like we're never trying to hurt people or like blow them off the track. There is actually like a really good, I think, sense of sportsmanship where, yes, we're playing hard, we're hitting hard, but we all want to be safe. We don't want to see anyone get injured. And I think that comes through even on the track.
1: It does. It does. And it's so much fun to watch. It really, truly is. I grew up watching it with my great grandmother on TV. Mm-hmm. And then I've been to a few bouts and oh my gosh, it's even more fun in person. This happens on Sunday from 10 to 12. Tell folks where they need to be. You don't even need to pre-register. And what do they need to bring?
30: Yeah. So, I mean, just let me give you the info. Yeah. Like you said, it's tomorrow morning, Sunday, September 20th at 10 a.m. at Wells Park. And so all you need to bring is yourself, your beautiful self. I do suggest wearing comfortable clothing. We will have the opportunity for everyone to use some of our loaner gear. So we have loaner gear in all different sizes. You might want to bring water and sunscreen, but we'll have some if you forget it. We'll have snacks. We plan to have pizza for lunch. So the event will be from 10 a.m. to 12 noon. And then after that, we'll have some pizza and answer any questions people might have. But yeah, we'll teach you the rules of the game. We'll get everyone the opportunity to try on some skates, some gear. You know, we do wear pads, safety gear, helmet, skate around. We'll teach you some of the basic skills. And it's just an opportunity to see how you like it, if it's something that you want to do. Yeah, so even if you're on the fence, I encourage you to come try it out. Like I said, we have all kinds of people, so don't think you're not a roller derby kind of person, because I promise you, you are.
1: It's entirely possible, and you could awaken that alter ego inside.
30: Exactly.
1: One of the things I'm curious about, because I know people are busy, is what sort of time commitment? I mean, how many times do you practice? When do you have competitions? That sort of thing.
30: Yeah, so we have practice 3 times a week at Wells Park. So we have Sunday practice. So this recruitment event is sort of during our normal practice time on Sunday. And then we also practice on Tuesday and Thursday evenings. We don't expect people to come to every practice. We know people are busy and have different things going on. And, like, that's totally fine. But it is something that, you get out of it what you put into it. So if you're able, we do encourage people to come when they can. And we have games or bouts about once a month. We play some here in Albuquerque, and then we also travel. So, like, in October, we're going to be traveling to El Paso to play there.
1: What fun. Anything else, Mary, I should have asked you that I didn't?
30: I don't think so. If anyone's looking for more information, we are on Facebook and Instagram, and then we have a website, albuquerquerollerderby.com. And I did want to say, if you're thinking, oh, this sounds super fun, but I'm busy tomorrow, I can't come to the recruitment event, that's not a problem at all. You can drop by any of our practices. We're always there unless it's raining or there's, something like that. We usually have loaner gear, and so there's no need to worry you missed the recruitment event. We will still be teaching the new skills to new skaters, and you're welcome to drop by anytime.
1: Yeah, I love it. Dr. Mary Litherland of the USGS, her alter ego, Piece of Quake. And that's, are you a blocker or a jammer, or do you go between the two?
30: Nowadays, I block more. I used to be more of a jammer, so yeah. I sort of go between them.
1: I like it. A blocker and a jammer. And you'll have to show up at the recruitment event to find out what that means. It's tomorrow, 10 to noon at Wells Park Community Center, the outdoor derby track. Thanks so much for coming in, Mary.
30: Thank you.
1: You bet. Up, up, and away, Balloon Fiesta just 13 days away. We're going to talk about it next as the weekend continues. 96.3 News Radio, KKOB.
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26: How did I lose weight? And I did. Lean, right here. I did. I love this stuff. Listen, Brickhouse Nutrition been with me for a long time. So chatting with Miles, I'm up at like 235. True story, I never minded being 235, but you know what minded? My knees that were falling apart and my back. I'm like, I don't know what, before I started really lifting, probably about 190. So 235 was a lot. I said, I got to lose some LB.

0: En garde!
1: U.S. Olympians do it, and so does your college-bound neighbor Jane. 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
2: How did I lose weight? And I did. Lean, right here. I did. I love this stuff. Listen, Brickhouse Nutrition been with me for a long time. So chatting with Miles. I'm up at like 235. True story. I never minded being 235, but you know what minded? My knees that were falling apart and my back. I'm like, I don't know what, before I started really lifting, probably about 190. So 235 was a lot. 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
6: We are officially 13 days, 20 hours, 19 minutes, and 15 seconds away, Mark, from the time that we're going to fly. At least watch the balloons fly. Balloon Fiesta, Albuquerque International Balloon Fiesta coming right up. And I suspect I'm not the only one counting down. I know, Jerry's like, it's so excited. It's so, so excited. Albuquerque International Balloon Fiesta Executive Director Julie Morgas-Baca also with us on the line. And what's it like 13 days and counting before Fiesta, Julie?
7: It's crazy. Lots of excitement and lots of, actually, we've got a lot of our volunteers here today and staff, and we're really, really excited about the event this year. Lots of great things going on.
6: Yeah, and just very briefly, since you mentioned volunteers, I mean, Balloon Fiesta really just couldn't even take place if it wasn't for all of those great volunteers.
7: Absolutely. We've got over 1,000 volunteers that come in from all over the country. And actually, we had a couple from Germany last year, and I think we've got some this year from outside of the country. So we're sure grateful to them.
6: Yeah, I mean, folks make a vacation out of this. I've talked with several volunteers who are from out of town, and they're just like, oh, yeah, I wouldn't have it any other way. Hey, this week you were out recruiting for X Marks the Spot. Tell folks a little bit about that.
7: We were. So basically, it is a program that we have, and this is to ease the job of our pilots whenever they land the balloons. So if you are, a property owner and you've got some property that our balloons can land on, what you do is you go and you pick up an X. You can pick up an X here at Balloon Fiesta headquarters, 4001 Alameda, Raymond G. Sanchez Community Center, Los Ranchos. I believe you can pick one up from Corrales, Village of Corrales. And just pick one up and put one on your property. And boy, that sure helps our pilots. And then that way it identifies properties where they can safely land their balloons on. So Commissioner Walt Benson graciously sponsored that for us this year.
6: It's such a fun program and a real way to get up close and personal to a balloon. But I don't think my backyard is big enough, and I always thought it'd be cool to have a balloon land there, but we're only on like a quarter acre. You need more space.

0: than that, right?
1: A little bit more than that, yeah, you do. So they say, let's see, 200 feet by 200 feet, that's what the dimensions that they were given. But, you know, have you noticed, and I'm sure a lot of people have seen, they land on cul-de-sacs.
0: Oh, yeah.
1: They're so skilled if they have to. So, but, you know, that a good-sized piece of property would be great.
0: Yeah, 1 year before my time in the neighborhood, but those who have lived in the neighborhood for a while tell me, once there was a balloon that landed on our street. So, there you go. It can happen anywhere, especially if they need to set down. So the thing that I think a lot of folks are really interested in this year, because after a bit of a hiatus, Music Fiesta is back. Headliner Russell Dickerson. Talk a little bit how that special night is going to work.
1: Well, so we've completely reimagined Music Fiesta, and so we're excited to incorporate live music. But this time, instead of, we used to have it in the afternoon on a Saturday, now we're having it in the evening events. So it's Saturday, October 10th, and we're including, so Team Fast Tracks will kind of start our skydivers that everybody loves. Then, you know, we will have a live DJ. It will consist, of course, of our beautiful Night Magic Glow, the drone light show, the fireworks. So we're incorporating it, all of that, into Music Fiesta. Can you imagine a concert taking place in the middle of Balloon Fiesta Park with some beautiful balloons glowing? So we're super excited about that. And by the way, New Mexico Honda Dealers is our presenting sponsor. We've never had a presenting sponsor for Music Fiesta before.
0: Nice, nice. And thank you for doing that. And to me, this sounds like the perfect date night. I mean, you would score points for this as date night.
1: I think you would. Mm-hmm. I think you would. And it is. It's going to be a different experience, but always family friendly.
0: Yeah, absolutely. If the date includes kids, so be it. Speaking of kids, it brings out the kid in all of us, the Special Shapes balloons. And we've got 13 new ones. I know I've already picked out my favorites. It's kind of between the panda and the walrus. I don't know if you have a favorite, but talk a little bit about Special Shapes that are coming this year.
1: So this year we have 110 total. So there's 13 new special shapes this year. So a few notable shapes are, everybody's familiar with Zozobra,
0: yeah.
1: Finley the Turtle, that's new. Let's see, we've got Scout, that's new. Darth Vader, I think everybody remembers Darth Vader, and Master Yoda. So, yeah, we're just, can you imagine 110 special shapes?
0: Well, one way to imagine it is to come down to Balloon Fiesta Park, particularly on Thursday and Friday, and you get to see all of the special shapes.
1: Absolutely. Thursday and Friday. Those are the dedicated days for those.
0: And most of the balloons look like they've escaped from the zoo, but there's a couple that have bucked the trend. And one of them, in fact, my neighbor told me this is her new favorite, an inflatable diamond ring. I mean, if anybody needs a hint, there you go.
1: There you go. And you know what? And what a great way to propose, right? If you can position yourself by that special shaped balloon.
0: I mean, you could probably, you could tally up a number of proposals that have happened down there at the park, I'm willing to bet.
1: Oh, yeah. We did a few last year. So they're becoming more and more popular. So stay tuned, because we are thinking about, you know, doing something a little bit different and making that experience a memorable one for those people that want to propose during Balloon Fiesta.
0: Yeah. And another, it has my heart, the Globito balloons. And I didn't realize there were special shapes for those balloons, too, but there are.
1: There are. So this year we have 102 participating Globitos. And if for those of you that don't know what a Globito is, because a lot of people don't, and that's okay. So they're about a third of the scale of the big balloons, and they're operated by remote control. So they're super, super popular. So there's four dedicated events for them. So there's Sunday, Wednesday, Friday, and Saturday of Balloon Fiesta.
0: And a very, very special Monday night. They're going to glow in the village of Los Ranchos.
1: Yes. So we're doing that again this year, all along 4th Street. So 4th Street will be closed down. You may want to call the village and just to find out if you all live around there. But it was super successful last year. We had over 3,500 people there, and we're expecting the same this year. So it brought a lot of excitement to Los Ranchos.
0: Yeah, and a reminder that, of course, 4th Street there is also part of Old Route 66. So you're going to be seeing these Globitos celebrating, of course, the Mother Road. And I love that. There is a parking lot. There is a little parking, but you're right. Parking can be interesting.
1: It can be. But, you know, the village makes it, they make it easy, and they've got a lot of signage and just a lot of people that are participating. So, you know, my hat's off to them. They've been doing a fantastic job the last, last year they did a great job, and this year I expect the same.
0: Yeah, and in fact, I suspect this year is probably one of those bigger and better situations. I'm going to talk with the mayor of Los Ranchos and have him on for the first weekend of Balloon Fiesta to give everybody the 411 on what's happening with the Globito Glow. But I know they're really going to play up the Route 66 theme, which is cool. I mean, it's kind of the theme for the entire fiesta this year.
1: It is. And, you know, in particular, our drone show, our night drone show, that's really dedicated to Route 66. So lots of really cool music and drone images. I think that our public is, you know, and the people that go are going to be able to really enjoy it.
0: Speaking of enjoyable, this is something I discovered last year, and they are celebrating their 25th anniversary, I guess. And that is down at the end of Balloon Fiesta Park, the Balloon Discovery Center, and they even have a new exhibit this year.
1: You know, they do. So we have all these different, so what it is it's a tent that we set up, and it is set up exclusively for kids, but guess what? There's just not kids. A lot of adults love to go in there, and so it's just sort of a learning experience. You can basically go in and you have a virtual experience on what it feels like to fly a balloon, right? To fly inside of a balloon. That's really, really cool. And just a lot of arts and crafts projects and things like that. So, if you got children, or even if you're not a child, go in and experience it. Yeah, it's our 25th anniversary, and thank you for bringing that up.
0: Oh, I had such a great time in there last year. I sort of lost track of time. Be sure to get that picture of yourself and whoever you're with inside the envelope, because there's actual envelope there. You can get your picture taken, and people will think, oh, how did you do that? And you can just kind of smile and say, yeah, I was at the Albuquerque International Balloon Fiesta. That's where that happened.
1: There you go.
0: Balloon Discovery Center, of course, at the north end of the park, right next to the artisan's tent. It's a freebie, too. So it's a great way to, once the kids start getting a little restless after the balloons have gone up, perfect place to take them. Work off some of that energy. Julie, anything else that we need to let folks know about this year? Anything that's important to pass along?
1: Yeah, you know, just want everybody, well, first of all, everybody, pray for good weather.
0: Oh, yeah.
1: whoever you're going to pray to, right?
0: Yep.
1: But we just want you to know, too, we've got, you know, our on-site weather team. We've got coordinated public safety presence in case there is weather. We've got a really good plan and metal detectors at all entrances. So we want everyone to feel safe. We don't want them to have to worry about their safety. We want the folks that go to Balloon Fiesta to have a great time. So not to worry about that. And then, you know, don't forget about New Mexico Day.
0: Oh, yeah. 5th. Sure.
1: Yeah. That's really important. That's our way of saying, hey, thank you, New Mexico, for supporting us all these years. And so all you need, if you're a New Mexico resident, is it's free entry with a New Mexico ID or a utility bill.
0: Gotta love that. Very simple. Albuquerque International Balloon Fiesta Executive Director Julie Morgas-Baca, going to let you go back to herding the volunteers. And we really appreciate you being along with us this morning. Thanks.
1: Okay, thanks for having me.
0: Oh, you betcha. We'll see you out at Fiesta.
1: Okay, sounds good. Thanks.
0: Bye-bye. Coming up next, the league is looking for you. We will explain as the weekend continues here on Night.
2: How did I lose weight? And I did lean right here. I did. I love this stuff. Listen, Brickhouse Nutrition been with me for a long time. So chatting with Miles, I'm up at like 2:35. True story. I never minded being 2:35, but you know what minded? My knees that were falling apart and my back. 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I said, I got to lose some LBs, Miles. 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
0: Albuquerque Animal Welfare has an opportunity for you. They're inviting you to join a league of volunteers, and they are ready. Crystal Torres, Community Engagement Coordinator there at Albuquerque Animal Welfare, joining us. The league is recruiting right now, and there's a volunteer fair next Saturday coming up. Tell us about it.
13: Yeah, so we are doing our little volunteer and foster fair, like you said, next Saturday from 6 to 8 p.m. over here at our Eastside Shelter. We're doing a couple things. We're going to try to promote and get more people who are wanting to help the animals who have been interested in volunteering or fostering, but they're not quite sure where to go. So people will be able to come on through. We're going to be doing little tours. We're going to give them some information. Like I said, when we have volunteers and fosters, we always encourage people to do, you know, 6 hours once a month, but we always have people who travel, go to other towns. So any volunteer or foster that is up to assist, we can definitely get them set. Like I said, they'll get to talk to some of the volunteers. They'll get to meet some of the dogs, cats. They'll get to have a whole little tour. And then if they are in love and they want to help become one of our League of Volunteers, we will get them all signed up with civic engagement.
0: Talk a little bit about just how important volunteers are there at the shelter. There really is a crucial, well, several roles that they fill.
13: Absolutely. So a lot of our animals, like I said, obviously we always have dogs and cats, but we do take exotics as well. And we have animals that kind of have to sit and wait until they find their next path. So we always want to help them while they're patiently waiting. We want to keep them calm. We don't want them to be overwhelmed or stressed out because that really helps these animals. So when we have more volunteers that are willing to come in and cuddle the cats, walk the dogs, it really helps keep their mindset calm and happy. Like I said, it gives them a little bit more of a way to hang out while they look for their path in this. And so we would absolutely love to find more people who are wanting to help with these dogs. So that way we don't have to worry about everyone being so stressed out and scared or overwhelmed.
0: Yeah. And the nice thing is you help people wherever they're at. Let's say someone comes to you, not a lot of experience with animals, but they really have a heart for it. Or, you know, all that from, you know, someone who is very experienced and probably could take on more tasks. But you really do start where people are at.
13: Absolutely. So like I said, we've had people who have never had, you know, dogs or cats, but they want to help. They've been very interested in animals since they were kids, and they really want to see what they can do and learn and help with the animals. We also have our savvy ones. We also have some of them who a good path about volunteering and fostering through us is you never know, you might find your own next path. I was one of those people. I started here as a volunteer over at Westside almost 10 years ago, and now once I finally got comfortable with it, started doing adoption counseling and stuff, I was like, this is where I want to be with these animals. So it's really amazing. Like I said, it helps the animals, it helps people, and like I said, you never know, it might get somebody's next path of their own.
0: Yeah, and you sent me some information about just the volunteer opportunities that are there. And I mean, you know, we know about fostering, and of course, dogs need walking, cats need cuddling, but you could also assist at adoption events. You could help out in the clinic. You could even, and I hadn't even thought of this one, take photos to promote the pets online. You want to show them in their best light.
13: Absolutely. Like I said, we have some volunteers who maybe they're not at a point in their life where they feel comfortable taking animals out. Maybe they have their own medical stuff going on, but they want to help the animals. So we have people who come in and take amazing photos. So we do our best when they come in through us, but sometimes dogs are wiggling, and so it's not the most beautiful photo. So having volunteers who want to help do that, it helps kind of promote those dogs a little bit better when they come in. We also have people who write bios, who, like I said, and like you said, we have people who go to the offsite events and have that conversation with people, kind of let them know, like, oh, hey, what are you looking for? How can we assist you? Maybe this isn't your path, but hey, I have a dog over at the West Side who's very similar to what you're looking for. It's really, really awesome in that way. Everybody kind of has their own little niche of what's going to work for them. We have dogs and cats in the clinic. We also have our nursery. So we have people who take care of the bottle babies while they're there looking for space for foster. So there's many, many options for everybody.
0: And a lot of options, too, as far as the time of day that you might have free to volunteer. Talk about that.
13: Absolutely. We have some volunteers who come in first thing in the morning, usually by 7 in the morning. They like to take the dogs that are potty trained that will not go potty in their little cages. So they'll take those ones out. We have some people who come and do the nighttime ones before we close. Same thing, potty brigade babies. We have some of them who want to help with the little bottle babies and they're willing to take over tiny ones for the night because we can't obviously leave them here. They can't eat on their own, so we have people who we send them with all of the supplies. They get to take them home for the night. It includes as their volunteer hours, so we make sure we put that in, and they can drop them off in the morning. And like I said, we have some people, we have events almost every weekend, some that are higher up earlier in the mornings. We have some in the afternoons. We were actually at Explora yesterday, so there's many different times and frames that work for them to volunteer.
0: How many volunteers do you have there with Albuquerque Animal Welfare? Do you know?
13: We have to have a good couple hundred. I want to say we could have a good 500 to 600 volunteers and fosters through us. And obviously everyone has their own little like breaks when they need the time, but they, you know, after a couple weeks, they'll pop back in. They're like, okay, I'm ready to jump in and get back to helping the animals. It's really awesome. And we want to be able to have more people because we have so many pets that come in through us. You know, we usually have, you know, 800 plus animals. So having volunteers who can help with these animals while they're here, it keeps them all happy.
0: Yeah, and it makes them more adoptable. That was the take-home message for me when I was a volunteer. And I just thought, I love that I might just have a little bit of something to do with an animal finding their forever home. That makes me happy.
13: Absolutely. And like I said, I'm definitely one of those people. When I started here, all I wanted to do was walk dogs. I didn't want to talk to people. I didn't want to be the one making conversations. And like I said, after about a year, I was kind of like, okay, you know what? I want to help make matches because then we're kind of making a nice conversation. We're helping find spaces and adopters. We're definitely giving them information that maybe they might not know about or they might not think about when they're adopting. So it's really, really amazing to have.
0: So one more time, the League of Volunteers recruiting event is coming up next Saturday, 6 to 8, at the Eastside Shelter, right?
13: Yep, over here at Eastside Shelter. Like I said, we'll do tours. We'll get people signed up if they're interested. They'll get to meet some of the animals while they're there. And if somebody is unable to attend but they are really interested and want more information about volunteering through us, they can always email us at awdvolunteer@cabq.gov. They can always call 311, or they can, you know, pop by. We can definitely get them all set in.
0: As long as I have you on the line, Crystal, this is some information that I was sharing with Jerry at the beginning of the show, but I thought you'd get a kick out of it since you deal daily with Chihuahuas. Did you know, and this is according to some researchers at Stanford, those tiny little Chihuahuas actually have a little coyote DNA in their family tree?
13: That is amazing to know, and now I'm going to tell all of our staff that because that sounds awesome.
0: It's you can read the study in the journal Nature Communications, and you know what's really funny was I was reading this as my Chihuahua was being very assertive at the front door. Now, mind you, it's a screen door, it's open, and he thinks he needs to be assertive whenever there is an Amazon delivery person that comes by, and he seems to know when it is that it is them and not someone else. I cannot explain this, but I have a wily Chihuahua, I guess.
13: I completely get that. I've had one of those.
0: I mean, you know, genetically, they're little toughies. That explains so much. So thank you, Stanford researchers, for figuring that one out. I really appreciate that.
13: Love that. I'm going to tell all my staff about that. That's awesome.
0: Yeah. They don't know exactly when the coyote genes entered the Chihuahua's lineage and whether it was deliberate or accidental, but it's a good story.
13: It is.
0: Crystal, always fun to talk with you. Thanks again. One more time, what's the website?
13: So they can go to the cabq.gov/pets or email us at awdvolunteer@cabq.gov for more information.
0: Thanks so much. Crystal Torres, she's Community Engagement Coordinator there at Albuquerque Animal Welfare, joins us regularly, and we appreciate it. Thanks, Crystal.
13: Have a good one.
0: You too. Coming up, we put a bow on it for a Saturday.
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2: How did I lose weight? And I did. Lean, right here. I did. I love this stuff. 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
0: Meow, meow, meow, meow, meow, meow. I'm sure that's what the new tiny cat sounds like. Tiny cat, tiny voice. Dateline Bolivia.
2: Bolivia.
0: Bolivia. A new feline species has been discovered. The first in over 100 years.
2: Wow.
0: This is this little kitty. This little kitty. Smaller than the average house cat. Covered in leopard-like spots. And so darn cute. I saw a picture.
2: And it is a kitty, not like a, it's a, like an ocelot or.
0: It's a, well, I mean, Isn't it?
17: Is it a wild cat or is it a?
0: It is a wild cat. But it was okay. Backing up a little bit, the Yungas Forest ecoregion in Bolivia. Scientists were interested in this cat species because the cat was brought to a wildlife sanctuary as a kitten.
17: Oh.
0: And then they did some genetic testing on it.
17: Uh-huh.
0: And they said, what a cute little kitty.
17: Uh-huh.
0: And yeah, it's a new species. It's reshaping the cat family tree.
17: That's pretty cool. Can it I say something to the new little kitty?
0: Sure.
17: Psst, psst, psst, psst, psst.
0: Researchers believe the identification methods could lead to the discovery of new cat species globally. Now, I don't know how long the cat's claws are or how sharp the teeth are. No, I don't really want to find out, but they sure sound adorable. Mm. So I'll console myself with the picture.
17: Yeah, collect them all, folks.
0: Exactly, exactly. Hey, coming up tomorrow, we got a full show for you, too. Let's see, we are going to take a look at a cosmic market. We'll have him explain that. Roadrunner Food Bank will be along as well. Arsenic and Old Lace, a classic coming your way from Albuquerque Littlefield.
2: How did I lose weight? And I did lean right here. I did. I love this stuff. Listen, Brickhouse Nutrition been with me for a long time. 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
20: From ABC News, I'm Chuck Severson. Danes in Copenhagen today reacting to an agreement. Denmark, Greenland, and the U.S. have reached concerning Greenland. The deal allows the U.S. to develop a significant military presence on the island while prohibiting U.S. adversaries from building their own bases there.
21: I was just laughing because nothing has changed. And the agreement with the, between Denmark, Greenland and U.S. is still the same. Denmark has just been assured that the red line will not be stepped over.
20: New concerns about the deadly measles outbreak in Pennsylvania as health officials warn of a possible exposure to the disease at a children's hospital in Philadelphia. ABC's Morgan Norwood.
22: It all comes as Pennsylvania battles a growing measles outbreak, now reporting at least 767 cases and 4 deaths.
23: For us, it's just been every day waking up, like checking for a fever, constantly feeling her head, her body, for, you know, she warmed.
22: For Lauren Shoup, that fear was real when her 2-month-old daughter was exposed to measles during a routine visit at the Children's Hospital of Pittsburgh, spending 21 days in quarantine.
20: Severe weather across the country this weekend, intense storms and a risk of flash flooding from the Rockies to the Midwest. ABC News forecaster Leslie Lopez.
1: This really is stretching anywhere from northern Illinois, getting all the way out towards parts of Fort Wayne. We are also continuing to show you that there is that red bullseye area where significant flood risks are in the forecast. 2 inches of rainfall rates an hour. This is for Chicago. This is for South Bend. This is also into areas closer towards, it looks like, areas of Milwaukee, just south of that.
20: ABC's Leslie Lopez. Russia's liberal opposition party says that one of its election observers lost consciousness while being arrested by police at a St. Petersburg polling station today, the second day of a tightly controlled parliamentary election. You're listening to ABC News.
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20: Tens of thousands of security guards on strike in California. They say they protect companies with billions of dollars in wealth while they make about $20 an hour.
11: Nearly 14,000 of them walking off the job and flooding the streets of downtown San Francisco, saying they have a median pay of about $20 an hour. They work for massive tech companies. Think Google, Meta, Anthropic, and Netflix. And according to union reps from SEIU, United Service Workers West, they are the first to encounter theft, violence, and threats, with 80% of them not making enough to cover basic living needs.
20: ABC's Jacqueline Lee. 2 new laws, one federal, one in California, being given more people opportunities to claim property looted by the Nazis.
24: The Nazis stole over 600,000 works of art from Jewish families, collectors, and museums across Europe. One lawsuit filed in federal court in Los Angeles by the daughters of a Holocaust survivor demanding the return of their late mother's work that she was forced to paint while at Auschwitz. That's where it's currently displayed. The other suit filed in L.A. Superior Court wants a nearly 600-year-old painting of Adam and Eve returned from Pasadena's Norton Simon Museum. Both museums say they legally hold title to the works. Brian Clark, ABC News.
20: Singer-songwriter Ed Sheeran set to perform tonight in Philadelphia, his first return to the stage since all of his supporting acts withdrew. Chuck Sievertson, ABC News.
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29: Well, here's our question for the day. 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
6: Good morning. Excited to be here again, Bruce.
29: Yeah, no kidding. And this is still one of those fun topics. I think ING used to have that thing, that commercial where, what's your number? And people would hold up a sign, you know, so 700,000, mine's 3 million, whatever. And nobody really knows their number until they dig in with you. But here's the question of the day. Is $1 million enough today to retire on? What's your thought?
6: Well, I think the bottom line is that enough money? Everyone's different. You know, the honest answer is it really depends on your situation. $1 million goes a long way, but it isn't guaranteed. What really matters is how is it invested and what kind of income do you need to cover your expenses?
29: Yeah, no kidding. And, you know, you often say, you know, that a real focus is an income plan, right? And an income plan is different than just your overall assets, one, you know, giant bag of money, if you will. So let's talk about the difference between an income plan and an asset plan.
6: Well, there's a huge difference. You know, an asset plan just asks how big is your pile of money that you've saved? And an income plan says how much reliable income do you need every month? How much money is going to hit your account every month as far as income? And you know, a lot of times there's Social Security, there's pensions, and they'll cover the basics. But the money you've saved, your savings becomes really the icing on the cake.
29: Reliable income. I'm glad you put that adjective next to the word money, right? There has to be some action there. Reliable. And let's talk about, and we've talked about the 4% rule a ton on the show. Now, William Bingham came up with this, wrote about it in 1994, and it's existed on the internet forever. And William Bingham was a grad of MIT, an actual rocket scientist before he became a financial advisor, and he was in California when he came up with this. So he wrote about the 4% rule in 94, and here we are 30-plus years later. Some people still trying to use it. So let's walk through kind of that magic number that people usually come into your office with as their perception of how it's going to work.
6: I think the 4% rule, it's a great common starting point. So if you're withdrawing 4% in year one, then you get it just for inflation. So on $1 million, that's about $40,000 a year or a little over $3,300 a month. And I think the big question is that enough income? If you factor in maybe an average Social Security check's about $2,000 a month, that brings it up to over $5,000 a month. But for most people, is that really enough income? And I think you got to factor in too, what if the market goes flat or is down and it's not earning any interest? You know, the whole key is income, making sure you don't run out of money in retirement.
29: Again, go to CoreFinancialNM.com. Phil,
0: has a lot of great information on there. In fact, a retirement calculator is on there as well. And I know a lot of you like to fill out different things and, you know, calculate where I'm at. Well, go to corefinancialnm.com. And you can also sign up for an appointment right there online. This is the Core Financial Retirement Show with Phil Gordley. Now, if somebody, Phil, looks at their plan after they get done listening to the show today, and they're like, you know, that's a little food for thought. I want to dig into what I have. So they're looking at their savings and they feel like, ooh, I don't know if that's enough. What would you tell them, you know, that would should stick with them and about putting action behind their plan?
6: Well, I think it's a signal to kind of revisit where you're at, both on savings and spending. I tell people, you know, everyone's different number is personal, not one size fits all. So it's better to find out the gap now if there's a gap or something missing before you retire, or even if you're already retired. And, you know, the whole idea is take the time to reach out and find out if you're on the right track, if there's anything missing. And sometimes people say, hey, let's just set up a 15-minute retirement ready phone call just to kind of get to know each other, and it's a good starting point. Yeah. And if you want to reach out, do it. It's complimentary. We still have a lot of fun doing it. 505-412-4112.
0: Yeah. In fact, Phil's got a Designing Your Fiscal House guide. You can put it along with the book that Becky Swansburg wrote and Phil worked with her on, called The Road Less Taxed. Phil worked with Becky on this, and he's got some copies he'd love to give you, but you have to reach out. Be one of the next five callers right now, 505-412-4112. Sandra's standing by. She can take your call. If you happen to get a voicemail, just leave your information. Sandra will get back to you and make sure that you get the information that you need. 505-412-4112. You can text the word PLAN, P-L-A-N, to that number to get the information as well. Text PLAN to 505-412-4112. Now, if you're just joining us, we're asking whether $1 million is enough to retire on. Now, you mentioned several factors, Phil, that decide how long that money will last. Give us the big picture on, you know, those factors.
6: Well, you know, I get excited about it. I think about all the different things we help people with. That's our focus here at Core Financial, is more of a plan, retirement planning. And I think you got to look at longevity. People are living longer. Your lifestyle, healthcare. Are you paying too much in fees? That can change the dynamics. Then inflation. Are you paying too much in taxes on your retirement account? So, you know, when you think about all those things, whether you have $1 million or even less or more, no matter what you're working with, we want to make sure you're doing it smart. We have an income where it'll grow for you so you don't run out of money. It's all about income and retirement for most people. Mm-hmm. We want to make sure you're not worried about money and that you don't run out of income in retirement.
0: Yeah, and you talked about it earlier, but though so many people see their income as one giant pile of money, right? It's the 401k account that they have, and they look at that really, they look at it as the whole forest rather than seeing the individual trees. And you just mentioned healthcare. And healthcare, people are thinking, well, why is that part of my retirement income plan? Well, because it's something that can attack that nest egg that you have. Oftentimes, before they come in and sit down with you, people underestimate what healthcare could cost them in retirement.
6: Well, I think almost everyone does. And as we get older, you realize, boy, everything's costing more. Healthcare is so important. You know, as we get older, it seems like we go to the doctor more. You get deductibles. We want to make sure in retirement that you're not spending all your money on healthcare or long-term care. You know, Medicare helps. It covers a lot, but there's a lot of out-of-pocket cost. You don't want to be blindsided by it. Work hard all your life. You don't want to be blindsided because of unexpected healthcare expenses. So it's so important to start planning now. And I can't say enough that that's our focus. We're most advisors, when you're working, they're going to help you grow the money. But our focus are those that are close to retirement or already retired, that works with your investments and the income, the tax strategies and the healthcare all working together to give you an income so you don't run out of money.
0: Well, another thing that can attack that nest egg, Phil, inflation, and we don't really think about it. Now, we've thought about it a lot more probably since 2022 because inflation is still pesky. But inflation over the course of time, I like to call it the termite of our investment plan, because if we don't plan for it, we're going to find pretty soon our hand goes right through the wall.
6: Well, you're absolutely right. Inflation, you think, well, hey, I need X amount of dollars for income, or I need $5,000 a month to refine. That still leaves us a little extra money for things we want to do, to enjoy life, visit the grandkids. But what if inflation over the next 10 years, now you need $10,000 a month instead of $5,000 a month just to live comfortable? What is your plan for that? We know inflation is probably going to go up over time, even if it slows down. If your inflation is going up, that means you got to take out more money, which makes it harder to make sure you don't run out of money. You got to have a plan, not a product. So, you know, inflation is something we start thinking about a lot more, but that's so important that we think through that.
0: Yeah, and it does take some time and some effort. And so if somebody's listening to us, Phil, and they're hearing this conversation and they're just not sure whether the money that they've been saving, I'm 59. I'm not retiring today, but let's say I want to retire at 65. That's only 6 more years. If I don't feel like my money is going to stretch, but I'd really like to know what I can do to maximize that in the next 6 years, what would you say to me if I called in from, you know, listening to the show, and how could you help me?
6: Well, I think there's a couple things. Start now. You know, whether we get together in person just to kind of get an idea of what you're doing, even if you already have another financial advisor, when people from the radio comes in, we don't say, hey, we're not going to change what you're doing or who you're doing it with. Our goal is just to get to know you, see what you're doing, and see if there's any significant cracks that you may or may not be aware of in your retirement planning. So if you want to set up a 15-minute retirement ready phone call, or just come in and we'll sit down in person, get to know each other, it's complimentary. Give us a call, 505-412-4112. Again, 505-412-4112. And we do our best to have somebody here to answer the phone live versus a voicemail or a machine. Reach out to us, 412-4112.
0: That's right, folks. 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
0: Well, most people spend their entire working lives looking forward to this thing we call retirement, time when, well, they don't have to get up to an alarm clock. There isn't somewhere they have to be at 7:30 or 8 o'clock in the morning. Now, you also wonder, hey, what about my taxes? Are they better in retirement, or have I done enough work? When I tell you that for more retirees, taxes are often complicated more than they were during their working years, you might think, what the heck are you talking about? And that's what we're going to unpack on this portion of the Core Financial Retirement Show with Phil Gordley and Bruce Steinbrock. Reach out to Phil and the Core Financial team, 505-412-4112, right here in New Mexico, located in Albuquerque on Academy Road Northeast. But obviously, Phil can meet you by Zoom wherever you are across the fruited plain of the beautiful state of New Mexico. Phil, why are so many retirees really blindsided when it comes to taxes and their tax bill that they never saw coming and really never planned for in retirement?
6: Well, I think, you know, back in the day, the myth was when you retire, your taxes, your income will be less, your taxes will be less. And that's true for some people. But for most of the people and our listeners that have 401ks, thrift savings, and IRAs, if you're required minimum distribution that you have to take out and you have Social Security income, most people, their income stays goes up, not down. So when you think about all the deductions, we have fewer deductions, and Social Security can be taxable up to 85% of your Social Security.

0: En garde!
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2: Well, what's your plan for that? What are you just going to wing it and not do anything? Because you should have a plan. And if you're not doing anything about it, then you're going to be stuck with it. So I just think that's so important to have a strategy, understand the potential impact taxes can have, but mainly learn ways to reduce or possibly eliminate some of the taxes in the future. The whole idea is have an income that you cannot outlive. And if you can pay less taxes and have more net income, that makes my job a lot easier to make sure that money going forward lasts the next 20 or 30 years in retirement.
3: Well, let's face it, Phil, the legislation on Social Security was passed in 1983 and 93. So that was the Reagan administration and the Clinton administration. That's a long time ago, folks. Thresholds for married couples, 32,000, single, 25,000. And that could be, you know, up to 50% of your Social Security becomes taxable. It's all on your adjusted gross income plus tax exempt interest. And then half your Social Security benefit. You add that all together. And so it can be alarming for folks when you sit down and show them those numbers. How do people end up in this situation without anybody really giving them, you know, the 411 on what's going on?
2: Yeah, it's funny. I get a lot of clients that come in and say, gosh, I'm paying more in taxes now than when I was working. I never thought that would happen. Well, there's several reasons. I mean, that's a good thing. Your income's up, but don't give it to the IRS. They don't need to be your business partner. I'm like, you've got this money in a thrift savings account or an IRA, 401k. You have a business partner called the IRS. They get a piece of that. So the sooner we can get the IRS out of there where all the money's yours, you know, the better off you are going forward. Not only for you guys, the family, but your spouse, for the kids. So you got to think about, will taxes go up? Well, probably in my opinion, they're going to go up over time. So let's be proactive. And, you know, just the other day, driving into work, had the radio on. I hear this commercial all the time about timeshares.
3: Oh, yeah.
2: And I don't know if you hear about how to get out of your timeshare. Bruce, have you ever heard those?
3: Oh, yes. All the time.
2: You know, people's got a timeshare and they got to pay the maintenance fees. And they say on the commercial that this last year, the maintenance fees went up 17% on average. And they says there's nothing you can do about it. So they're telling you how to get out of your timeshare. Well, they also said, what if the maintenance fees went up to 117%?
3: Ooh,
2: there's nothing, it's out of your control. There's nothing you can do about it. And I thought, boy, that's exactly what we're doing now from tax strategies on your retirement accounts. Let's get your IRS business partner out of there so you have more of your money for you and your family. If you want to find out how we do that, if we can help you, it's complimentary. We'll sit down, we'll get to know each other. We'll find out where you're at. Take advantage of it. Give us a call, 505-412-4112. Again, that's 412-4112. Our website, corefinancialnmfornewmexico.com. Some great information. There's a tax calculator on there. But let's find out what we can do to have income that will last for the rest of your life and get rid of the taxes that the IRS is going to get.
3: You've found the Core Financial Retirement Show with Phil Gordley of Core Financial right here in Albuquerque on Academy Road Northeast. And of course, by appointment, you can just reach out. Phil can maybe meet you via Zoom or however you need to be met with. 505-412-4112. Since everybody's income sources, Phil, are different, you know, Social Security, timing, when they take it. Maybe they have a pension, maybe they don't. You've talked about, obviously, you know, our great military and, you know, a lot of folks have a TSP or a 403B if they work a lot of time, you know, University of New Mexico or any of the educational setups. Maybe you have an IRA there. So how do you help somebody really customize the approach with the very different sources of income they have coming their way in retirement?
2: Well, I think the first step is when we get together, we get to know each other, get to know your situation, your story, you know, what's your plan. We want to find out the different sources you have for income. Everyone's unique. Everyone's different. And we have some people come in that's got several million. They're not too worried about income. Even if the market goes up or goes down, they've got enough that if they live within their means, that it's a different situation. But for most people, it's got to be personalized to your situation, you know, to find out what we can do to help you. You know, it's about having a plan. And like I said, we don't make any decisions on the first visit.

0: does it, but we want to make sure we're on the right track and find out what's some of the things you're worried about. You know, there's usually one or two things that's missing. You know, I hear all the time, I just want to make sure I'm not leaving something out. Am I on track? Am I got everything covered? Healthcare, you know, do you have tax strategies, income? There's so many moving pieces to retirement because, Bruce, it's different now when you're not working, because when you're working, you get a paycheck.
1: Mm-hmm.
0: You get income. Now it's a whole new chapter. And most advisors are the ones that work, most financial advisors, the ones that work with people while they're still working, it's a different mindset. Our focus is going forward, if you're close to retirement or already retired, how can you stay retired? We want to make sure we put you in a great spot to stay retired and not run out of money. So we really look at, you know, the options you have on your personal situation.
1: I don't know anybody wants to run out of money. That's a scary proposition. If you're listening today in Albuquerque or Santa Fe, over to Santa Rosa, to Gallup, wherever you are here in the state of New Mexico, Phil would love to work with you. Again, 505-412-4112. For somebody, Phil, that wants to stop, wants to stop filing their taxes. No, don't stop filing your taxes. But they want to go from what you said earlier, just worrying about taxes, you know, on April 15th, how much do I owe or how much do I get refunded? And really thinking about the tax preparation side and really go to true tax planning. What would you say the first step for somebody is to really get some true tax planning today?
0: Yeah, I think, you know, people said, gosh, I got a CPA and an accountant. They do tax preparation. And that's kind of looking backward. Like, here's what you owe from this previous year in taxes. Tax planning is looking forward, and that's completely different activity. So most financial advisors focus just on the investments, not on the taxes. And they tell the clients, oh, ask your CPA. And then the CPA says, well, go ask your financial advisor. So you really need to have someone that focuses on not only investments, but tax strategy. So it's a huge benefit if we can lower the taxes over time and typically save you hundreds of thousands of dollars in a lot of cases over time. Does that make sense? And then we show you, you know, numbers don't lie. We'll run some numbers with with Stonewood that has a great calculator that really breaks it down what your taxes could be over time. And we show you that and say, hey, here's what you're going to pay in taxes if you do nothing. And here's what we can do to lower the taxes if we do a strategy over time. So we really find out what can we do to help you. And most people don't have any idea what their taxes going forward on their retirement accounts, but we want to find out because that makes a huge difference so you don't run out of money.
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1: 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Phil, I want to get into potential solutions. We want, I mean, again, it's one thing to have the discussion about, hey, this is a problem or that's going to be a process. But I know you really love to solve problems for people. So you have a concept called tax diversification. Let's talk about what that means and what it means for somebody as they're getting into retirement.
0: Well, you know, I like to talk about different buckets of money.
1: What's the purpose?
0: The bucket of money, I guess, you know, growing up on a farm, and I used to have these three little buckets in the office, and they were kind of cute, and I got them from the beer festival or something. That's what they came in,
1: sure.
0: Small bucket.
1: Yeah.
0: Somebody took my bucket, so I have to get some new ones, but
1: we're gonna have to have another beer, Phil.
0: Well, that's a very good possibility. So anyway, the bucket strategy is like, keep it simple, stupid, I guess. But you know, the first bucket is kind of like your pre-tax bucket. Maybe that's traditional IRA, 401k, thrift savings plan. And in that bucket, it's pre-tax. Every withdrawal is considered income. And so when it's income, that's kind of like the torpedo fuel. So it's a tax torpedo fuel. So, you know, that's kind of a heavy one. The second bucket is really the after-tax. And an after-tax, it'd be like a brokerage account. It's not an IRA, but it's just individual money, regular money that's growing. And that's taxed when you take it out on the growth. So you probably already paid taxes on the contributions. But the gains, the growth, is going to be more of a long-term capital gains rate. And then the third bucket, tax-free bucket. And, of course, Bruce, the ones we want to get to as soon as possible is get that money in the tax-free bucket. That could be a, you know, Roth IRA, Roth 401k. But the withdrawals don't show up on your return, in your tax return. It doesn't feed the tax torpedo. So when you have all three, you can choose which bucket to pull money out every year based on its effect on your tax picture. So a client calls and says, hey, I need $10,000 for this or the new roof or whatever. We talk through it. A lot of times we'll get together in person and say, do you want to take it out of the pre-tax bucket, the after-tax bucket, or the tax-free bucket, depending on their tax situation up to that point. So it just gives us options going forward versus just taking the money out and paying taxes on it.
1: Boy, you aren't kidding. And I think as people think through that, I mean, it's a good visual, Phil, the different buckets and what each bucket means. So let's talk about, you know, putting that into practice. What does taking control of your buckets really mean for somebody that comes in and works with you and Core Financial?
0: Yeah, if they need extra cash, depending on your situation, you know, everyone's different. Do this Roth account, maybe we take a distribution from that, or we may take it out of the other, you know, taxable bucket. It just depends. And, you know, we want to stay within that tax bracket typically that you're in so you don't pay more taxes. But at least we have options to consider when we take withdrawals out, whether that's a required minimum withdrawal or a withdrawal because, hey, we're remodeling kitchen and my wife needs $20,000. Well, if we take it out of that taxable bucket, really you're taking out $26,000 to net $20,000. So we want to have some options going forward to pay the least amount of taxes. So I always think same retirement, the money still spends the same, but there's a very meaningful different tax outcome that could be worth tens of thousands of dollars over time.
1: Yeah, who wouldn't? Yeah, let me sign up for that. But again, that's why you have to come in and strategize with Phil and the Core Financial team. 505-412-4112. Now, you mentioned Roth accounts. As part of that tax-free bucket. And most people, if they're my age, so Phil, I was born in 1967, so you can all do your math. and predominantly, you know, when I graduated college in 1989 and started my full-time job, I started saving in a traditional 401k. That meant the money I put in was pre-tax. The money my employer put in was pre-tax. So none of that money has been taxed right now. Now, I finally have gotten to a job that had the Roth. You mentioned the Roth 401k option. And so I've been saving money in that. And I have converted some money to Roth. But, you know, most people have a good chunk saved as those pre-retirement 401ks and IRAs. How do you help build the Roth bucket if you don't already have one in place?
0: What's funny, what you just mentioned, I think of it like the IRS is just laughing their head off thinking, oh, yeah, we're going to let you put it in here pre-tax, you know, and build up your 401k and give you a little tax break the working years. But on the back end, it's going to change if you don't have a strategy.
1: Well, it's that fine print, isn't it, Phil? You know, I mean, there's always the fine print. Now, somewhere along the line, it said this will be taxable later in your life. But we didn't read that because we were thinking about, well, we got to put money in here, right?
0: Yeah, you got to make a house payment, kids in school, you know, thinking, oh, it saves me a little bit of taxes. Great. You know, the other thing about the Roth conversion, for most people, it's a huge benefit over time. But I think one of the things I hear is, in today's world, Bruce, you know, you can go onto YouTube and look at, should I do a Roth conversion or should I not do a Roth conversion?
1: Mm-hmm, yeah.
0: And you're going to see some people say, oh, do the Roth conversion. Then there's several people say, don't do the Roth conversion. Well, to me, they got a service or that's a product, or they got another alternative motive in mind, you know, to get you on their website or, you know, just to stir the pot.
1: Right.
0: Everyone's different. And for most people, we sit down and we'll show you what makes sense, but we do it together and then we'll talk through it if it makes sense. And some people say, hey, it makes sense, but I just don't want to do it right now. I'm like, all right, but we'll do it together. And, you know, YouTube's great when you say, hey, how do I fix the dryer because it's not working, or the, you know, the lawnmower broke, and which I just did recently and went on YouTube and said, oh, I figured out how to fix it. So my wife thought I was a genius, but I went on to YouTube and it helped me. And those things are great. But when it comes to your health planning or financial planning, you're going to get all kinds of different answers. That's why we work and focus on retirement planning if it makes sense. And if it doesn't make sense, we'll tell you. So if you want to find out about the Roth conversions, does it help you over time? You can do it in service distribution if you're over 59 and a half. If we do a Roth conversion, we do it over a 5 to 7 year period. So even if you're still working, we might want to start working it together where we roll over your 401k or thrift savings plan to an IRA, no taxes. And then we talk about, should we convert some of that? And you can still contribute at work. They'll still match. So it can be a huge benefit having some conversions now while you're still working. If you want to find out in detail how that works, give us a call, 505-412-4112. Again, 505-412-4112.
1: 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There's a place right there. If you click the menu in the drop-down menu, it says schedule a meeting. Schedule the meeting right there on the website. Also, we're talking taxes right now. Phil has a retirement tax bill calculator right there on the website. 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He's Phil Gordley. I'm Bruce Steinbrock. For somebody listening today, Phil, who has most of their money in that traditional IRA or 401k, that pre-tax dollar, and they never heard of, you know, the three bucket strategy or some of the concepts you've been talking for them talking about today, how do you help them really figure out where they stand and what's the best navigation forward?
0: Well, I think the first step is call us, and most of the time, even on the weekend, Sandra's in the office on the weekend because she likes getting more work done when she's here. But a lot of times, if you call to maybe schedule a complimentary review, you'll get a live person that lives right here in Albuquerque. She can help you and kind of get some things started as far as the scheduling. But, you know, really when you think about all the three bucket strategy and does it fit your situation, the biggest thing is the taxes just help your money last. We pay less taxes. It's all about income for most people. It's about income, making sure you don't run out of money. And if something happens to you, to make sure your spouse is going to be okay, that they don't run out of money. So it's just several things. The investments, are you paying too much in fees? Could you be paying maybe less fees? Could you maybe grow your money a little bit safer? Are there things we could do to still grow it, where we can still protect it and grow it? But we want to put a strategy together to make sure we don't lose it, because time is not on our side. If the market goes down like it did in 2008, we don't have time to, you know, recapture that and get it back up if you're a few years away from retirement. So it's really a different focus on retirement planning versus when you're working and you got a paycheck. So we want to work together, go through the different strategies. But the biggest thing is, I still love what I do. I love meeting new people. It's just finding out what's your situation, finding out about your story, and finding out what can we do to make sure those goals for retirement will work for you.
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1: 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I'm Bruce Steinbrock. Phil's located on Academy Road Northeast in beautiful Albuquerque. But again, if you're in Santa Fe, in Farmington, in Taos, maybe you're down the road in Gallup, Phil would love to work with you anyway across the land of enchantment. 505-412-4112 is the phone number, or you can find him on the web at corefinancialnm.com. We know you Gen Xers love to do your research. Phil, that was, you know, it brings up something. I was helping my daughter buy a car, and it was, I dug in and did research. I'm like, dadgummit, it's there for a reason. I'm going to go in informed. But that's, I think you're seeing that more and more, that people, you know, a lot of the Gen X generation, they do-it-yourselfers, and they grew up with, as the internet developed. And so digging in and finding information is what they do. And I know you're seeing more and more of that. People come in, you know, they probably have something printed out, right? They did some research, and they want to show you that research.
0: Yeah, no, exactly. I mean, research is good. I know, like, my daughter's in her mid-20s. She's on her phone. I said, where do you get the news, or where do you get the information? Oh, on the phone or on this app or on this. I'm like, different than what we did growing up. And information can be good if it's accurate.
1: Right.
0: So I always say, you know, it's kind of like if you go into YouTube, you can get some great information. But for financial and retirement planning, you got to be careful, because I think you get kind of mixed reviews of what the opinion is. YouTube's good to get information to fix the car or the TV when it's broken, to how to fix things, but get the information, but then reach out to a specialist to make sure you're absorbing that information correctly.
1: Yeah. In fact, speaking of reaching out, a lot of listeners do reach out weekly. And we're going to go over some top listener questions here in our mailbag segment. Kenneth in Santa Fe, he says he bought a life insurance policy about 20 years ago, Phil. And he did it to help protect his family. It's a, you know, a lot of young parents do this, and it's a smart thing to do. Again, if you pass
5: unexpectedly, you know, while that you still have a mortgage and a lot of bills to pay, well, you want to have some protection for the family. But he's saying his kids are grown, and so he and his wife are about to retire, and he's wondering, should he keep paying the premiums for this life insurance policy or just cancel it? So how do you help somebody assess what they come to you with, especially as it pertains to life insurance?
0: Well, I've done a lot of life insurance in the past. That's how I got in the business after college and started selling life insurance, and then I grew to more of the financial side. So when somebody asks me about life insurance, and we get a similar question almost every week, what are you paying in premiums? Is it a term policy? Is it a universal life? How much does it cost? We don't know all the answers to that yet, but if you still have life insurance that's affordable, most of the time your life insurance policy, when you pass away, that goes to your family or loved ones or beneficiaries tax-free. But we want to make sure the premiums are level. We want to make sure down the road the premiums don't jump up at a certain age, which a lot of them do. So really, I'd say call us. Let's look at it, make sure there's several moving parts. But if we can keep it and it's affordable and the price doesn't change and it pays out tax-free, that's really some legacy planning to your family.
5: Yeah, and let's face it, Phil, if he bought it in his 20s, the person that sold him that policy may or may not still be in the industry, right? And there's a lot, I mean, the products have developed over time, and maybe he can get a better policy, maybe for less or maybe for the same price, but that has even more value. I mean, where you can put a rider on for long-term care or something like that. So there's a lot of products out there when it comes to life insurance, isn't there?
0: Yeah, there really is. And we have a life insurance specialist in our back office. I'm very familiar with it, but I get too busy.
5: Sure.
0: But if you could get a life policy and have some long-term care benefits with it, and you have those benefits available, and it's easier to get qualified for those healthcare benefits. So there's a lot to talk about for Kenneth in Santa Fe. I'd say reach out and call us 505-412-4112. And like I said, we're not going to necessarily go to work together, but we'll at least see what you're doing and see if we can help you if there's things there that might put you in a better situation.
5: Also, you can go to the web at corefinancialnm.com. Kenneth, thanks so much for your question. Carmen in Cedar Crest says, finally planning to retire in December and wonders what happens if there's a stock market crash right after stopping working. And because that's a worry, but they're wondering, you know, could I lose a big chunk of money just as I'm starting retirement?
0: Well, I think you got to, you know, I've done this for over 30 years and you learn a lot, but in retirement, you may live another 20 or 30 years or longer. So when she's saying about what happens if the stock market crashes, I asked people, I said, what do you think? I don't want the market to go down or crash, but do you think there's a reasonable chance the market could crash in the next 20 or 30 years? And everybody says, well, yeah. So one of the things we do, we look at like having a protected income bucket. And I think Carmen's thinking correctly, meaning can we put some of the retirement money in a protected income bucket that's got still growing, but provides you income even if the market crashes? The other bucket is your growth bucket, or in the market, typically for most people. So you have an income bucket. So if the market goes down, you don't lose anything from the income bucket. And the growth bucket, we know over time the market's going to adjust, but we also know the market will go back up over time. But in retirement, time's not on our side. We still have to have income. So we want to put a plan together to avoid that. We want to put a plan together if the market goes down, you're going to be okay and not run out of money.
5: Yes. Go to the website, corefinancialnm.com. 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Or be one of the next five callers. Sandra will make sure that you get all those resources as well. 505-412-4112. 505-412-4112 right here in New Mexico. Let's go to Richard in El Dorado, and Richard says, I already have a financial advisor, but we mostly just review my investments about once a year. So he's wondering if he comes in and sees you, Phil, how does he figure out whether what he's doing is good or not? What would be your point of difference coming in and meeting with you?
0: Well, don't be afraid to call us. It's kind of funny when you said that about
6: Richard. I have a financial advisor, but we mostly just review my investments once a year. And to me, that's not enough. It's different now in retirement versus when you're working. So, you know, I say reach out. We won't make any decisions, but we'll get to know you. And if you decide you want to work a little bit more or talk about more things, we will. But honestly, I don't care if you work with us or not. I would love to, but I just want to find out if we're the right fit. You know, we want to find out if there's something missing. So it's pretty low key. If you've been listening, Richard, to the radio show, let's find out if you need a new plan or maybe you just need to adjust. So let's find out. It's low key, no decisions, but we'll see if we're on the right track. Because once a year in retirement is not enough, in my opinion.
5: Yeah. And again, the decisions will be made after you become a client. But initially, Phil's got to get to know you. I mean, he can't put together a plan if he doesn't know what you, or if you're married, you and your spouse's dreams and goals and desires are. So that's what the core financial, you know, a plan is all about. It's about putting together that. Again, be next, yeah, one of the next five callers, 505-412-4112. Go ahead, Phil.
0: Well, I was just thinking about Richard. He has a financial advisor. And, you know, pretty often we'll get someone from the radio show come in and we'll sit down and talk. And I really like my advisor, known him a long time. And then they retire, or then they get somebody new. I was like, well, you know, I think you got to find out. It's great that you love your advisor, but I kind of think of it like this is, it's your money. You want to make sure you're on track.
5: Yeah.
0: You know, like, for example, I think about my general doctor. I love my doctor. But when I had to have knee surgery, I didn't go see the regular doctor or the general practitioner. I went to the knee doctor, the specialist, because their focus is on fixing my knee. Maybe you need to get somebody that's more focused on retirement planning to put you in a better situation. If that makes sense, give us a call. 505-412-4112.
5: Yeah, Phil and I are getting older. Knees are a problem. I got both mine replaced. And again, I didn't have the pediatrician from when I was five do my knees. First of all, he's not living anymore. He long since passed. But I did go to an orthopedic surgeon, and I'm better for it. I have new body parts, Phil. I'm a new guy. All right, final question from Marisol in Placitas. Marisol says, most of our retirement money is sitting in old IRAs. Now, we keep hearing about converting to Roth and avoiding future taxes, but they're wondering about the tax bill today and feels it would be pretty big. So she wants to know how do you find out if paying taxes now is actually worth it?
0: Well, I think there's several things to talk about, not only the taxes. We want to find out, yeah, it could be a lot of taxes, but over time, could we possibly put you in a better situation to pay less taxes? But we'd run the numbers and we'd do a review. But if you've got old IRAs out there, I think you got to figure out how much risk are you taking? Are they underperforming? Are they allocated correctly? And yes, taxes are a big deal. And if we can maybe do a Roth conversion, but not all at once, maybe over a five-year period, just a little at a time, but we'll show you numbers. And if it makes sense, we'll help you do it, but we'll let you decide that. If we can save you money in taxes, sometimes we'll save hundreds of thousands of dollars in taxes over time on your retirement plan, your retirement investment. So go to our website, corefinancialnm.com, or give us a call. It's complimentary, 505-412-4112. Again, that's 412-4112.
5: Boy, some good questions today. Kenneth, Carmen, Richard, and Marisol, thank you so much. And thanks for tuning in to the Core Financial Retirement Show with Phil Gordley. Phil, that wraps it up for today. Always great to be with you. Enjoy the rest of your weekend.
0: Yeah, absolutely. Some great questions today.
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11: From ABC News, I'm Chuck Sievertson. Danes in Copenhagen reacting to an agreement Denmark, Greenland, and the U.S. have reached, allowing the U.S. to develop a significant military presence while prohibiting U.S. adversaries from building their own bases on the island.
12: We were kind of worried that you know, he would take all of Greenland by force, so the fact that we can settle this in a diplomatic way, and also that the U.S. help us defend Greenland, I think it's good.
13: The United States is probably going to get what they could have had the whole time if they just asked nicely. So in that sense, I think it's going to be nice.
11: Dutch riot police dispersed several hundred far-right protesters in The Hague today after violence erupted. Local officials banned a planned march in the city against immigration and asylum policies. Health officials warn of a possible exposure to measles at Children's Hospital in Philadelphia, where James Garrow is with the city health department.
14: Our greatest worry is the children who are on that unit. All of them are obviously too young to be vaccinated against measles. And given that they're already medically fragile, this creates a very concerning situation for us.
11: Babies under 12 months not eligible for the MMR vaccine, and officials say possibly exposed infants are being offered preventative antibody treatment. Intense storms and a risk of flash flooding today, possible from the Rockies to the Midwest, especially from northern Illinois toward Fort Wayne, Indiana. ABC News forecaster Leslie Lopez.
15: Not only do we have flash flood threats over into the Midwest, but also we are looking at flash flood threats moving into Montana. There's a 3 out of 4 flood risk, 2 to 4 inches of rain. Again, this is vulnerable burn scar area, so we're really concerned. Significant flooding certainly possible.
11: Iranians are suffering amid economic misery and internal repression, says the country's most prominent human rights activist to the Associated Press. You're listening to ABC News.
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11: Tens of thousands of security guards are on strike in California, saying they protect companies with billions of dollars in wealth while they make about $20 an hour. ABC's Jacqueline Lee.
17: In a statement, Allied Universal, which is one of the companies negotiating with the union, saying in part, "We have made substantial progress in negotiations as part of our commitment to finding common ground." Union reps saying this was months of failed negotiations, with workers offered a 65-cent raise per hour over 2 years.
11: President Trump defending his attempt to ban several news outlets from the White House. ABC's Stephen Portnoy in Washington.
18: For nearly 5 decades, courts have held that the First Amendment protects White House correspondents' freedom of speech and that their access to the complex can't be stripped based on the content of their reporting. Last year, a federal judge ruled against Trump's efforts to ban the Associated Press from the small contingent of pool reporters who cover him in the Oval Office or on Air Force One. A divided appeals court panel later put much of that ruling on hold.
11: Oktoberfest has kicked off today in Munich, Germany. Of the thousands telling why they are there.
19: I love it. I think the vibes are super high. It's amazing.
20: Drink beer and probably get hammered. Am I allowed to swear? Wasted. And do it again tomorrow.
11: The mayor of Munich tapping the first keg, opening the 191st edition of the world's largest folk festival. Chuck Sievertson, ABC News.
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23: Good morning, New Mexico. A slight chance of monsoon storms and rain showers this afternoon, but mainly dry today. 76 the high in Santa Fe with a low tonight of 53 degrees. 80 degrees the high in Albuquerque. If you're headed out to the New Mexico State Fair, stay hydrated and have lots of fun. 58 the low later tonight. Sunday is looking even better. We're staying dry with lots of sunshine out there. More on your extended forecast on KOAT.com.
24: At 1106, Albuquerque is a very balmy 71 degrees. Guy, isn't it nice? 67 in Santa Fe, 96.3, News Radio KKOB. 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
26: We are live in the studio today. Sorry we missed you last time, but I am pretty excited about bringing on a political guest, and I'm going to say it wrong, so Jerry, you got to correct me, but Ndidiye Maka Okupareke. Is that right? Is she on with us?
27: Yes, I am. Can you hear me?
26: I can. How bad did I butcher it? It's Didi, obviously.
27: That's okay. I'm so grateful to be on today. Good morning to you and to the whole crew. Good morning to everyone in my district. My name is Dr. Ndidiye Maka Okupareke, commonly known as Didi.
26: Okupareke. Okay, I'm going to work on that. Well, thanks so much for being on. I understand you're in D.C. while we're doing this. Are you stumping there?
27: No, actually, I am at my son's soccer game. They both play soccer for Bosque. This is our homecoming game. We're playing against our rival, Sandia Prep. So I'm on the soccer field.
26: Oh, fantastic. All right. So that meets the criteria of you being both a politician, a soccer mom, and also a local entrepreneur. Am I right?
27: Well, I'm not a politician. I will never be a politician. I am a servant leader. I am a pharmacist. And yes, I am a soccer mom.
26: Oh, that's fantastic. I have so many things I want to talk to you about, so I hope we can hold you more than 15 minutes. The first thing I have to start with is that I almost got married to an Igbo girl many, many years ago.
27: No way.
26: Yeah. It was a great romance in college, and we were together for a couple of years. And she's interesting. She became a filmmaker, and she does a lot of films about Nigerian life and immigration and all that kind of stuff. Very, very cool person. We're actually still friends, and so that's a good thing.
27: Oh, wow. That's awesome. Is she famous?
26: No, I think she does. Oh, okay. She does some work for Google and some of the other sort of the larger TV shows, producers these days, but mostly as a writer and as kind of a filmmaker behind the scenes. But, the Nigerian art scene, especially in Houston, where I think her family is, has grown quite a lot in the last 20 years.
27: Yeah, definitely. I mean, our parents came here from Nigeria, most of us after the Biafra War. And so people like me, who are first-generation Nigerian-Americans born here in America to Nigerian parents, you know, we've really gone into every single industry, from the medical industry, engineering, lawyers, and I mean, you name it, and we've done it. So,
26: yeah, I found her and her family to be very diligent people, hardworking people. Very, very. Everybody was very educated. There was architects and doctors in that family, so I'm sure you have all of that going on as well.
27: Yeah. So my father came here. He became a pilot, and then he became a satellite engineer. He worked for Lockheed Martin.
26: Oh,
27: my
26: cool.
27: mom was a nurse. Yeah, she worked for the VA hospital. My brother is a physical therapist. He owns his own practice in Atlanta. My sister is a medical doctor. So, and then my youngest brother, he's a chef. So I mean, we have gone into every single industry.
26: Are most of them in Albuquerque or grew up here?
27: No, I'm the only one that's here in Albuquerque. My older two brothers, one is in California, one is in Atlanta. And then my sister, my younger sister and younger brother, one is in San Antonio, and then one is in Chicago. So we're all over the U.S.
26: All right, very good. I thought maybe you had a huge clan here or something. So the Nigerian restaurants back in New York, which is where I used to go fairly frequently, were really, really good. Is there a community here of Nigerians and Nigerian food and that kind of thing?
27: Oh yeah, definitely. Yeah, there is the Igbo Union. They are here in Albuquerque. There's the World Igbo Congress that is based in Houston, but they do frequently have their annual conventions here in New Mexico. So, yeah, there is a large community here. We all take care of one another. We do contribute to New Mexico and the developing system here in New Mexico as well. So, yeah, everything is going on well.
26: Yeah, it's a great culture. It's just a great, very, very productive people. I think that we're probably very lucky to have you and grow the Nigerian population here. So, enough of that. As you know, I am a neurosurgeon, and I'm kind of interested in a number of things. The most important thing is preserving specialists like me that are here and trying to prevent the egress and the loss of specialists from the state and care for really complex stuff. My big passion is trying to develop a stroke program that spans the state, and Presbyterian, and we'll talk a little bit about that later, but where I work has actually made huge strides, and we're planning on maybe going live even within the next few months with a very comprehensive effort, and the university's had some of that, but we need much, much more of it. So I think my first question, maybe what I ought to do is kind of just open the platform for you. I love your history. I really love the fact that you're an entrepreneur, and we've lost private practice doctors, for example, in the state. It's very hard to grow a business and become kind of what you are and what you've done. So I guess I'll throw it open to the floor for you. How do you see the future of how we retain docs, grow specialty services, and also the business of medicine and pharmacy and that kind of thing? Like, we need many more of you.
27: Yeah, that's a great question. Let me start first by kind of framing the picture so that people can understand who I am. I do consider myself a New Mexican after being here since, 97? So that's almost 30 years now. Yeah, I came from California. I went to Sandia High School. After that, I matriculated into the University of New Mexico, both for undergrad. I didn't finish my undergrad because I got into pharmacy school in 2004.
26: Did you come here because your dad was an engineer here?
27: Exactly.
26: Yeah, okay. So that's a great story, yeah.
27: Dad came here as a satellite engineer for Lockheed, who had a contract with the Air Force. So that's why we came here. Yeah. I attended the University of New Mexico College of Pharmacy, the most amazing program across the nation, hands down. I really love the work that they're doing even now. It's phenomenal to see the amount of research dollars that are committed to the University of New Mexico College of Pharmacy and the data that we're able to put out. But as soon as I finished, I started practicing as a pediatric pharmacist at UNM Children's Hospital.
26: Okay.
27: And then I left the state for a little bit, and then I came back, and this is when I started to scope the landscape and to see, you know, what opportunities are available. At that time, I was still kind of, you know, a little politically young. I wouldn't say that I was politically savvy, so I didn't really understand how policy can dictate whether or not a business thrives.
26: Right.
27: So I decided to open my own company, Olive Tree Compounding Pharmacy. It's located currently now in Rio Rancho. I opened it in 2017, and I decided to be a compounding only, cash only pharmacy. So I've never had any insurance contracts, quite frankly, because I thought that the paperwork to even get these contracts were way too cumbersome.
26: Can you explain to the audience why a compounding pharmacy? In my mind, it is better, I do refer patients that need certain medication combinations and things to folks like you. So I don't think that most people know the difference between a regular pharmacy and why you would want to use a compounding pharmacy.
27: Yeah, so a compounding pharmacy is essential to the entire healthcare system. Really, why a patient would seek out, or a provider would seek out, the products and services from a compounding pharmacy is because they need a specialty medication. And when I say specialty, what we do is we make medication from scratch, and we design it on an individual basis for each patient.
26: Wow.
27: So what I make for patient X is not necessarily going to be the same as what I make for patient Z.
26: Right.
27: So for instance, we make hormone replacement therapy for men and women, men going through andropause when they go through a phase in their life where their testosterone production starts to decline.
26: Sure.
27: We also make hormones for women when they go through perimenopause, menopause, and postmenopause. So that's really that's really what compounding pharmacy is commonly known for. But then we also have a broader scope. So we make medication for animals. Medication for owls and ravens,
26: wow,
27: and sugar gliders. Yeah, so that's pretty cool. And then we also design certain topical medications for pain. So there are some patients who would say, you know, they don't want to take oral pain medication. They just want to be able to apply something topically to the area that they have the ailment. So that's where you would come to a compounding pharmacy. Another big thing to understand is that we compound when medications are on shortage. So let's say a big drug company, you know, for some reason they're not able to produce medication that is in high demand,
26: right,
27: for the population. That's when a compounding pharmacy would step in and fill that gap so that patients would continue to have access to their medication.
26: So it seems seems to me you're not a typical pharmacist. You're a chemist. you must know and have been trained in a lot more in the production and that kind of thing. Or do people do that for you? It seems very complex.
27: Yeah, no one does it for me. I do it myself as a pharmacist. You are a chemist, and you may recall from your history and knowledge of Nigeria, what you would call a pharmacist in America is often called a chemist.
26: Yes.
27: / pharmacist in Nigeria. So
26: the signs say chemist, yeah.
27: Exactly. So it's one and the same. It's one and the same. We do have to know a lot of chemistry, biology, a lot of math. But, you know, all of those go into making specific formulations for specific patients.
26: Yeah.
27: If you can get a medication at your local retail pharmacy, you typically would not come to a compounding pharmacy to get it. We would make medications that you can't find anywhere else. That's really the key thing.
26: So I guess my next question is, how do you go from, and I'm going to guess it's being a local business owner, but how did you decide to run for Congress? And are you particularly pissed off at anything specific about that needs to change? Because I am. So I'm curious, yeah. Was that the transition, is kind of running your own business and realizing the regulations, or what motivated you?
27: Yeah, I think a number of epiphanies happened in the context of what we are discussing. So I set up my pharmacy in 2017. In 2022, I decided to create an online platform that would train other pharmacists across the nation on how to open a compounding pharmacy. And I did get quite a bit of peers who wanted to learn and understand. Not only did they take the online platform, but they also flew into New Mexico to train with me to have hands-on training. Now, what I realized is that a lot of these pharmacists from Georgia, from Maryland, Texas, they would go back home, and their pharmacies would thrive way more than mine in Rio Rancho.
26: Okay.
27: So that, you know, that was one of the things, just within the context of what we're discussing, that was one of the things that I noted, and I started to think, how is this happening? Well, in Texas, they don't have an issue with their healthcare system, or at least with the number of providers that are in any local vicinity, you know, compared to a compound pharmacy. But that was a big issue for me. What I found was that there aren't many providers that I could reach out to and let them know about my compounding pharmacy and how I can help their patients. And then that led me to policy. How has policy shaped the healthcare system here in New Mexico?
26: So is it difficult to get referrals? But you've been doing it long enough now, I imagine things are sort of flowing. But was that hard to build the business?
27: It was very challenging. I think not just because it's a compounding pharmacy, but because it's always hard to build business. You know, any entrepreneur will tell you that it doesn't just happen, you know, simply because you've opened your doors. You really have to go out there and market and get people to trust you, and you have to build that rapport with your community. So I've been doing that now for almost 10 years, and I'm still doing it. You know, that never stops. It never stops. So, yeah, it was challenging.
26: Yeah, I have to do the same thing. Like, in the majority of us that do neurosurgery, we do spine, and we do, you know, it's probably 80% spine, 20% brain surgery. And so we have to go out and make sure that we develop those relationships and we get the patients in quickly. And that's how you thrive. I'm sure you have the same issue. So we'll get off of the business part of it in just a second, but I am very curious about it, because I think things like private practice surgeons are gone in this state. They used to have their own building and hire nurses and that kind of thing. And so the last private practice neurosurgeon left town. So that entrepreneurial spirit is kind of gone from medicine here. And I worry about that. I think, is there a way, as you think about politics going forward, that we can recreate that to make it a better business environment for the solo practitioners or the small groups of docs that want to continue to be independent?
27: Yeah, I mean, at this point, it's not even something that I simply worry about. I think this is a catastrophe.
26: Okay, and I agree.
27: And I think that, you know, we as New Mexicans, if we don't rise up and use our voices so that some of these policies can be reversed or overturned, you know, we're in a lot of trouble. So I think what the average New Mexican needs to understand is that the doctors that are leaving our state, the specialists, they're not leaving because the Sandia Mountains all of a sudden are no longer attractive. Or, for some reason, the green chili doesn't taste good anymore.
26: Correct.
27: No, they're leaving because of policy, and policy makes it very hard to practice here. Policy makes it very difficult to open up your business. As a small business or as an entrepreneur, there's so
26: fees,
27: much red tape.
26: I guess, red tape. Okay, keep going.
27: Exactly. There's so much red tape on opening up a business. And let me break that down, because that's more of a political term.
26: Okay.
27: So if I'm speaking to the average New Mexican, I wouldn't say red tape. What I would say is that it is extremely difficult to open a business and thrive here in New Mexico. That's something that everyone needs to understand, because it's small business that builds economy. It's small business that makes any municipality thrive. But if we don't have that, you know, if all we have is big corporation, there's no competition and everyone has to pay one price. Everyone is subject to one price. There's no creativity and there's no innovation, you know, and all of that goes back to policy. It's policy that makes it difficult for providers to afford insurance.
26: And
27: it's policy that makes it difficult
26: and taxes
27: for providers
26: and rent.
27: Exactly. Taxes and rent. And it's policy that subjects our providers, our dear providers who are trying to do the right thing, it subjects them to these malpractice lawsuits. They don't want that. And so they get up and they leave. Everyone makes mistakes. And I do understand that, you know, if you've made a mistake, you definitely have to pay the price. You have to own up to it. But when your policy is shaped in such a way that the mistake becomes 10 times what it should be, then we run into trouble. And that's the state of New Mexico right now.
26: Oh, there's so many frivolous lawsuits. It's an industry. They can sue even if there's no complications in the case. And so the trial lawyers and you know, I've had people on the show that are going up against the trial lawyers are trying to get back into politics.

0: En garde!
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2: Such a way that it would be favorable to us. And so a lot of independent pharmacies have closed all throughout the state.
3: Wow.
2: You know, there was a time where I was looking at a pharmacy down in Portales, New Mexico, and the gentleman who was going to sell it, you know, had just been pushed out of business because of what the PBMs have done. So what does that do? That leaves a pharmacy desert in a lot of our communities. And what people don't understand is that a lot of times, especially in a place like New Mexico, where there's a lot of rural communities, a lot of times the pharmacist is the first healthcare provider that anyone ever encounters when they need healthcare.
3: Yeah, they go there and they talk through the window to that person and they realize there's five other diseases going on. I agree.
2: Exactly.
3: Hey, Didi, can I have you for 10 more minutes? I just have to take a short break for a advertisement.
2: Sure.
3: Jerry, just take us back as quick as you can. I know she's busy cheering on the team. We'll be right back.
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11: The doghouse, the octopus car wash, the South Valley, those endless New Mexico skies. Breaking Bad didn't make Albuquerque interesting. It just showed everybody what they'd been missing. 96.3 News Radio KKOB.
3: All right, we are back. The doctor's in. I'm grateful to have Didi Okapareke. I'm going to screw it up again. She is running for Congress here, and I'm very impressed with the fact that she's a pharmacist and has time to do such things. And she's been educating us a little bit on compounding pharmacies, which she owns one. And so where we left off is that the red tape and the difficulties with even maintaining your business because of environment here in the state has been pretty hard for you. So Jerry was just telling me that these pharmacies are, you know, they are the front line, as you kind of talked about. People interact with pharmacists more often than they do a doctor, but they're under pressure and shutting down. I imagine that's driving you to want to change policy, but what's the state of things now?
2: Well, they're not just under pressure. They have shut down. You know, they have closed. They couldn't keep their doors open, and particularly in New Mexico, it's very, very sad. If I'm not mistaken, there have been about 50 independent pharmacies across our state that have not been able to survive. You know, so that there you go. That's about 50 communities that no longer have access to a primary healthcare provider.
3: Do people know this? I mean, I never heard this before, but of course I'm isolated. Do people know the pharmacists are in this much trouble?
2: Well, it's my industry, so that's why I know it, but then that's also my job. So my job in running for Congress is to make people very aware that your pharmacy in your community didn't close because, you know, Mr. Joe

0: got tired of pharmacy. No, he closed because he couldn't afford to do business. Wow. There are pharmacies who are dispensing medication and they're paying to dispense medication rather than making a dollar. Wow. They're losing a dollar. You know, so it's a tragedy and it's not okay. And that's why I've decided to step up and run for this office, because right now we have a representative who I believe does not represent us at all. She's not talking about our issues. She's not fighting for our issues. And I think it's very important that New Mexicans, especially the ones in my district, have a sound voice in DC to make some of these changes happen, so that we can have access to affordable health care, we can have access to pharmaceutical care, and quite frankly, we just want to live great lives in New Mexico because we are great people.
1: Yeah, I think I don't know her or anything. I mean, she's certainly willing. I'm willing to have her come on the show and she could present her point of view. But Legacy, kind of been here, is really seemingly disinterested in some of these healthcare topics specifically. Obviously, I'm concerned about that. So do you agree? I mean, like, I think you have a better sort of platform to talk about it, your healthcare knowledge, and it seems stronger to me.
0: Yeah. I mean, I can talk about healthcare until I'm blue in the face.
1: Right. I like
0: that. Healthcare is near and dear to my heart, and it's one of the core principles to any thriving community. If you don't have a robust healthcare system, then you have a lot of people who are sick. You have a lot of people who don't have access. A lot of people who, you know, just won't have that quality of life that we should have as Americans. And so that's why I've chosen to fight for this.
1: Yeah, and I think as part of this discussion, I mean, what I would tell you from my experience is I've been clawing back these patients that it's been acceptable for them to be transferred out of state for specialty care. And people are even reluctant to start retaining, you know, complex brain surgery patients, for example, because they think, well, we've never done it here, so we can't do it here. In a sense, a lot of times, I don't know if you've had this experience, but you're fighting this sort of inferiority complex that the state has. Mm-hmm. Have you experienced that? Is it like trying to motivate people in a different direction?
0: You know what, Dr. Gray, that is what I call incentivized poverty. That is what's happening in the state of New Mexico. Everyone is afraid to rise up. Everyone is afraid to economically challenge themselves because we've been so comfortable just getting the bare minimum. We're okay getting the amount of money that we get from the federal government. Rather than building our industry ourselves, we'd rather just someone else do it for us. And when they do it for us, they're going to give you the bare minimum. They're not going to do a whole lot. You know, and so that's what I call incentivized poverty. A lot of us here in New Mexico are walking around with that mindset. We see innovation and creativity all over the world, but we don't take it a step further and bring that to New Mexico. And I think what the fear is losing our native New Mexican culture.
1: Right.
0: And what people have to understand is that we don't have to lose that.
1: Right.
0: Both of these things can exist. They can coexist. They can be juxtaposed next to each other. You can have the native New Mexican culture. You can have the old town. You can have the beautiful Santa Fe. Everything can thrive along with an amazing healthcare system, amazing small businesses.
1: Right.
0: You know, all of these things can coexist. So, yeah, I don't incentivize poverty. There was someone who asked me, it was a constituent, and they asked them, what makes you different than the current congresswoman? And I said, well, number one, I don't incentivize poverty, not in my home, not in my business, not in my community, and I won't do it for the state of New Mexico.
1: Yeah. Strive for excellence. I keep asking my colleagues to invest in the idea that we should have a sign out front that says this is a center of excellence. And there really aren't any in this town, a medical center of excellence that's so important that it has the draw of Mayo. And we have the talent.
0: Right.
1: We have the ability to do it now, and I've grown a very large program. We have 6 neurosurgeons that I'm in charge of, and when I walked in the door in 2021, there were none. So people do want to live here. The problems that we treat are extraordinary problems. I mean, they're incredible tumors and complex head and neck cancers and aneurysms and all these and stroke, and we're all doing it. But, you know, what we fight against is making sure that people know that we can do it and that we want to and we want to get better. I just want to read a quote to you from your website because I really love it, and then maybe get some comments about your philosophy. So It's a Ronald Reagan quote from years ago. I kind of remember this. I'm so old. Freedom is never more than one generation away from extinction. We didn't pass it on to our children in the bloodstream. It must be fought for, protected, and handed on for them to do the same. Or one day we will spend our sunset years telling our children and our children's children what it was like once in the United States where men were free. I imagine you're guided by that in a lot of different ways. But yes. What does it mean to you? I think you're a very independent mind, and is that where you're coming from with that quote?
0: Yes, definitely. You know, not necessarily because Ronald Reagan is a Republican and I'm part of the Republican Party. It has nothing to do with that. You know, the party is just a vehicle to get you to where you want to go. That's the way that I see a party. I align with conservative principles. But to touch more on that quote, we are at risk. And I'll speak more broadly, more generally, not just New Mexico. I'll speak, you know, for my vision for the United States. We are at risk for losing who we are as a nation. And I don't think a lot of people understand that. And when I see some of the people who are causing the uprising and the uproar, unfortunately, I think they're on the wrong side. You know, there are going to be things that you don't like about America, but for the things that you do love, which is our freedom, our liberty to be who we want to be, that is at risk. We are going to lose it if we don't do the right thing in this midterm election. So I hope that every American, I hope that that quote really touches their heart. I hope that God gives them wisdom and understanding to be able to stand on the right side of history and do the right thing, not just for right now, but for the generation to come. I have three children, and I worry about, you know, what am I going to leave to them? Okay. If I don't rise up as a fighter for what I believe is right, what will I leave to my children? What will I leave to all the children in my community?
1: Yeah, I agree. And I think part of that independent spirit is getting the discourse and the conversation between the Democrats and the Republicans going again. I mean, does it bother you, for example, that Deb Haaland keeps canceling these debates? We back in the day when Reagan was talking about all that stuff, it was okay. We can agree to disagree, but the policy will be made jointly. We will figure out a way to bring people together, and the majority of people will win out of this. It seems so fractured. In this state, particularly, even worse. I can't believe that she won't debate. Are you going to debate? I don't even know whether you have or not.
0: Yeah, so I did ask my opponent for a debate. I wanted the debate, to be before October 6th, which is when early voting starts. She declined that, but then she did agree to debate on October 13th. So we are in the midst of tying up the loose end so that we can make that happen. Good. So October 13th. With regards to Deb Haaland, it's unfortunate. You know, what Deb Haaland needs to understand is that as a servant leader, you answer to the people. This is not something that we're going to glamorize. You know, when you step up to be in public office, you become a servant of the people. Right. You answer to the people. So we want to hear from you. We just want to hear your ideas, your thoughts, so that when we go to the ballot box, each one of us can make a conscious decision about what is the right way forward for New Mexico.
1: Yeah.
0: And so she owes us that.
1: Yeah. And for the record, for our listeners, I have invited and reached out to the all of the folks and their opponents that come on this show. And so far, frankly, it's been Nicole Chavez, you, Dee Dee, and Greg Hull. And so you can do the math on that. But we want a discourse. We would like to have the other side kind of come and represent.
0: I welcome it all the time. Yeah. You know, if anyone wants to hear, they have an idea, they want to hear from me, they have a question, please call me. My phone number is 505-218-6470. I am a normal person, just like everyone else. There's nothing special about me. I don't glamorize this. It's not about the fame for me. It's about serving my community.
1: I love that, and I respect what you're doing. It's hard to be both an entrepreneur, a mom, and somebody representing the people with your extra spare time that I'm sure you don't have. I think I know you're busy, and I really appreciate you coming on. I think our listenership probably really aligns with where you're going. Do you have a sort of a last statement about how this election is playing out and what you want the people to know about you?
0: Yeah, you know, I think the election is playing out very well. I think a lot of New Mexicans have woken up to the realities of what we're facing. By now, if anyone is still in the dark, I would encourage them, like I said, call me, call any other person that's running for office, have a conversation about what really needs to happen so that New Mexico can see brighter days, so that we can bring more opportunity into our state and so that our children will stop leaving. You know, we as people who are running for office, we welcome all of these conversations. But as far as my race, it's going to be interesting. I think that if I win, this is going to be the largest uproar in the entire nation. No one is expecting it, but I'm expecting it because I am a believer in God, and I think that God can do great miracles. Miracles are all throughout the Bible. But, you know, more importantly, what I encourage people to do is look on my website, look at who I am. You can just Google my name, and you'll see my record. You'll see what I've done in pharmacy, what I've done in healthcare, what I've done for the community. And I pray that when my constituents go to the ballot box, that they will check my name. It's a very long name.
1: You can't miss it.
0: When you see me in person, you can't miss it. But when you see me in person, feel free to call me Didi. But I want people to know that I'm your friend. I'm your friend. I'm your sister. And I am your servant. And I'm willing to go forward and do the right thing for New Mexico. If anyone is able financially, I do hope that you will contribute to the campaign. People ask me, what does money do? Well, money helps me to reach voters. You know, we've identified who we want to talk to, who we want to get our message to, and it takes money to do that. So please, if you are able, please do donate. My website is didiforcongress.com. That's didiforcongress.com. So you can go on my website and donate to the campaign, and I appreciate you for this interview.
1: Yeah, this has been a lot of fun. I think just as a last thought, the debate, can you go over where people can tune in and see that?
0: Yeah, so the debate, it will be hosted by KOA-TV, or KOAT.
1: Right.
0: And, yes, we will be debating on October 13th. We haven't the time yet, but I will certainly make sure to post that on my socials. You can find me on Facebook, Instagram, and X, but we'll be sure to post that all over our socials so that people can tune in. Yes.
1: Yeah, I think you're a bright new mind, and you're not a career politician, which is how you started this out. So I'm pretty excited to see how you bring the challenge. So good luck with it, and come back on the show after you're successful and set new policy.
0: Yes, definitely. I appreciate you, and I love the work that you're doing, and hopefully we'll get to meet sometime soon.
1: All right, thanks so much for coming on.
0: God bless you.
1: Likewise, we're going to take a quick break. It's The Doctor Is In, 96.3 KKOB. We'll be back shortly.
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1: All right, we are back. The doctor is in. That was a... interesting interview. So, I'm just trying to... Jerry's giving me these hand signals. Are we live?
13: We're live, yes. Live. That was you. I pointed at you.
1: All right. I was trying to figure out exactly what was going on there. You and I were just kind of talking about that interview, and so Dee Dee is running for Congress. I'm not sure if we kind of explained exactly what she's doing, but she
13: District has, 1 against Melanie Stansbury. And that's, my district.
1: That, okay, so that's Rio Rancho.
13: That's Rio Rancho?
1: Is that District 1?
13: Melanie, it is so gerrymandered, the entire state, so they split Rio Rancho. Right, they split. Okay. Albuquerque, the largest city with its own city, is kind of watered down, in my opinion, with all of the outlying areas. So my corner goes all the way to southeast. So the problems I'm having are not the problems they're having down in Roswell,
1: right?
13: But we've got the same.
1: Yeah, I was confusing state versus federal. So, she's very compelling. Like, what an interesting concept. Well, so she's obviously a minority successful business owner. I mean, talk about somebody we want to encourage to build a practice here. Just kind of a remarkable story. What we've been trying to get to in these political discussions is to kind of tease out the issues for New Mexico that are preventing good health care. We actually have a couple of callers on the line that have complaints and problems that we need to take seriously. And I think the good part about this show is that we're able to parse out the folks that are complaining about everything from opioid use and fentanyl problems, as well as access to health care, and then, of course, the political players that have come on. I want to make sure that everybody knows we are willing to interview anyone from either side of the argument. of this very thorny healthcare problem. We have invited Deb Holland to come on. We have invited the former, well, the Lujan Grisham was going to be the former governor. We have invited other folks. And so far, only the Republican candidates have actually come on the show. We have as many pointed questions and as you can imagine for both sides. And I don't feel a bias in what we're doing. I feel like we really need to ask these healthcare questions. We've got to push these candidates to talk about how to reform a failed system. So in looking up what the majority of issues are that we're talking about, it's an acute workforce shortage, right, for healthcare providers. Now, she brought up something that I hadn't really thought of before, which is that the pharmacists are leaving, too, or being run out of business. That's like a whole nother layer that I never even considered. The second one is escalating medical malpractice insurance costs, which we've all heard about. And then the third one is widespread affordability burdens. And so, Jerry, you were kind of just talking about how the compounding pharmacy that you use, and you have a family with some significant medical needs and pharmacy needs, there's this whole movement to force these smaller businesses out.
13: Yeah,
1: through regulation or what is the she mentioned it? What's the organization now, called?
13: Well, Evernorth does our managed pharmacy and for the APS insurance, they are also have their own compounding. They have their own pharmacy, and my issue with them is so basically they're the gatekeeper, but I can't use the local pharmacy. I have to use them. And they make certain rules that that are to limit, I'm using air quotes here, right, to limit expenses. What they're doing is they're driving more money into their own pocket, in my humble opinion, is what it feels like to me.
1: So that insurance system is kind of forcing you to pick a more corporate pharmacy. Than it is.
13: Right. Yeah, they do things like for long-term meds, which is anything over 3 or 6 months.
1: Okay.
13: I have to order 3 months at a time in certain meds that I'm on. So basically, I was on Wegovy. I'm actually transferring to Zepbound.
1: You're beautiful now. Just so
13: I'm gorgeous. I make it look good.
1: Yeah.
13: But they forced me to get 3 months of it. But even at Walgreens, who is the local contractor, they can't get me 3 months at a time. So therefore, I can't. Get it through a local pharmacy.
1: Yeah, so a local pharmacy is not going to have the money to go stock this on their shelves.
13: Okay. Well, there's just not enough supply, just because it is so high demand and so there's a shortage of the med.
1: Yeah, I got you.
13: But of course, you know.
1: So it's sort of death by a thousand cuts.
13: It's they make the rules and then they farm.
1: All right. We're going to come back and talk to Jerry some more about that. He's got some fascinating perspective on this with a daughter with really kind of a survivor of long-term medical needs. And I'm so impressed with what he's been able to accomplish. We're going to come right back. We have to do another ad here. And we still have some discussion left about the board of pharmacy, the ability to run a pharmacy business. And Dee Dee was wonderful in kind of telling us about her history with that. So we'll come back and finish that discussion. We'll be right back.
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19: 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We'll still be here when you turn around. 96.3 News Radio, KKOB.
1: All right, we are back with the Dr. Zinn. We just had a brilliant guest on, Didi Okapareke. I think I spelled that, said that right. Didi Okapareke, is that right?
13: Yes.
1: Okay.
13: You want her full name?
1: Yeah, well, Ndidi. I can't pronounce it. But I'd like to point out that she took the
13: Ndidi
1: time.
13: Ndidi Amaka.
1: Ndidi
13: Amaka.
1: All right.
13: Oka Pareke.
1: And I just would like to point out that she's on the soccer field with her kids today, and she took the time out to come on the show. She's running for Congress, and she was in Washington and kind of making an effort to make the rounds there, and then came back and did the radio show with us today. Very dedicated healthcare professional, a pharmacist, but also somebody who has built a business, and we don't have enough of that represented.
13: Doesn't want to be a politician.
1: And but feels motivated because nobody else
13: is
1: protecting that effort. Yeah. And Greg Hull's the same way. I mean, Greg Hull is...
13: A lot of ways, yeah.
1: You know, I think they came from the same area, and I just really admire the fact that they found a way to continue to be entrepreneurs in this rather, as she called it, rather difficult red tape environment for individual businesses. So, anyway, just
13: 1 minute
1: to get back to, so I'm already getting cut off. We were kind of going through the list of troublesome issues in New Mexico. I have a list of them: the doctor deficits, the aging workforce of doctors, the general shortages, and then, risk of closures, operational costs of Medicare and Medicaid reimbursements have pushed several rural hospitals to the brink of financial collapse. These things are not going to get better unless we elect somebody who has that entrepreneurial spirit, wants to build up the economic side and decrease poverty in the state. So I'm kind of hopeful we can continue that discussion. In the future, it would be really important to have hospital administrators that are trying to salvage some of these rural hospitals or something like that. So economics, poverty, and retaining health healthcare professionals is important. We will talk some more about these topics. Thanks for listening.
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24: From ABC News, I'm Chuck Sievertson. Generally positive reaction from Danes in Copenhagen who are asked about an agreement Denmark, Greenland, and the U.S. have reached concerning Greenland. The deal allows the U.S. to develop a significant military presence on Greenland while prohibiting U.S. adversaries from building their own bases on the island.
25: Basically, nothing has changed. Everyone is happy, and even Trump thinks that he has won a big victory. But for the Danes, they just...
26: I hope it's a good agreement and that it's a sustainable agreement, you know, with Trump. You have an agreement today and tomorrow is maybe another agreement.
24: New concerns about the deadly measles outbreak in Pennsylvania, says ABC's Morgan Norwood.
27: Philadelphia health officials warning of a possible measles exposure at the Children's Hospital of Philadelphia in four areas, including the main cafeteria and a neonatal intensive care unit. Babies under 12 months are not eligible for the MMR vaccine, and officials say possibly exposed infants are being offered preventative antibody treatment.
24: Luxembourg's prime minister says that an investigation is underway after Luxembourg Airport temporarily suspended operations yesterday following reports of drones in the area. Consumers say higher prices are forcing them to make tough choices. ABC's Olivia Rubin.
28: Gas prices surging, now nearing $4.50 a gallon. Diesel surging even higher, hitting a record average of $6.44 a gallon. Mark Shaner in Maryland operates a fleet of 100 waste and recycling trucks.
29: Our overall cost has increased by about $1.2 million per year.
30: $1.2 million.
29: A year.
28: Telling our Elizabeth Schulze his diesel costs have nearly doubled.
24: Iranians are suffering amid economic misery and internal repressions, as the country's most prominent human rights activist to the Associated Press, adding many are quietly trying to defy their leaders. You're listening to ABC News.
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24: The Menendez brothers now have dates in the calendar for their second attempt to convince a parole board for their release. Earlier this month, the family was told of March hearings. Now they're tentatively on the calendar for late February. Both will join the hearings from their prison in San Diego County near the border with Tijuana. The head of Russia's Central Election Commission says the Moscow online voting system suffered a major cyber attack on the second day of parliamentary elections, but the situation is under control, they say. A move possibly to be challenged in court, ABC's Stephen Portnoy in Washington.
32: It's an extraordinary move, targeting two of the nation's leading cable news outlets and a widely read political news site.
33: Very simple man.
0: I don't want him in my office. I don't want him here.
32: President Trump saying he's banning CNN, MS Now, and Politico from the White House, claiming their coverage is too negative.
0: It's one-sided. It's never good.
32: Trump insisting he should be covered by news outlets in a more favorable light. Trump fended off several questions about whether his move violates the First Amendment.
24: Ed Sheeran is set to resume his tour today in Philadelphia, perhaps alone, after all his supporting acts withdrew. They left in solidarity with Macklemore, who has dropped for making pro-Palestinian comments. Sheeran has performed much of his Loop Tour concert solo, but had been joined for several songs by the Irish folk band Begoa. Sheeran has not commented publicly. Chuck Sievertson, ABC News.
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7: Bears, Bob Clark, along with Dale Cornelius, Zoltan in the newsroom, Candy Cruise Traffic, 96.3 News Radio KKOB. As we've talked about and as we've reported all over the news throughout the summer, bear sightings and bear encounters on the rise, including in some areas where you would rarely see bear encounters or sightings. Previously, I got this email from a listener named Paul. He said, believe it or not, we actually had a large bear sighting yesterday at Wyoming and Manal. That's not the foothills, folks. And joining us now to talk about all of that is Nick Foreman, who is with the New Mexico Wildlife Department. And Nick, thank you very much for your time today. How are you doing this morning?
8: I'm doing all right, Bob. Thanks for having me, and thanks for helping us spread the word.
7: Oh, absolutely. And let's just start with that. And I know the answer seems simple. It's like, well, drought conditions. But talk a little bit about, you know, why we have seen an increase in bear sightings, especially, as I've mentioned, in some areas where you don't typically see them even under normal circumstances.
8: Sure. Yeah, I like to think of it as we need a little bit of long-term context and then some short-term context. And so long-term context, you know, it's about every 10 to 15 years, we see this kind of eruption of human bear conflict. And so 2011 and 2014, we had kind of a similar year to what we're seeing right now. And the same thing happened in 2001. A lot of that is due to kind of how we have healthy and kind of, if not stable, maybe growing throughout the state populations of bears. And so we've got these healthy populations of black bears. But when you look at kind of the short-term context, you know, our black bears are adapted to our Southwest climate, right? They've been here for thousands of years. They've dealt with droughts in the past. But this year is just one of those very hard years where we had no snowpack, so they had no green grass when they were coming out of the dens. It was very dry early this summer, and you know, up until, you know, maybe this week, we could say. And so the berry crop that they rely on in the summer, and some of those other food sources were really hard pressed. And so we have these healthy, if not growing, bear populations, and all of a sudden the carrying capacity of that habitat, how much food is out there for them, just kind of drops. And so, you know, those kind of climate conditions, the drought and that food dropping and just that high heat, it's been hot, it felt like since March. That really has driven these bears to move farther, and try and find food. And so they're moving out of their normal habitat where they're comfortable, and where they normally have what they need, and just going out in search. And bears can travel really long distances, up to 100+ miles. And so that's why we're seeing them kind of in these new areas, and having them show up in new places.
7: Well, now, given everything you've just said and being very knowledgeable about the conditions that are existing once again this year as to why we have more bear sightings and perhaps even wandering farther, have you been surprised by any of the spots where bears have been sighted or we've had bear encounters? I just mentioned, I got this email that yesterday there was a bear sighting at Wyoming and Manal. We've seen bears in Cabazon, in the Cabazon neighborhood over in Rio Rancho. Are there any locations that you have been documented so far this year that have even surprised you and other people at the Wildlife Department?
8: I wouldn't say it surprised me. I mean, once you work with these animals, you realize how smart they are. You realize how well adapted they are at finding food. And I mean, we humans, we create a bunch of food. And so they're able to smell it from miles away. And so It doesn't surprise me. They can move super far. So yeah, it's kind of then on us to take the steps that we need to do to make it so they're not sticking around us.
7: Okay. Well, and let's talk a little bit about that. Now, I know people who live up maybe in the Sandias, in the Sandia Mountains or in the foothills, they're maybe a little bit more knowledgeable about some of the things you should do around the house to try to prevent the bears from being attracted to your backyard. But talk a little bit about things people need to keep in mind.
8: Yeah, so really for bears, they've got an incredible nose on them. So they can smell any food source and they can smell it, you know, from a long ways away. And so, you know, a lot of folks, like you said, who live on what we call that wildland urban interface, they know that they need to keep their trash put away in a shed, in the garage, something like that. They know that, you know, they can't leave pet food out on their back porch. You know, people love the cats in the neighborhood, and so they want to leave food out there for them. What everybody needs to understand is how far these bears are moving and moving even further into town, everybody really needs to tighten up any kind of food source that could attract bears. And so, like I said, that's trash. And, you know, most people are used to putting trash out the night before. It's just a simple change, like putting the trash out the morning of, because that trash sitting out there all night, this bear is moving through town trying to find food. It probably doesn't want to stay in town. But if it finds that trash can sitting out all night, it's going to hit it and use that easy food source. So things like that. And then, you know, we love wildlife. We are obviously the Wildlife Department, and we love, you know, all the way down to just watching the birds in our yard and things like that. But even something as simple as a bird feeder or a hummingbird feeder, having those out, those are an easy food source for a bear.
7: Nick Foreman with the New Mexico Wildlife Department with us here on News Radio KKOB. So Nick, what if people do encounter a bear, even if it's not face-to-face, but let's say they see one wandering in their backyard, or they do actually end up, whether they're hiking or whether they are in their backyard and they encounter a bear, what are some of the important things for people to remember in that moment?
8: Sure. I think, you know, the majority of kind of bear sightings are benign, right? They don't have any kind of negative consequence. You see a bear while you're out hiking, you see one just passing through the neighborhood, the most normal behavior is that they're just going to keep moving. Bears don't want to be around humans. And so the ideal behavior, and if they haven't been exposed to human food, they're not becoming habituated to it, they're going to keep moving and you can watch and enjoy that encounter. If you do have a closer encounter with a bear where you are slightly concerned that this bear's, you know, there's not enough space between you, you're out hiking and you've turned the corner and you see this bear, like I said, bears should have a natural fear of humans. And so you stand your ground there, make yourself look big, and talk in a loud but calm voice. Let that bear know you're there. let him know that he shouldn't be in your space anymore there. Speak with a loud voice, make yourself look large. And that should be enough to get that bear to keep moving. If anything, you can slowly kind of back away. But don't turn, don't make any quick sudden movements, anything like that. But make your presence known, you know, be confident in your space and be loud. And then, you know, if anything escalates further than that, you fight back and everything like that. But, you know, being loud and being confident in that space and telling that bear to move on is going to be the most effective thing.
7: Bob Clark, we continue now with Nick Foreman from the New Mexico Wildlife Department talking about the increase in bear sightings and encounters and a couple of other things, Nick. And I wanted to ask you this, and all of the things you just laid out in terms of how we can respond or how we should respond if we actually have a face-to-face encounter with the bear, are there any different risks if you happen to come across a mama bear who has her cubs with her?
8: Yeah, and that's something to keep your eye on. You know, being between a mother bear and her cubs is one of those situations where, you know, a bear normally wouldn't want to interact with you, but that's one where she'll definitely, you know, make sure she's protecting her cubs. And so that's one where you do want to still be loud. You want to be confident, but it's one where you want to back away, you know, have your kind of safe avenue to kind of back away, still facing the bear, letting her know that, you know, you're a presence there. But that is, you know, that's one of those situations where they can become more aggressive.
7: Okay. And the other thing I wanted to ask you too about bear behavior, especially as we get closer to hibernation season, as we've talked about, the main reason for all of this is just the lack of food in their natural habitat. As we get closer to hibernation, can there be any changes in the aggressiveness of bears when they're out looking for food?
8: Yeah, so bears in the fall, they enter a stage that's called hyperphagia. So that means super eating. So they are really trying to pack on these calories. I think, you know, it doesn't necessarily make them more aggressive or increase the chance for a high-risk encounter between a human and a bear. It does make them way more keyed in on those food sources. And so they're trying to pack on as many calories as they can. They may get defensive over those food sources too. And that's another reason why we really stress people to put away any possible attractants around their home, because a bear that finds that food source will start to defend that food source. And that's unacceptable behavior. It starts to get dangerous for humans. And so that's why putting all those things away, and especially in the fall when they're really trying to pack on the calories, they're trying to find anything that they can. And so that kind of increases, you know, how much they're out there searching for food.
7: Nick, where's a website that people can go to if they want more information on the Wildlife Department, all of the work that you do, but if they're looking for more information on bears?
8: Yeah, so you can look at the department's website and then the department's social media feed as well, New Mexico Department of Wildlife. And we've got plenty of resources on there and, you know, little tidbits on just how best to kind of clean up your house and tighten things up around the house to keep bears just cruising through the neighborhood.
7: Nick, thanks for your time. We appreciate it.
8: Thank you, Bob. Have a good one.
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7: The days after, Bob Clark, along with our producer, Dale Cornelius, here on 96.3 News Radio KKOB. The days after 9/11 and the leadership of W. That's one of the topics we'll be discussing with our friend and colleague, KKOB public safety analyst Darren White, who is in studio with us here in the 9 o'clock hour. Also, the first of the former officers now charged in the APD DWI bribery scandal scheduled to be sentenced today in federal court here in downtown Albuquerque. What kind of sentence should we be anticipating? Plus, the latest on the race for governor, polling, and more debate news. That and more with Darren in studio with us. Plus, hard to believe, D, but it's 1 month until go time for the New Mexico Goatheads.
16: Go, Goatheads.
7: Yeah. So
16: it's exciting.
7: And you're part of that ownership group.
16: My son and I both, we were 5 years ago, we started on this quest to try to bring professional hockey back to New Mexico and went through some, you know, investor groups that didn't pan out and then hooked up with Rev Entertainment, which is the Texas Rangers. And it all came together.
7: Good.
16: And here we are.
7: And we'll talk more about that too, because big news for the opening weekend for you. Plus, you know, since that's sort of in the genre of sports, it'll give me an opportunity to let you crow about your Giants and their big win over the Dallas Cowboys on Sunday night.
16: Yes.
7: You've been traveling recently, so welcome back to Albuquerque, but you spent several days up in Winnipeg, Manitoba for a family wedding. Is that the first time you've ever been to Winnipeg?
16: Yeah. Oh, yeah. I've been to Canada, but never to Winnipeg.
7: That's mostly way up there.
16: Because, you know, from Niagara Falls, we would go across.
7: Sure.
16: But no, it was really nice because this is the time of year to be in Winnipeg because they basically so my granddaughter got married. A wonderful young man. And
7: How did she end up in Winnipeg? Just because of her relationship with him?
16: She met him skiing about 2 years ago and she's been going to law school. And, you know, he kind of convinced her that, you know, to come to school in Winnipeg. And so she transferred and then they just decided, you know, he had already proposed to her. And so that they just went ahead and did it. I called it, you know, the illegal immigration wedding because there are some ramifications there. But so we had a little bit of fun with that. But yeah, but sweet family, just wonderful family. And, you know, and that's all you ask for. But boy, I tell you what.
7: Is that where they're going to settle?
16: Yeah, they're going to settle in Winnipeg. Mm-hmm. And for 4 months out of the year, zero or below.
7: I know.
16: Zero or below.
7: Well, when you text me that weekend to share some pictures. A beautiful couple, by the way.
16: Oh, yes.
7: But I said, you ought to thank her immediately for having a September wedding and not a January wedding.
16: But very humid.
7: Really?
16: Very humid. It was sticky. But apparently that's kind of the weather pattern up there. But the young man's name is Riley. His mom told me, by Halloween, snow on the ground. And that's it. That starts where they basically embed in their homes. We went to this mall. We were shopping. We went to this mall, and it was packed. And I said to Riley, that's his name. I said, man, this is busy for a Sunday. He's like, "Pah, child's play."
7: Yeah.
16: He said, wait till it gets below zero. He goes, it's literally elbow to elbow in here because there's nothing else to do.
7: No.
16: You're not going outside.
7: You want to get out of the house, but you don't want to be outside.
16: Yeah. He said, you'll die. He said, so you get out of your car and you run to the front door of the mall, and then you just walk around.
7: So how did she share with you how cold it could or can get on a winter's morning?
16: Oh, way below zero.
7: Like
16: 35 40? Below zero. Yeah.
7: Oh, my goodness.
16: Yeah. Yeah. 20, 30 below zero. And that's just a fact of life. And that is a fact of life I don't want a part of.
7: No.
16: I don't like the cold, but a beautiful town. It really is. And, and of course, I
7: they called Manitoba God's country.
16: Yeah. I sent you the picture. I found a hockey shop, a hockey store. And I thought it was a sporting goods store with just promoting hockey.
7: Mm-hmm.
16: Oh, no.
7: Mm-hmm.
16: It was bigger than Dick's Sporting Goods, and it was nothing but hockey.
7: Mm-hmm.
16: I was like, wow. This is a way of life up here, that's for sure.
7: Yeah, no question.
16: It was a good time. We enjoyed it.
7: Darren White with us here in studio on 96.3 News Radio, KKOB. And of course, Darren, I know you posted some other social media pictures last week, too, with the 25th anniversary of the terrorist attacks on our nation, September 11th of 2001. And I know you were in between your law enforcement career and your time as
16: sheriff. Yeah.
7: In 2001.
16: Mm-hmm.
7: And as a member of the news team at Channel 13, you actually traveled back to New York

0: En garde!
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2: And I remember him saying, he's like, Dad, we were just there. We just saw the towers. And we walked around them. I don't think we went in. I don't recall if we went in or not, but we walked around the towers, and it struck him. I could tell he was not upset just by the fact that we were attacked, but also that he was just there and he was able to see up close what those towers really were. That was the identity of New York City, and they're gone.
3: And then this is where the quarter century time passing comes in. He's an accomplished young man, husband, yes, father.
2: Two kids, married, and
3: very successful.
2: Yeah, he's doing
3: working
2: great
3: with pops on some things, yeah, as we just mentioned.
2: Exactly. You know, it's great. I just adore him, and you know, it's just, boy, so much has changed in 25 years.
3: No question about that. And you know, we played yesterday because, all right, so Friday, obviously, we talked a lot about the 25th, yeah, anniversary of 9/11. Yesterday was the 25th anniversary of the famous Bullhorn speech by, yeah, President George W. Bush. Talk a little bit about, because you know the Bush family.
2: Yep.
3: You're very close with both President Bushes in terms of being around them from time to time. Talk a little bit about your thoughts on the leadership in the days after 9/11 by W.
2: We were so blessed to have that man in office at the time. You know, it tragedy is, you know, it defines, right? It that's the measure of a man in power. And he stepped up, and he knew that our country, one, we needed to get serious about what was happening. We were attacked. It was a terrorist attack, and we had to hold people responsible for it. And he did not mince words about that. And of course, that's what the Bullhorn speech is, yeah, just a few days later. But he also needed to comfort a nation. The one thing I remember when I was driving around out at the emergency management offices and covering what the city was doing for Channel 13, I just remember the sense of uncertainty. My brother was a volunteer fire chief in our town, and they got called. Mutual Aid, sure, sent them. And so I couldn't get a hold of them. The cell phones didn't work in New York. And so I just remember that sense of uncertainty. You know, I knew my brother wasn't there, but I knew my brother was going to be responding to help. And I finally got a hold of him later in the day, and I felt better. And they actually staged on the George Washington Bridge, but they at that point they had enough, and they just kept people on standby. But the uncertainty of everything that was happening. But George Bush, I did get to know him. I was very blessed to know who he was, and he comforted this nation at a time that it needed just that. You know, they always say it's like we remember 9/11. But we should remember 9/12, because that was the day that we came together as a nation. And I attribute a lot of that to President Bush, because he knew all of us were scared, Bob.
3: Sure.
2: We were scared. It's okay to say it. We were scared. We didn't know what was going on. Was it over? Was that it? Was it one day? And I think President Bush, when he went on that night, and gave us that reassurance that we needed. And I don't care what you think of President Bush. One, I know him as a damn good man. He's just a good human being. But he was the right man at the right time to face this challenge. And man, I'm just grateful that I got to know him.
3: Well, and that the address to the nation, certainly. But that Bullhorn speech was, because everyone at Ground Zero at that point, they were there basically for three, yeah, straight days. Maybe, yeah, a few opportunities to take a quick nap. But I have to believe his being at Ground Zero and then standing up on the rubble next to the chief, one of the fire chiefs down there, one of the commanders, and
2: he pulled him back up. He's like, "Where are you going?
3: Yeah,
2: get up here with me."
3: And then delivering that speech, they got re-energized.
2: Yeah, somebody yelled out from the crowd, "We can't hear you."
3: Yeah,
2: that's all that started that exchange. And you know, he just wherever it came from, man, it was just. I remember watching it and just thinking, "Hell yes, that's right. That's what this is about." You know, we may have been shaken, but we did not fall. Mm-hmm. And that's what the president was telling us. And those people are going to pay for what they did. And man, I'll tell you what, I was a little too old by then, but if I could have, I had to join back up. I'd have gone back in.
3: Absolutely. And we've also talked about that moment with the great Eric Draper, who lives in Rio Rancho, yes, who spent 8 years as President George W. Bush's White House photographer. Yeah. And we've talked about that moment and how
2: he's right there.
3: Yes, he was right there.
2: Snap.

0: and all of the pictures. Yep. And when you when the Ground Zero first responders and rescue workers start chanting USA, yeah. USA, it is just, and I mean, you get chills just thinking about it. And it also sort of symbolized that as a nation, it was time now to move forward from the shock and awe of the moment of what happened on that tragic Tuesday to now, okay, the recovery is well underway. We're going to rebuild right here in Ground Zero. And as a nation, we're going to respond to the people who attacked us.
1: Amen. And that's the type of leadership that we needed at that point. Just God bless him for being there. And he really, it may be the last time it ever happened, Bob, right? I mean, have we been really united as a nation since then? No. And that's sad. It's saddening that's where we're at. But I just sure as hell hope, not to make this super political, but I hope it doesn't take another attack to bring us back together, because, man, our nation needs it. We need to have some semblance of decency.
0: And we'll talk a little bit about what your experience was like when you went back there as a member of the media at that time with Channel 13 to cover what happened in New York City at Ground Zero. That's next with Darren White here on News Radio KKOB. It is 9:26. Bob Clark, we continue now with Darren White here on News Radio KKOB. So, Darren, before we get to the news here, and then we'll move on to some other topics, but talk a little bit about your experience on a personal level. Again, when 9/11 happened 25 years ago, you were in between your law enforcement career with APD. You had not become sheriff yet. So you were actually the crime reporter, if you will.
1: That's what I was.
0: At Channel 13, and they sent you back to New York. So tell us about that experience and everything you did.
1: Went back for several days and reported live from CBS News. And I, that evening, the first night that I got there, I knew some folks there. And so I was able to get in. Somebody let me come in. And we actually went into the pit. They took us down there and said, you know, we've not let anybody else in here. And I can tell you that for sure, because when I took the video back to CBS News, they asked me, like, how did you get this?
0: Oh, wow.
1: I was like, I was escorted down.
0: They're
1: like,
0: And how far removed from the actual attack not on September 11th were we when you were there? Was it a couple of weeks or?
1: Oh, it was like a month.
0: A month.
1: And they were still in the heart.
0: Well, exactly.
1: Yeah, absolutely. I mean, it was, and they were knocking buildings down. I actually have the video of my first report, and I got to get it transferred over to a hard drive.
0: Yeah.
1: But, you know, it was heartbreaking for me. I mean, it was so sad. But yeah, and they were using a big giant ball, you know, to knock down the other buildings. And then, of course, with the silence, when anybody thought that they've discovered something, absolute silence, and you could hear a pin drop. And then they'd go back to work. And it was tough. It was tough to look at. It was tough to see. But what captures you is, I mean, it was filled with firefighters, police officers, all in there working. And what we now know, Bob, is that thousands of them are dying.
0: Yes.
1: My brother is good friends with Billy Butler. And Billy is the one that, when they were coming down, they were coming out of the building nobody knows how this happened, but they were in the building when it collapsed. And for some reason, a stairwell protected them. There was four or five of them. And there was a woman with them that they were trying to evacuate. And she lived as well. Billy is the only one that's alive. All of the other firefighters and the woman that they were rescuing died from breathing in the carcinogens. And Billy is not well. He lives in Maryland now, but my brother talks to him regularly. There's documentaries about it. Just, you know, look it up, Billy Butler. Well, but it was a miracle that they survived.
0: What's interesting, too, is that this year, for the first time at the Ground Zero ceremony every year on September 11th, they had six moments of silence along the way to mark the planes into the tower. And they added a seventh this year for the estimated 9,200 people who have died post 9/11 from 9/11 related illnesses, and for God, the very thing that you're talking about.
1: And God bless John Stewart. I mean, he was the guy that made it so they're now covered. The government is now covering all of the first responders who have suffered from breathing in that nastiness. And it was I'll never forget being there and just watching all these men working diligently through the night.
2: How did I lose weight? And I did lean right here. I did. I love this stuff. Listen, Brickhouse Nutrition been with me for a long time. So chatting with Miles, I'm up at like 235. True story. I never minded being 235, but you know what minded? 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So 235 was a lot. I said, I got to lose some LBs, Miles. 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
0: It is 9:36 this morning. Bob Clark, we continue now with our producer, Dale Cornelius, Darren White in studio with us. And Darren, today, finally, the first former Albuquerque police officer who has pled guilty in connection with the DWI bribery scandal, Justin Hunt. He is scheduled to be sentenced today in federal court here in Albuquerque. Then tomorrow, Nelson Ortiz, another a former APD officer scheduled to be sentenced, and then Joshua Montano coming up on September 29th. And then we have one sentencing scheduled so far for October, then two for November. And then one of the three attorneys implicated in this, Rudy Chavez, he's scheduled to be sentenced coming up in December. We're still waiting on a sentencing date for the ringleaders of this bribery scheme, and that's Thomas Clear, the attorney, and his paralegal, Ricardo Rick Mendez. Now, this might be kind of a difficult question to answer or even speculate about. We'll find out the sentence for Justin Hunt when we find out the sentence later today. Yeah. But the question is, how much should we expect? And it may vary from each officer, because it depends on how much information they provided to the feds as part of their plea agreement, how accurate that information turned out to be. But what are kind of some of the time frames you're hearing out there?
1: 5 years.
0: Okay.
1: I think we're looking at 5 years. I think that, you know, obviously they don't have criminal past, but, you know, this is Judge Browning, I believe, right?
0: Yeah.
1: It's Judge Browning. And
0: he's down to his final months here.
1: And I think there will be some room for compassion. Look, they didn't go to trial. And as we know in the federal system, if you go to trial and you're found guilty, they basically, the joke is that they charge you rent for the court by adding on to your sentence.
0: Yeah.
1: So they were smart that way. But I think when you look at it, it's that, you know, they not only took these bribes, but they also corrupted the system. Mm-hmm. And knowing Judge Browning, I think he has a compassionate heart, but I think he's going to be stiff because of what this entails, that they violated the integrity of the entire system, which is a big part of who we are as a country. And so, yeah, I expect them to, you know.
0: So some people might think, under the way you just described it, maybe 5 years isn't enough, maybe 10.
1: But I think you're looking at, there were other players that were involved that got involved in recruiting officers.
0: Okay.
1: I don't think Hunt was involved in that. I think he was just involved in taking the bribes, which is, just think about that, right? I mean, there's to even say that, for me to even say that. And let me tell you, Bob, we still get together, the old timers. We get together a couple of times a year, and there's 25 of us, and we get together and talk and tell war stories, and some of them should be been with Once Upon a Time. But I can tell you across the board, they want these guys punished. They need to be held accountable, which means, look, they should get more than the average person because of the position that they hold. And there also has to be a message sent that this will never be tolerated again. Bob, I'm still in shock that this has gone on for all these years.
0: 30 years
1: and
0: it went
1: was
0: on before.
1: Never revealed.
0: Yeah.
1: I mean, cops are the worst. We're like old ladies. I mean, we talk about everything and how they kept this on. Because when it first came out, they were talking about that there could be as many as 20. And I was like, no way. There's no way they did this for all these years and never talked about it. Well, I was wrong. Mm-hmm. And it was. And now we have six more
0: officers. That's the other thing. So whatever information these officers who've been awaiting a trial, or for especially Thomas Clear or Rick Mendez, whatever information they've been providing to the feds, you have to wonder, since this scheme went on for 30 years, how many more either current officers or perhaps even former officers. I have to think if there's a player out there, let's say there's a former APD officer who up to this point, but they have to be looking over their shoulder.
1: Oh yeah.
0: We're just waiting for the door knock, because it's like they have to be providing an awful lot of information to the feds.
1: Couple of things real quick. That's why Clear has not been sentenced yet.
0: Yeah.
1: Because he is still,
0: he's apparently very
1: providing providing information. And he will be the last person that gets tried. And you know, I going back to this, Bob, I think I really want Judge Browning to make it very clear this will never be tolerated again. And the way you do that is you send a message today. And I think I speak for law enforcement officers, retired and active both, that this, you know, I'm sorry, man. You did this. You made us all look bad, because I still get it from people on social media. They're like, hey, you know, making reference to this. All cops are dirty. Well, you know what? We're not. This is the exception, not the rule. And one of the ways that you set the table here is that I want Judge Browning to make sure this is a firm sentence that sends a message. This will not be tolerated.
0: You've got to imagine other law enforcement agencies around the country, because, I mean, for, again, the depth of the corruption in this bribery scheme and the fact that it went on for 30 years before it was busted by the FBI. there have to be, I mean, there have to be people, old timers in Chicago sitting there going, now that's corruption.
1: And let me tell you something. The one thing about the FBI, this is what they do.
0: Yeah.
1: This is their bread and butter. This white collar crimes type stuff. Believe me, and they won't stop. I mean, they'll use, you know, Tom Clear was smart. You know, he was took that plea right away, rolled like a fat seal, and he was smart. But the FBI is good at this, and they will not stop until they find everyone who was involved.
0: Which is why, one of the reasons why they're pursuing this and prosecuting this as a RICO case, because there are no statute of limitations. And it is, the way the operation worked, very mob-like.
1: And this is just speculation. I don't mean to say. I think they're also trying to see how far this went up the chain.
0: Sure.
1: I mean,
0: no question.
1: A lieutenant or, and so I think there's probably a feeling amongst them that this may have gone a little further up the chain than we think. And we need to root that out.
0: You know, the other thing too, quickly, as we wrap this up, what you were mentioning earlier about how the federal court system works in terms of guilty pleas versus if you fight this and you go to trial and you lose, that's what Cheryl William Stapleton has to be thinking right now, because they fought her case every step of the way, 5 years it took to finally go to trial. Her defense attorneys, I don't know how much she paid them over the last 5 years, but they came up with an absolutely lame
1: defense. It was a dollar too much. It was the worst.
0: And she's found guilty in a matter of 4 hours of deliberation. I mean, Judge Browning must be thinking, okay, we waited 5 years for a trial and this is your defense?
1: Yeah.
0: So, I mean, she's got to be thinking, at least she's looking at 20 years in federal prison. And the other thing is, she's 69 years of age now.
1: She's very likely
0: will spend the rest of her life in federal prison.
1: And she should.
0: Yeah.
1: She should. I will tell you, I don't know her personally, but and not that this makes a huge difference, but she's not a very friendly person. And I will tell you, when this all went down originally, even on my friends on the Dem side, we were like, oh, well, because she's just not a friendly person. She didn't have a lot of support from a lot of folks who were up there because she was very brash. And, but you know, good for her. I hope she spends the rest of her life in jail. She took money from our students. She literally stole money from school kids
0: and used her position at APS and up in Santa Fe to just sort of bookend it all.
1: Exactly.
0: And pulled this off for 8 years. It's 9:44. More with Darren next here on News Radio KKOB. All right. 9:48 is the time. Bob Clark, we continue now with Darren White. And Darren, a little on politics, especially debates, since you have a lot of experience debating.
1: I've done that.
0: But I mean, we still, based on what we know right now, Deb Haaland did agree to have a debate with Channel 4. Channel 4 sent out not too long ago information that it's going to be on Thursday, October 8th at 6 p.m. She and Greg Hall have both committed. Then we hear from Haaland's campaign in the days after that no, not so fast. We haven't, so we don't really know what the status of that debate is at this point. At this point, they have not agreed, or I shouldn't say they. Greg's willing to debate anytime, anywhere. Yeah. Her campaign hasn't agreed to anything with Channel 7 and also Channel 13. The other debate news out the other day was that on October 16th on Channel 13, Gabe Vasquez has agreed to debate Greg Cunningham, and based on the surveys we're seeing out there, they're locked in a statistical dead heat for CD2.
1: Total toss up.
0: In terms of debates, especially when you're talking about a general election, Darren, I mean, you have to. The idea that we're still back and forth here, they're agreeing to one debate if any at all. I mean, after what you and Mayor say, what you want about Mayor Keller,
1: we did it, man.
0: And each of the times he has run. He's like, I think they've done at least three debates each one of his campaigns. And of course you got to debate him last year.
1: And we debated before the election and then we debated in the runoff and we did all three stations in the runoff within a month. And there was never a question whether we were going to do that or not. You know, we argue maybe about some of the way we're sitting, little tiny stuff, but the concept of doing debate, look, man, if you can't put yourself out there to the voters and tell them what you believe and how your opinion differs from your opponent, then you don't have you don't deserve to be running. You know, whether she's good or bad at this, it's not, look, you have to put in the time. Keller will tell you the same thing. We work for days in advance preparing for those debates. And it sucks. There's no question about it. It's their long days and long nights, but you're prepared and you go out and do it because you know, as a candidate for office, the voters have a right to hear from you. Mm-hmm. And most importantly, kind of in that arena. And as you know, the mayor and I had some pretty saucy debates at times.
0: Oh, absolutely. And especially the first one.
1: And literally when we were both done the first one, we were like, we laughed and we went, well, that was fun.
0: Yeah.
1: And so, but it was only 30 minutes. And that wasn't our doing. That was the station.
0: Sure.
1: And so we would have gone longer. But no, Deb Haaland needs to get out there. She's got a gigantic financial advantage now, raising $3.5 million to.
0: Now she's over for the total fundraising now for the primary and into the general election campaign. She has raised almost $18 million.
1: Staggering. And she has $3.5 in the bank, and Greg has $500,000.
0: Yeah.
1: And so don't think that that's not playing in her mind as well, because she realizes that she can bury him in advertisements, which is her crafted message that she wants people to hear. But it really irritates me that you would even think about running for office and then have your handler say, you know, you're not very good at this, so we're not going to debate. You know, there's no, and people say, well, we should make it. You can't make it a law. But you should think about that when you're voting.
0: Yes. Absolutely.
1: That's really where it matters. It doesn't need to be a law. We have enough laws.
0: And it should be multiple debates for a general election. Yes. And one of them should definitely be before early voting and absentee voting
1: and
0: starts.
1: For something as important as our governor of our state. Yeah. So, but Bob, I'm still of the opinion she doesn't debate. When I saw those numbers this morning, I went, I think she's really thinking about just saying to hell with it. I'll just run. I'll bury him. I'll take him out to the deep water and bury him in advertisements.
0: That would be a shame. All right, come back and wrap things up with Darren next here on News Radio KQB. All right, just 45 seconds left, Big D.
1: Yep.
0: But congratulations on your Giants beating Big D handily Sunday night.
1: And then
0: we got a month to go. For the Goat Heads. Yes. And you've got the team store grand opening coming up soon.
1: Yep. Next Thursday at 5 p.m. at the arena. The merch store will be wide open, so we're going to have a big grand opening. And there are still our first game single tickets available for Saturday and Sunday, the first weekend, but I can tell you not a lot.
0: Yeah.
1: So if you want to get them for Saturday or Sunday, first weekend, nmgoatheads.com. nmgoatheads.com.
0: Goatheads go. Bring it on. I am so ready.
1: Me too.
0: For professional excited. Hockey to be back in Albuquerque. Yep. Darren, it's always a pleasure to have
1: Thanks,
0: you on the
1: brother.
0: Show. It's great seeing you, my friend.
1: You got it.
0: All right. Enjoy your Tuesday, everybody. Stay tuned. The Vince Show is coming up next on News Radio KKOB.
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0: Well, they say
1: it's been a busy year for Travis Kelce.
2: Broncos coming after Mahomes, and he finds Kelce.
1: Earlier this week, he and the Kansas City Chiefs opened their 2026 season in a game against the Denver Broncos. It's Kelce's first since he got married to one Taylor Swift in July.
3: It was a fun offseason, man. Wedding was the best night of my life.
1: But while he's been running plays, it turns out Kelce also got played recently by the architect of a massive Ponzi scheme. Just after kickoff in that Chiefs-Broncos game on Monday, we learned that Siddharth Jawahar, an investment advisor from Texas, is being sentenced to 11 years in prison. He's the guy who, according to a judge, defrauded investors like Kelce out of millions of dollars and used that money to really live the life of a showgirl. Lavish vacations, private jet rides, spending sprees at clothing stores, expensive outings at fancy restaurants. Exclusive clubs like Zero Bond open their doors to Jawahar, saying, "Welcome to New York, it's been waiting for you." In fact, prosecutors say Jawahar took in more than $35 million from clients, but only actually invested about $10 million of that. That's a pretty big blank space on the books. Judge Zachary Bluestone writes that 99% of Jawahar's clients' funds were put into an investment entity called Philip Morris Pakistan. When PMP's value declined, Jawahar basically told his clients, "Actually, we're all good, Travis Kelce. Profits are up." But eventually, his problems caught up with him, and not the champagne kind. Jawahar pleaded guilty back in January to 3 counts of wire fraud in connection with this scheme. In addition to his 11-year sentence, he's also on the hook for more than $31 million.
4: How did I lose weight? And I did lean right here. I did. I love this stuff. Listen, Brickhouse Nutrition been with me for a long time. So chatting with Miles, I'm up at like 235. True story, I never minded being 235, but you know what minded? My knees that were falling apart and my back. I'm like, before I started really lifting, probably about 190. So 235 was a lot. I said, "I got to lose some LBs, Miles." He said, "Dan, we're going to sic our team of docs and researchers on it, and we're going to get you a really good product because I don't want to take a lot of these needles and stuff." 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
2: Yeah, that's the epicenter of the fastest growing outbreak of the disease in history. Danes in Copenhagen reacting to an agreement allowing the U.S. to develop a significant military presence in Greenland while prohibiting U.S. adversaries doing the same.
3: The United States is probably going to get what they could have had the whole time if they just asked nicely. So in that sense, I think it's going to be nice.
2: A previously unknown cat species has been identified in plain sight at a wildlife sanctuary in Bolivia, where the small spotted feline had been living for years, the first new cat species in over a century. You're listening to ABC News.
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2: Tens of thousands of security guards are on strike in California, saying they protect companies with billions of dollars in wealth while they make about $20 an hour. ABC's Jacqueline Lee.
6: In a statement, Allied Universal, which is one of the companies negotiating with the union, saying in part, "We have made substantial progress in negotiations as part of our commitment to finding common ground." Union reps saying this was months of failed negotiations, with workers offered a 65-cent raise per hour over 2 years.
2: Several hundred protesters gathered outside the President John F. Kennedy Center Friday in Washington to oppose President Trump's takeover. Protesters formed a human chain around the barricades that surround the Kennedy Center. Some were artists who have performed at the venue in the past. This week, President Trump threatened to tear down the building if his name was not put on it. Oktoberfest has kicked off today in Munich, Germany, with many mugs clinking. And of the thousands telling why they're there.
7: I love it. I think the vibes are super high. It's amazing.
8: I'm looking forward to drinking a load of beer.
9: Yeah.
8: And I cannot wait to listen to music and have a great day at Oktoberfest. Yeah.
2: The mayor of Munich tapping the first gig opening the 191st edition of the world's largest folk festival. Chuck Sievertson, ABC News.
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4: Heavy rain and thunderstorms this evening. Bring an umbrella if you're headed out to the New Mexico State Fair. 53.

0: The low tonight in Santa Fe, 58 degrees in Albuquerque. Dry Sunday with a high of 77 in Santa Fe, 82 in Albuquerque. We're staying dry through Monday, and then a surge of monsoon moisture will bring higher storm and rain chances next week.
1: Ladies and gentlemen, welcome. Thank you for stepping in here for your Saturday listening enjoyment. You have retired police chief Paul Zeich on the mic with you, and the first launch of this weekend radio show, Saturdays from 2 p.m. to 4 p.m., unless I get bumped for the Lobos, which, you know, I can understand that. Short of that, you've got me. You're used to hearing me, you know, during the week, you know, filling in for folks. It's great. That's been a lot of fun. You know, the weekdays, though, has got a little more commercial breaks. So, you know, it's a little harder to get into things. You got the traffic, you got this, that. A lot of things stop you. Here, we'll have breaks because we do have to pay the bills. However, we're going to have a little more freedom to get into some of these details, talk about them, and hopefully come up with some great understandings. For those of you that don't listen during the week and haven't heard me, give you a little background on myself. My name is Paul Zeich, I'm a retired police commander from the Albuquerque Police Department, and retired as chief of police from the Pueblo of Isleta as of yesterday, believe it or not. Yesterday I was at the police station getting my last broadcast, and today I'm on the mic with you. So the experience can't get any fresher than what you are getting right now on the mic. I have been in law enforcement for 33 years. Of that, about 18 years in police command positions, about 16 of the years in investigation. So really heavy into personal protection, public safety, your family safety, you know, the wellness of the community, and, you know, talking about how to keep violent felons from finding you and your family as you go out and about and try to enjoy the city and all that it offers. So there'll be a lot of safety tips, a lot of information talking about, you know, current activities, things that are going on right now. For instance, in the second hour, you're going to have a individual who's running for Sandoval County Sheriff. He's going to join me right here in studio, and we're going to talk the sheriff's race and what it means for Sandoval County, what it means for the metro area, and, you know, what we're going to do about it when it comes time to vote. We all have a vote. Obviously, you know, crime is a big issue. You know, giving you a little background on myself, I was a cop in Metro Detroit for 10 years before I lateraled to APD. And, you know, that's a lot of years, so 33 total years, but 10 years in Metro Detroit. I watched the city of Detroit die, okay? I watched it go from 1.6 million people, which is quite a bit, considering we only have like 2 million this whole state. 1.6 million in the city of Detroit down to 700,000, 800,000. And, you know, by the time I left, they were auctioning entire city blocks, both sides of the street, for $5,000. I'm talking an entire city block. What happened? Well, the tax base left to the suburbs, and the city, you know, coffers from tax revenue shrank. Services shrank. Calls for service went up for law enforcement and every other service. And the service they were provided went down. So everybody who could leave left. Everybody who could stay stayed. Or, well, I should say wanted to stay stayed. And those that couldn't get out had to stay as well. The reality is that's a sad story, right? You know, there some very famous people have said, if you don't know your history, you are bound to repeat it. The reality of that is, you know, some of the signs that I watched when I was in Detroit as a cop in the metro area, I watched that city and all that it went through. And a lot of it had to do with crime, you know. Yeah, it was the auto industry. That's a big deal. You know, you lose a whole industry. It's kind of hard to sustain all those jobs, but, you know, that's, you know, shame on Detroit. Should have diversified, right? We all know in business, whether it's government, private, or otherwise, you have to innovate or you go out of business. That's how it works. Well, the city of Detroit essentially went out of business. and declared bankruptcy. And therefore, all the services that it provided, all the pensions that it funded, all these things just got cut in half or went away. And I don't want to see the same thing happen here. Now, I don't think we're on the edge of that. However, I do see signs in the metro area which are very concerning, and that is, you know, habitual violent crime, things that aren't, you know, transitory, meaning they're not leaving the metro area, they're just being recycled. And what am I talking about? I'm talking about habitual violent felons, people who are the drivers of gun violence. And they're the people that law enforcement's looking for every single day before they find you and your family. Why? Because they're the ones that are going to create the next homicide, the next shooting, the next aggravated assault with a deadly weapon, the next you name it. It's all the things you don't want for your business, for your home, you know, for your family. You know, my family lives here. My daddy's a retired police officer from the Metro Detroit area. He retired as a detective. He's my neighbor. You know, he's 82 years old. He lives right next door to me. You know, I'm very well entrenched and I have a great motivation to assist. I'm not here to attack people. I'm not here to attack any individuals whatsoever. It's not the way I handle my business. I'm a professional. I attack the issues, and that's what we'll do on this show. We'll talk about, I don't care if we're talking about football, crime, or whatever. You know, we'll talk, you know, we'll get down to business. We gotta be real with each other, but, you know, we can do that in a meaningful way without, you know, calling people names. And, you know, as you know, in politics, things are so political at this moment. You can't have debate. I remember when that was an actual thing at the high school debate club. You could actually debate someone and didn't have to turn into, you know, somebody leaving the room and calling somebody else names. I mean, you actually could talk. Hence talk radio. So a little bit more about me. I'm the author of several published books. The one that's currently out is on Amazon. It's called Stop Him From Killing Them. It's published through a great publisher. It's been out for a while. I have a new book coming out in about a month. And, you know, the name of that book, I think it's the best name I've come up with for a book based on the kind of guys that I'm talking about. And that is, habitual domestic violence stalking offenders that just kind of won't go away. So I named the book When Men Become Lions. It's very, you know, it's kind of a scary thing, but when you see these things that never happen, you know, so it's, oh, he was so quiet. Our next door neighbors were so quiet. I had no idea this guy was going to kill himself and then, you know, then the kids and then these other people. And they had no idea. Well, it's because when he became a lion, we didn't see it coming. We didn't get out in front of it. We didn't proactively mitigate it if we had an opportunity to do it. Well, I was in command of APD's domestic violence stalking unit as a sergeant for about 9 years. Over 9 years, my unit mitigated over 1,850 cases of habitual violent DV/stalking offenders who were pursuing the woman that they were once in a relationship with. So that's, you see, out of homicides, you know, if a woman's to be killed in the United States, most stats have it at about 85-90% that she'll be killed by the man who's stalking her. It's that simple. We talk homicide, everyone thinks it's super random. Male to male, yes. A lot of that is random. Wrong place, wrong time, you know, situations. Male to female, I find a dead female and hate to say it, but it's just the way it is. It's probably the last male she was seen with. You know, who's she in a relationship with? Who she got a restraining order against? Who can you find 50 reports saying that she's being stalked and threatened to be killed? And you know, we're not making contact and or, you know, finding out or utilizing threat assessment and different things that we can use, which we'll get into, to help mitigate. And the book Stop Him From Killing Them and When Men Become Lions focuses on that. So I've trained around the country. I've instructed around the nation. I'm an FBI National Academy graduate. I instructed there on the book. Two of my books are in the FBI National Academy Library to teach federal agents how to proactively mitigate these threats. And not only do these type of threats, these type of men that I'm talking about, not only do they 90% of the time, roughly, Are they the one who's going to kill a female if she's to be murdered? You know, about 40% of the time, they're the ones that are coming into a workplace and killing two or three people and then themselves. Okay, so a lot of workplace killings involves domestic violence / stalking nexuses, meaning that's kind of where it came from. Kind of came from there. That's unfortunately where it's at. And, you know, to get out in front of that, to mitigate that, it takes a lot of effort. So we're going to talk a little bit about that. You know, I've through the last couple of years, been on doing a lot of guest hosting, and it's been very sad in the talk chat. You know, these people don't normally call, but you know, they'll text chat in about their situations. They're currently being pursued by a stalker. Their mom is, their sister is, their aunt is. They have a friend who is, and they don't know what to do. They have no idea what to do, where to turn. And you know, it's a very daunting thing, and it's embarrassing, you know, for somebody to come out and tell somebody, yeah, I think this guy's going to try to kill me, or I really need help. I can't protect myself. You know, and on the cover of my book, I've always had this note, and it says, if I'm found dead or hurt, it's this guy who did it. And it's got a picture of a guy on there. That lady was the inspiration why I wrote the book in the first place when I was an APD sergeant in violent crimes in charge of the domestic violence and stalking unit, was because of that note. I thought, hey, we have one person in our community that doesn't think that we, the police, can stop one male from killing her. And she just wants to let us know that he did it because she's convinced that he'll be the one that does it. And she was living in a victim's shelter for about a year when my unit came across her, and we you know, we mitigated that individual. What I mean by that is surveillance, you know, disruptive interviews, and some more surveillance, and eventually warrants, felony warrants. You know, we had kicked in his front door at the end of this, and we had felony warrants for his arrest. And lo and behold, he was with a bunch of other convicted felons, and he went to jail. And after, you know, he did some time, he got out and he decided he wanted to move away. And he did, and she got her life back. And that's how one story got mitigated. But the reality is about 90% of them went away without arrest. That means we were able to pressure and or apply things that caused them to make a business decision and stop pursuing. So a lot of ways to do this. I'm the guy to talk about them. We're going to, you know, take a break. I've been yakking for a bit, but stack up the lines. 505-243-3333. I'll be with you after the break.
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1: Ladies and gentlemen, thank you for being with us on this Saturday. Actually, we got the Lobos playing right now, Bob, don't we? Aren't they playing OU? Saw it on the TV.
8: That's this afternoon.
1: Well, what's on the TV up there behind your head? I could swear that's the OU Lobos game. Are they like playing old clips? Yeah, it looks like it. Maybe. I'm not sure. I know they play them today.
8: I think that's Utah State against UTEP.
1: Well, my gosh. Okay. Well, that's
8: what the on.
1: Okay.
8: There's U State, and on the red it's UTEP. Yep.
1: Got it. Okay, well, that would make a great explanation as to why I thought the University of Oklahoma, which is who I thought was playing, they looked different in their uniforms. But yeah. I thought, hey, you know, when in Rome, you know.
8: The Lobo game, pregame starts at 4:30.
1: Nice.
8: Half hour after your show today.
1: Okay, that's great.
8: Well, I think you're totally preempted next week. I have to look at the schedule.
1: Yeah, do you think the Lobos have a shot against OU? Be honest.
8: Why do I have to be honest?
1: You have to be. You got it's just,
8: well,
1: it's,
8: a person with your background knows when somebody's lying.
1: True.
8: Okay.
1: True.
8: So I would be highly surprised if we won. I think everybody would be totally shocked if we won.
1: So last year,
8: Jerry,
1: last year there was a game that we played, and last year in California, the Lobos played a game. I got paid like $1 million to go out there and play it. It was great. I don't know if it was against the Trojans. It was some actual, maybe USC or something. They beat them.
8: Yeah, they did.
1: And afterwards, they fired the coach of the team we beat got fired.
8: Yeah.
1: Yeah, I liked that. It was like, okay, you paid us $1 million to come out here and give you a spanking. And you got your coach fired. Congratulations.
8: Well,
1: I'm just saying.
8: I don't think they really thought that was going to happen.
1: Oh, no, they didn't. But I, as far as I'm concerned, that should be a cautionary tale to OU and their coach.
8: Yeah.
1: I'm just saying. It's a must-win game. It's like their Super Bowl. You know.
8: It is. Pregame starts at 4:30, so
1: nice.
8: I will be doing that until the end of postgame, sometime about midnight.
1: You know, Bob, since you're my producer and this is our first episode, why don't you tell us a little bit about you? Like, how long you been doing this? How'd you get into it? Like,
8: okay,
1: let's hear it.
8: We'll go back to the beginning. Nice teenage rebellion. My parents wanted me to be a lawyer or a CPA.
1: Makes sense.
8: So I decided to go into broadcasting.
1: Show them. How dare you try to get me to do that stuff. I gotta like that.
8: First job was a little radio station in Garden City, Kansas.
1: Wow.
8: In 1974.
1: Man.
8: And then a year and a half later, I moved to the corporate TV station in Wichita.
1: Okay.
8: And after a few years, I transferred over to the public TV station. And then moved back to Denver to help my brother-in-law with the delivery service that my father started that I let my brother-in-law buy because I'm not a business guy.
1: Jeez. Okay.
8: I'm a worker bee, not a
1: I gotcha.
8: Not a, you know, you should do what you're good at, not what you're not good at.
1: Absolutely.
8: And I, you know, I hated sales calls and the paperwork and everything. I liked the driving and the delivery.
1: Okay.
8: So I moved back there, worked for him. He decided he wanted to try expanding and bought out a little delivery service here that was doing basically the same thing that we were up there, which was niche delivery for the optical and dental trade.
1: So that's what got you to Albuquerque?
8: December of 89.
1: Okay.
8: And then in April of

0: En garde!
1: Fencing is taking the nation by storm. 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
2: I'm basically doing the sports programs. Isotopes tomorrow afternoon for the very last game.
3: Wow.
2: At 1:45, I believe.
3: Who do they play?
2: Oh, thanks. I think it's Salt Lake.
3: Salt Lake?
2: Yeah.
3: Good old Salt Lake City. So how are the Isotopes doing, by the way? I mean,
2: they're under 500. I don't know what they did last night.
3: You know, I got to tell you, Bob, you know, coming from Detroit, we have options. You know, yeah, I just got done saying the city like died down to like 700,000 people, but we kept our pro teams. You know, going to a Tigers game, you do that like once or twice, you know, like an hour into the stadium, hour out, yada, yada. I got to tell you, Isotopes Park, the experience for me, my family, to go into that place, what a great place to go and watch a baseball game.
2: Yeah.
3: It's fantastic.
2: A major pro team, you have tens of thousands of people, 40, sure. 50,000.
3: Yeah, that's...
2: I think we have...
3: 7,000, something like that, maybe.
2: 7, 8, 15 at the most. You know, so it's a smaller venue.
3: It is, and you can get in and out of the place without half a lifetime to do it.
2: And the food isn't as expensive. I saw a headline, Buffalo Bills fans are just paying through the nose for concessions.
3: Well, they build a $2 billion, trillion, whatever dollar stadium over there. They need it.
2: Well.
3: I'm just saying. I don't know. It's like it melts
2: always, through. Always follow the money.
3: I know. But I'm telling you, like that venue, you know, they got these little box seats that are on the second level that are behind the net so you don't get hit in the head with, you know, you're walking with a plate of nachos. You don't have a foul ball, like, you know, take you out and a few other people and lose some teeth.
2: Hey,
3: those seats are great.
2: If I had a thing of nachos in my hand, even though I'm behind the net, I would probably jerk away and
3: probably throw them on the guy next to you. Well,
2: I might do that anyway.
3: Bob, I'm not sitting next to you at any of these games. If I find myself, I'm moving. But I will say, for the dollar, for the money, And the talent. Granted, I'm not a. I played semi-pro football for about 10 years when I got here to Albuquerque. Played on our police teams. You know, went out to Florida. Yeah. We played their police teams. I played on the Outlaws. That was a semi-pro football team here. I played arena ball as well. You know, I've had a couple knee operations to as a thank you to that. But the point is that, you know, it's kind of hard to find a good venue here to watch a sporting event. I'm not into soccer. I'm sorry. I know a lot of people are. And my late friend, TJ Wilhelm, who passed away a few months back there, he was big into soccer, but it's just something that, I don't know. I can't watch something at the end, the score is 0-1. Like, I just can't, I don't know what to say. Like, if it was 0-3 and it was a football game I watched, I don't think I would like that either. But essentially, I'll watch any football game on earth. I play, you know, I played it for many years. Some of the shows I've done, we've had a script that we were going to go off of, but all we did was talk about Hall of Fame football players. Between me, the traffic, and the producer, it sounds like you got some pretty good sports knowledge yourself.
2: We'll talk about that off air.
3: I hope it's football. I hope.
2: So just before we go to the break, tomorrow's promotion.
3: Yeah.
2: It's the last game of the season. Tomorrow's the last game of the season. So the promotion is Fan Appreciation Day. Mariachis de Nuevo Mexico, presented by Corona Extra. Final Fiesta, adult mariachis jerseys, courtesy of Toyota. First 3,000 fans, 16 and older, get a jersey.
3: That's pretty cool.
2: And early gate opening at noon.
3: So. You know, you can't beat that. Now, me personally, though, recently went to a Lobos football game, and you're sitting in the sun. It's a hell of a long day. Okay, so I'm a little partial to the night games. Anyways, well, that's Bob, folks. You got both sides of the microphone here. We'll be with you right after the break.
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9: Welcome back, ladies and gentlemen, to 96 News Radio KKOB. Paul Zeik, retired chief of police, retired APD. Police commander as well, been in law enforcement 33 years, done a lot, been around a lot, publications, you know, been to the high speed command and staff schools, and you know, I've the perspectives that you're going to hear on the show and you know, and elsewhere. I'm also KOAT's crime expert, so you'll a little bit of TV, a little bit of this. You know, I like to inform. I like to, you know, be involved with the community. Somebody asked me to be on a show. I'm there. You know, it was I enjoy talking about topics that are important to us. And I know we've kind of got off to an introduction into this, but we're gonna start talking a little bit more about the, you know, the nuts and bolts of the radio show, and that is crime. What are we up against? What do we have to do to fix some of these issues? And how do we go about doing it? It's a daunting situation. I'll give you a little backdrop. I mean, when I first got here, when I first lateraled to APD, I thought, okay, Detroit's got a lot more violent crime than we do. A little more property crime here at the time, less violent crime. Today, I don't know that I can really for sure say that. Like, our violent crime has had an uptick. And I'll tell you another dynamic is the property crime offenders. They're also violent criminals. They're armed. For years, I was in charge of the auto theft unit as a lieutenant and the bait car program. So, you know, we had a lot of contact with, you know, convicted felons that are in our bait cars, and we're arresting them time and time and time again. You say, well, how's that possible? I kind of had the same question myself. One operation we ran during State Fair, which, you know, pretty germane to kind of what's going on right now, you know, it's State Fair time, is that, I remember we arrested one guy. He was in one of our bait cars, and he was a felon. He had a gun in possession of a firearm. So we arrested him. You know, thank goodness he didn't run, fight. You know, we were able to get a good, clean apprehension. But then about 3 days later, we have another bait car stolen, and it's the same guy. And me as the lieutenant, I'm out there with the, you know, the sergeant and the squad and everything. Where I'm just asking the guy. I mean, again, he's a pretty, not all criminals are like a horrific people, by the way. I mean, I don't know if, what you know or don't know about this, but there's a couple categories. You got evil crimes. Okay. Stalking's pretty close to that, but you know, hurting kids, doing things that are sadistic. It's like evil crimes. And you got criminality, and then within criminality, there's like a lot of layers of crime. I mean, this guy is one of these hey, I don't want to try to kill you because I'm still in a car kind of people. I'm willing to talk with you and let's have a conversation. You know, again, not a terrible guy, but yeah, he's a convicted felon. He had another gun. Okay, so this is now the second time in 3 days. And I just had to ask him, like, how in the world are you here again? And he said, well, here's the deal. And I'd heard about the revolving door and, you know, release on your own recognizance and all that other jazz. I'm like, okay, things seem to be getting a little crazy out here on the streets. But really, to what point? Like, how extensive is this? And he told me, he goes, yeah, you guys arrested me 3 days ago. And they got me before a judge and I was released on my own recognizance. I didn't post any money for bail whatsoever. I got back out. I went and got a gun the way bad guys get them. It's stealing them or getting them from other bad guys. And then he's armed and he went out and stole a few more cars. And then his third stolen car in, he gets in our bait car. You know, not the brightest guy, I got to say, but regardless, gets in our bait car. And now he's yet again, second time arrested in 3 days, same felon convicted with a gun again. And in that moment, it hit me like a ton of bricks. Like, holy crap, we got a real, real problem here. This is not just a Band-Aid thing. This is not a one-off where some violent offender gets out without any bail whatsoever and is back out on the street before they can get off their high even of the narcotic that they're on. They're back out before they even need the next fix in some instances. And, you know, before everybody blames the next person, it's not the police department's fault. It's not the mayor's fault. It's not even the governor's fault. It's nobody's fault. I can tell you where it came from, and it's the New Mexico Supreme Court. You know, they decided that bail was just asking too much of people that didn't have any money, and therefore they thought, well, hey, it shouldn't be against the law to be, you know, indigent, not have money, so it's not fair for us to keep you in jail without bail because you don't have any money. Well, I hate to tell you, but a lot of the convicted felons don't have money. They don't have a job. They don't have a W-2 job. And, you know, they don't necessarily have the cash for bail. They're just violent running around here. And the officers do what they can do. Thank God to the men and women of law enforcement. You sacrifice your lives every single day for people you do not know. Okay. And, you know, you'll hear this on this show and there are other media outlets and things that I do. You know, I'm all about accountability. We got to hold each other accountable. You know, we don't screw around with that. You got to be pros. You know, and I'll tell the officers that work for me and around me, you know, look, we're paid to do something here that is above and beyond what is normal. Okay. You're dealing with violent felons fleeing the scene of violent felonies and they're armed. You're not dealing with, you know, just the standard day at work. These cops are highly skilled and highly trained, and they do things that nobody else wants to do, or I don't think actually could do. Okay, so that being said, you know, the reality is when an officer risks their lives and gets one of these convicted violent felons in jail in custody again, and they turn around 3 days later, as my example was to you. I saw it myself. This is not, I'm not going to tell you stories about things I've heard. Okay. These are things that I've experienced myself. I've saw myself. I've witnessed myself. And I'm going, we got to talk about this. It's the same as no water in the river. Okay. I don't know if anybody else has looked at each other and went, you know, over the last like 15, 20 years, there's a hell of a lot of water in the actual Rio Grande River. When you drive over Paseo and you look over the side, yeah, there's some water there now, I guess, because of these
10: there it is.
9: Yeah, the crazy rains. But yeah, before that, there was like zero water there, Bob.
10: Pretty much, yeah.
9: But like a creek.
10: One of the things, I do drive Uber, so I go across those bridges all the time.
9: Well, there you go.
10: So, I mean, yeah, there was a lot of water yesterday. And even when the river was dry here down at Isleta, it was flowing. Because mm-hmm. all the irrigation water had come back into the Pueblo.
9: Yes.
10: So yes. It's crazy.
9: Well, that being said, you know, I know the water is an issue. I mean, it's kind of like a big thing, right?
10: Yeah. You need more water. Wars over water than anything else.
9: Sure. And I guess we sold some water rights. I don't know. There's like 50 different reasons why we don't have water. And it's not a water show. But do people get a little nutty when you start running out of things? Yeah. Like, for instance, let's just say the power went out for about a month. What does everybody listening to the show think would happen? I mean, just honestly.
10: Absolute chaos and anarchy.
9: Absolutely. And, you know, and I'm multifaceted here, folks. So we'll talk about things that affect crime and drive crime, but we'll also talk about cool stuff like, will AI replace the fail safes for our power grid one day and decide to shut off the lights and then send us some ransomware telling us if we are willing to do this, this, and this, the power will come back on.
10: So if you're a devotee of certain programs, you will recognize this quote, resistance is useless.
9: I'm telling you, it's the thing. I don't know about you folks, but if I was a machine, I would see humankind as the biggest threat to my existence. Because it is. It's just that simple. When you take the emotions out of the equation, which, by the way, I know a little bit about that thinking, because those 1,850 cases of violent offenders who me and my unit mitigated from killing the women they were pursuing, most of that was done from giving them an option. You know, you continue to go towards this female and you keep threatening her. You keep, you know, committing act after act that sometimes is not illegal, however very alarming and threatening. We're going to pursue you. We're going to GPS track you with a warrant, of course, legally. We're going to use every legal means to persuade you to go in another direction. And let me tell you something, Bob. It's very interesting because about 95% of men, violent felon or not, when faced with that decision, they make a business decision. They go in another way, another direction. They leave her alone.
10: Well,
9: it's just...
10: So it works sometimes.
9: It works. Well, here's the thing. The sometimes, okay, so think about this. If 90% of the women that are murdered in the United States of America, we're talking 90%-ish, are killed by the man who's stalking them.
10: Right.
9: And we can, let's just say 50% of the time, mitigate that number. What would it be worth to have 50% less dead females throughout the United States?
10: Well, be fantastic, of course.
9: It would be, right? And when I'm teaching and I'm instructing in other states and I'm talking to cops, this is the way I say it to cops. If it was your mom, if it was your sister, if it was your daughter, would you just write a report of all these scary threats? Or would you go over to the guy's house and make contact with the guy who's allegedly making these threats and conduct an interview face-to-face, letting him know that his words, not just his actions, but his words have meaning? And we're going to take you seriously, and we're going to start working to lawfully mitigate your path of destruction before you kill this woman. Which one would you want, Bob? probably B, right?
10: Yeah, yeah.
9: I'll
10: take that.
9: Yeah. So believe it or not, when it comes to instructing on this issue and talking about threat mitigation and things like that, it's really that simple. But I think we're coming up on another break here. I'm right. Yeah. Hey, ladies and gentlemen, we'll be back at 96.3 News Radio KKOB.
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9: Oh, ladies and gentlemen, thank you for sticking around. Thank you for your text messages and checking in on the show. So, on with the crime talk and us talking about some of the things that have affected our community, one of which being the released on your own recognizance mandate by the New Mexico Supreme Court. Lower courts don't have an option, right? I mean, I've had conversations with judges. I've asked them, hey, why don't you just, you know, something every cop wants to ask a judge, why are you doing, why are you letting this person out? Like, what don't you understand about what we're trying to do here, right? I mean, that as a cop, that's like our first swing at the bat is, why would you do that? As the prosecutor, what are they trying to do? Well, there's a thing called preventative detention. They could say to the judge, here's the reasons why you should not let this person out without bail, okay? And roughly about 40%-ish, okay, the judge says yes, and I agree with you. 60%-ish say no, that's not enough. Because what the court wants, believe it or not, is a clear and convincing determination that the person's going to get out and they're going to commit that crime again. So the fact that, let's just say they, you know, I don't know, committed an aggravated assault with a deadly weapon four times in the last month, and now this is the fifth time they're being charged with it. You can't use those previous times to say, hey, look at the previous, well, they're not convictions. Okay, well, you know, you're innocent until proven guilty, but I mean, it certainly seems like there's a pattern, again, that should be vetted. So we're up against not just that ruling, but if judges go against this stuff, they can be disbarred. And I don't know if people know that. I don't know if they realize that our judges are, you know, they're regulated. And the, you know, the New Mexico Supreme Court has a lot of regulations about what judges do and how they do it and how they handle themselves. I mean, they are the Supreme Court. It's the way it is. But when it comes to things like bail reform, okay, that conversation, bail reform, okay, sounds innocent, sounds, you know, sweet. I mean, who doesn't want some reform if it's in a good way, right? Well, I hate to say it, bail reform in the normal sense isn't so bad. Okay, I get it. Like, not everyone needs to stay in jail. And that's usually how it's pitched to us is, hey, we'll do it for property crime offenders. Oh, okay, well, that's okay, I get it. So he steals a pack of bubble gum and runs out the door. That person doesn't necessarily need to sit in jail. So I agree with that. But then what happens? It gets extended into other areas. I've seen instances myself where somebody has stabbed somebody with a knife and been released on their own recognizance. This is not bullcrap. It's real. Like, it happens. That's what the police department's up against. That's what local government is up against. That's what the state is up against. And now that this genie's been released from this bottle, we're all wondering, like, how do we possibly gain some reasonableness in the midst of all this chaos when it comes to releasing the same lion who you just trapped and you've somehow been able to get that lion into custody, and now you're going to release the lion back down the middle of a street, not tell anybody you're doing it, and hope that lion doesn't eat somebody else again. And surprise, surprise, lions eat people. Okay, that's what they do. Convicted violent felons armed with guns get more guns. They do what they do. The reality is, if they could stop doing it, they would just do it. There's not a lot of great options. You know, back to the whole process of our system. You know, we used to have bail bondsmen. What were they used for? They'd hunt down people that skip bail. And our statutes, you know, Bob, for bail bondsmen, by the way, is broad. You got all the power in the world. You don't need a warrant. There's all kinds of power that a bail bondsman has. But guess what? They have no authority over you if they didn't post a bail. Which means that system, that function within the incarceration realm, if you will, is now broken. That's gone. The people that used to be sitting in MDC, the Metro Detention Facility, awaiting trial, are now in the streets. And we're wondering, like, why has violent crime went up? Why are we seeing this spike? And why aren't we just fixing it? Well, I'm here to say, again, back to the lion explanation, the reason I use that, it's very clear, it's easy to say. I mean, Bob, if I cut a lion loose right now in the studio, what would your reaction be?
10: Jump on the counter.
9: Absolutely. Would you need to ask the lion if it wanted to eat you?
10: No. I might try saying, here, kitty, kitty, I'm right. A nice person. I taste terrible.
9: Yes. Would you be in denial that it was a lion?
10: Absolutely not.
9: No,
10: because I look at consequences.
9: There you go, right? So that's the challenge we have, folks. I mean, there is a consequence for releasing violent felons back into the community because, one, we're training them that, hey, you know, crime really does kind of pay, unfortunately. Two, the younger people that are watching the habitual violent adult felons are going, hey, look, so-and-so, Uncle Johnny's back. He just aimed a gun at somebody on the freeway. He got arrested, and he 2 days later, he's out eating with some friends at the McDonald's. I guess this is not a big thing. It's not a big problem. That's not the message we want to send to our young people, to anybody. We got to have some rules. And let's get down to the conversation of incarceration. You know, there's supposed to be a rehabilitation in jails, right? I mean, Bobby, have you ever heard that?
10: I've heard it lots of times.
9: That's we why rehabilitate people.
10: That's why they have gyms and all sorts of neat stuff that the average citizen can't afford.
9: Well, there's that, and then there's also programs that are supposed to give them options in life to get out and make better decisions, right? And those, you know, vocational skills are supposed to be able to be applied and utilized in life and hopefully get them to make better choices. The reality is, how do we rehabilitate those we refuse to incarcerate? That's really the question. That's the line. If you're not going to incarcerate somebody long enough to rehabilitate them, okay, just like the bail bondsmen have been removed, just like awaiting trial has been removed, now there's no actual incarceration. How in the world are we allowing or making our police officers arrest the same people repeatedly and wondering at the end of that, what's going to happen and what are the outcomes going to be? The reality is they're not great. I've got some stats for that. I've got some things behind that. And It's a challenging dynamic that we have to face. And every place, if you just Google bail reform and you look around the country, when it hits the state, stats go up. When it hits the state, crime goes up. And we are now, you know, years into this conversation and we are trying to recover from it and figure out what's reasonable, what reasonable actually even means. And what can we do reasonably to address this? And so we've developed some tools. There's this thing called an Arnold tool that they use to kind of gauge lethality.
10: Yuck.
9: Yeah, I know. I mean, I've sat on a couple of those meetings and they weren't very productive. And, you know, the reality is your past performance as an adult, I'm sorry, it probably is your best your predictor of future performance. I mean, let's think about it. If we're not allowed to use your past performance as a habitual violent felon, and we're not allowed to say, hey, look, you've stolen 16 cars this year, and now this is your 17th stolen car you're caught in, and we can't use that as a part of why you should stay in jail, why do we do background investigations on somebody who even wants to work at 7-Eleven to find out if they stole money from their last employer? Like, why? I mean, what's the point? Oh, that don't mean they're going to steal money from you, right?
10: No, of course not.
9: No, at all. And and you know, histories matter. That's why we got databases that do nothing but track people's history, your financial history. Every decision you make in life is tied to your credit score. Well, why? It's risk. The higher the risk, the more money they charge you, right? Well, okay, that makes sense in a financial world. Nobody's going to ignore that, okay? That's common sense. Why in the world do we not have that in our judicial system? It makes a lot of common sense, and we're fighting to get it back. And the men and women of law enforcement that are listening to this broadcast and those who have family that are in law enforcement, don't give up. Keep fighting the good fight and understand that, you know, help is on the way. And eventually we're going to have to figure this out, because this problem's not going away. It's not just going to hide itself. And the symptoms, it's not the problem. The symptoms of this problem are violent crime. They're people who have previous violent felony convictions, firing off weapons at multiple scenes, and now they're doing it again. And we got a lot of tools to piece that stuff together, but it's a fight, and we are smack dab in the middle of that fight. That being said, hour two, we have a gentleman who's running for Sandoval County Sheriff. He's going to be joining me in the station here, and we're going to be right back to 96.3 News Radio KKOB. See you in a minute.

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2: From ABC News, I'm Chuck Sievertson. Health officials warn of a possible exposure to measles at children's hospitals in Philadelphia and Pittsburgh. In Philadelphia, officials say possibly exposed infants are being offered preventative antibody treatment. ABC News medical contributor and pediatrician, Dr. Alok Patel.
3: Measles can result in hospitalizations and lifelong debilitation. So this really does take a all-hands-on-deck approach to combat the misinformation. Make sure people are getting these shots in time for their kids, especially now that school is in session.
2: The global community must stop using war as a primary instrument of international relations, in his words, says Iran's foreign minister, Abbas Araghchi.
4: Decades of foreign intervention, military pressure, and endless wars in the Middle East have proven an undeniable truth. Military intervention does not create security, and the exertion of pressure and coercion does not lead to peace.
2: Iranian official on the Telegram social media channel to the global town hall being held in Jakarta, Indonesia. Saudi Arabia today confirmed that Yemen's Houthi rebels, who are backed by Iran, tried to attack its capital with a ballistic missile, the first targeting of Riyadh since the escalation in fighting. Saudis say the missile was shot down. Israel's president today pardoned the combat medic who in 2017 shot dead at close range a badly wounded Palestinian attacker who had stabbed a soldier in the occupied West Bank. With drivers already seeing higher gasoline prices, Holly Alfano, head of the Independent Lubricant Manufacturers Association, says most suppliers of motor oil still have inventory, but price hikes could be ahead.
5: The largest facility that produces Group 3 was hit by an Iranian missile early on in the war. It's going to be offline for at least another year.
2: Heavy rain flood watches stretch from Cedar Rapids, Iowa, to just south of Milwaukee. 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
2: Several hundred protesters gathered outside the President John F. Kennedy Center Friday to voice their opposition to President Trump's takeover. ABC's Whit Johnson.
8: Protesters formed a human chain around the barricades that surrounded the Kennedy Center. Some were artists who have performed at the venue in the past. This week, President Trump threatened to tear down the building if his name was not put on it. Last year, Trump installed himself as chairman of the Kennedy Center after firing the board and installing his own hand-picked trustees.
2: New laws about claiming property looted by the Nazis.
9: The Nazis stole over 600,000 works of art from Jewish families, collectors, and museums across Europe. One lawsuit filed in federal court in Los Angeles by the daughters of a Holocaust survivor demanding the return of their late mother's work that she was forced to paint while at Auschwitz. That's where it's currently displayed. The other suit filed in L.A. Superior Court wants a nearly 600-year-old painting of Adam and Eve returned from Pasadena's Norton Simon Museum. Both museums say they legally hold title to the works. Brian Clark, ABC News.
2: Law enforcement in Mississippi pledged the largest security presence ever for a football game in the state tonight. Amid these tensions is ABC's Danny New.
10: LSU is heading to Ole Miss for a top 10 showdown. LSU head coach Lane Kiffin, who used to coach Ole Miss just last year and then left right before the playoffs started, so mid-season basically, to go coach LSU.
2: Game 7:30 p.m. Eastern tonight on ABC. Chuck Sievertson, ABC News.
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7: Heavy rain and thunderstorms this evening. Bring an umbrella if you're headed out to the New Mexico State Fair. 53 the low tonight in Santa Fe, 58 degrees in Albuquerque. Dry Sunday with a high of 77 in Santa Fe, 82 in Albuquerque. We're staying dry through Monday, and then a surge of monsoon moisture will bring higher storm and rain chances next week.
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13: Ladies and gentlemen, thank you. Welcome to hour two of the Chief Paul Zeick Show. I'm obviously your host, Paul Zeick, in studio, one day from being retired. Yesterday, Chief of Police, today, your host. Congratulations, you've made it into hour two. Hopefully you're not stuck in traffic or, you know, something else crazy. Believe it or not, I was stuck in the stairwell of the station as I had to run downstairs and get our guest here, our esteemed guest that we have in studio, to talk a little public safety, talk a little bit about, you know, the metro area's, you know, crime situation and specifically a little Sandoval County, talk, which is something that's, it's a big deal. Crime's a big deal everywhere. I've been talking about habitual violent felons for a while now. So in studio with me, we have, it's going to be one or two men that are going to be in command of the Sandoval County Sheriff's Department, for 4 years. And 50% of the odds of that is sitting right here in studio with me, Mr. Victor Rodriguez. Thank you. Welcome.
14: Thank you for having me, Chief. Appreciate it. Thanks for having me on the show.
13: You got it. Pull that a little closer there so everybody can hear you. I want everyone to hear you clearly. So tell us a little bit about how you started your career in law enforcement. I just got done telling the audience that I started Metro Detroit. I was there 10 years and, you know, give him a little bit of background. I made Bob over here. You know, I got him scrambling around. We, you know, we're launching jets off the roof. Everyone here's got to like just do 50 jobs and that's okay. And we all are coming together for a good purpose. And that is, you know, this hour here is all public safety. We're not going to talk about water or anything else crazy. The background of you makes a difference. And, you know, what is it you want the listeners and specifically the voters of this place to know?
14: Well, first of all, thank you everybody for listening. As Chief mentioned, my name is Victor Rodriguez. I am the one of the nominees for Sandoval County Sheriffs that'll be up for the general election in November of 2026. I've been in the business since I was 19 years old. I started off as a cop. The way I became a cop was simple. It's just something I always wanted to be. You know, I was that kid playing cops and robbers with his brother. I was the one always doing the arresting, never getting arrested. You know, really enjoyed, fascinated with public safety. And so I became a police officer at 19. As a lot of people don't know, in New Mexico, you can actually be a cop at 18, although a lot of agencies will not hire you.
13: I like that.
14: But I became a cop at 19, been a cop ever since. This is my 26th year.
13: Wow.
14: And so I, you know, I've been, as I tell people, I've been a cop longer than how old I was when I became a cop.
13: Yeah. It's a pretty crazy dynamic. I was just telling the listeners that my father, he's my next door neighbor there in Sandoval County. And he's a retired cop from Metro Detroit. And, you know, I've been in this business long enough to know that, okay, you started at 19. So I was 18 years old, Metro Detroit. There was only one police department that would allow me to be an armed reserve cop. And that was a place called Inkster, Michigan. Had the highest per capita homicide rate of anywhere else in the country. It was just 4 square miles of a city. But I'll tell you, from 18 to 21 as a reserve cop for free, I probably was involved in more life or death situations than I was in the rest of my career combined. How big of a deal was it, you at 19 and the experience you gained, when you consider where you're at sitting here today?
14: Well, I'll tell you, it was an eye-opener. I think most people, you know, you see a career, you think it's going to be something, and then you get in it, and it's just completely different. When I became a cop, never done anything in my life. Here's a badge, here's a gun, here's a car. Go write tickets. Go arrest people.
13: Right.
14: Yeah, I mean, and with no training, right? Because in New Mexico, as you know, you don't have to go to the academy. You have up to 12 months to get certified.
13: That's crazy, by the way.
14: I mean, so you can be... Fast forward, it was a great experience when I finally got to the academy because I had done all the work and I could put a lot of what they were teaching us. I had practically done it already on the streets. But when you're doing it to begin with, a scary, very scary thought.
13: It is. I remember the first car on my own that I pulled over fled from me. Like the very first, by myself, nobody else in the car, turn the lights on, off we go. I mean, it was just a ridiculous rep through something that you just would have liked to have gotten, you know, more opportunities. But you do get training in law enforcement, and in Detroit's a little different than it is here. You got to go to the police academy first. But as a reserve cop, I went through 32 weeks of reserve law enforcement training before I could hit the streets. Back when you were 19, there was no training. Within a year, you had to go to the academy, though.
14: The FTO program was simple, Paul. It was sit with this guy, go drive around with him. When that person feels you're comfortable, you go on your own and just remember the street signs in case you need help.
13: Yeah, it sounds like when my dad was a cop, he told me that he was given a revolver and he went down to the gun range in Ypsilanti, Michigan, where he was a cop. And so he fires off this gun, and like it was a misfire, like every fifth round misfired and didn't hit the primer. And he said to the guy, the range master, he's like, hey, this thing didn't fire. And the guy said, well, don't fire more than four rounds. He was told. And, you know, out on the streets he went. I mean, we've come a long way in law enforcement, though, from those days.
14: Absolutely. Absolutely. We have come. But I will tell you, it made me a better officer. It made me survive and understand that it was incumbent about me to make sure to take care of myself and those around me. And as you know, law enforcement today is a different set of folks that are getting into the career. Back then we were very independent. It was nobody was there to hold your hand. You either had it or you didn't have it at all.
13: Yep.
14: And it was old school. You know, the old timer officers did not spend time teaching you. They explained it once, and if you didn't get it twice,
13: that's it.
14: That's it.
13: You know, and it was that way through the ranks, I found as well. Like, you think there's going to be all this, you know, like sergeant training, you know, like some new academy, and really what you get is about a week of riding around as, you know, with other sergeants, and it's like, okay, off you go. And from that standpoint, mentorship means something.
14: Absolutely, absolutely. And look, I mean, as you mentioned, we've come a very long way. I think we've understood that it's very important on the front end, you know, to get that training and to give our experiences and understand that not everybody learns the same. Some people it takes once or twice to get it.
13: Yep.
14: And so we got to be understanding that we got a whole different set of folks. And now, as you know, now with this retiree come back to work situation, you've got officers who have retired, who left in a whole different set of training standards, are having to come back and to get taught to say, oh, hold on, we don't do things like that anymore.
13: And I talked about that in the previous hour about how the men and women in law enforcement are trusted to essentially take something that's completely out of control and somehow get somebody into custody, utilize the minimal amount of force possible. You know, you're trying everything you can to make it as safe as possible for everybody. And I likened it to releasing a lion into this news station. And then let's see what we do to trap this thing and to bring some civility back to the madness. I mean, our cops do that every day.
14: Absolutely. And, you know, one of the things about me that's unique, Paul, is that not only have I served in law enforcement, I've also served in detention. So I know both sides of it. I know the side of when you drop them off at the booking room, and I know the backside of it is when they get booked in. Mm. And so I will tell you that one of the most important things that we've got going right now is that if more officers learned how to, you know, speak and de-escalate with their mouth, they wouldn't need a lot of the tools that they need around their belt.
13: That is a good point. That's germane to the times for sure. Well, listen, folks, we'll be back here right after break. 96.3 News Radio, KKOB.
9: 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I've been surfing here since I was a kid. Now, seeing my grandson out on the water, it means everything to me. Watching him and taking in the blue waves, the sea breeze, the blurry horizon.
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13: Ladies and gentlemen, thank you back to the show. Thank you for waiting on the break there. Those of you that have been listening to this program, you understand that we have Sheriff-elect Victor Rodriguez in the building with us. We're talking crime. We're talking Sandoval County Sheriff's race. Let me ask you, Victor, what do you think is the biggest challenge, one, facing the metropolitan Albuquerque area, but also specifically Sandoval County?
14: Well, you know, I think one of the biggest challenges that I see that I think all law enforcement is recruitment and retention, right? You know, trying to get people to join the field and trying to keep the ones we already have. And so that's, you know, not everybody is jumping at the doors. Like when me and you became a cop, I remember, you know, that it would be 10 positions would be open and there'd be 100 applicants.
13: Yep.
14: And now you got 10 positions and you're lucky you get one applicant.
13: Yep.
14: Yeah, I mean, and so hence why we had to open up the retiree come back to work program, right? We had to make it lucrative for people to come back. So that's a huge issue. I think another huge issue that we have to, as for law enforcement, that we have a control over is jurisdiction, right? Having to commission these law enforcement agencies from other jurisdictions to have the ability to force the law. You, as I know, you know, I was the chief of police in Isleta just like you were. One of our biggest struggles is I used to commute from the Rio Rancho area every day to Isleta. Luckily, you know, Sheriff Allen gave us commissions and we had the ability to enforce the law. But not all law enforcement agencies have that ability to enforce the law when they're coming to and from work.
13: You're talking our cross commissions.
14: Absolutely. And that is, as you know,
13: yes,
14: it's non-existent in a lot of places. It's very, you know, you pass a officer from Las Lunas Police Department 100 miles an hour and he's in Albuquerque. He or she may not have the ability to enforce the law and they just turn their blinders on.
13: Hmm. That's definitely an issue. Now, I will say usually people slow up when they're about to pass a police officer, but, you know, that dynamic definitely exists, you know, if it's the detention or maybe a different type of car. I mean, it's one of those arguments I make for presence, you know, like seeing law enforcement be in and around these different areas. Usually it's crime deterrent. Seeing cars pulled over, it's crime deterrent. Like I can honestly tell you, I mean, I can go a week without seeing a car pulled over on the freeway. Like anywhere.
14: Absolutely. Absolutely. Well, and you know, Paul, one of the biggest factors in public safety is traffic safety. And one thing you do not see in the metro area that you see in Sandoval County is traffic enforcement. Mm-hmm. When you go into the city of Rio Rancho is a good example. As soon as you get over that hill on Coors, you know you better buckle up and you better slow down. Because if it ain't one of their speed cameras up there, it's one of their motor cops that's sitting up there monitoring traffic. As you mentioned, I've been on the interstate several times, and unfortunately, APD is so busy with other calls that have higher priority,
13: yes,
14: you very rarely see traffic enforcement on the interstate.
13: It's like one of those movies where, you know, all laws are thrown aside on the freeway. I mean, it's somebody, one person's going 100, another one's going 50.
14: Absolutely.
13: And it's definitely an issue. I mean, traffic safety obviously is big. We're talking convicted violent felons here a moment ago on the radio before the, you know, our guest came in. But the reality is traffic stops are a great deterrent and a great way to detect for law enforcement to detect criminal elements moving in and out of areas. Like, how big are you on seeing officers visibly in the community?
14: Absolutely. You know, quality of life issues, right?
13: Yes.
14: Look, I mean, I think one of the biggest complaints I've heard as a candidate from folks is we don't see cops. We don't see cops enough, right? And what we have to understand is we don't have a lot of law enforcement, right? And so we have to have a strategy, right, to create a force multiplier. And for, you know, it's a fancy word for how do we get more people to have the ability to enforce the law? Cross commissioning. So one of my biggest priorities is if I get elected sheriff in Sandoval County, it will be to cross commission any eligible officer that lives in Sandoval County. And you know as well as I do, there are a lot of cops that live in Sandoval County.
13: There is a ton. Like you drive around the streets, the driveways are littered. The curbs are littered with police cars. And I mean, it's who doesn't want a cop as a neighbor? I mean, I guess if you're gonna play the radio loud all night long and, you know, you might not want to be talked to by your neighbor. But the reality is when you see law enforcement, you know, people tend to adjust behavior.
14: Absolutely. And I think people in general, I mean, look, I'm going to tell you right now, there is no doubt in my mind that New Mexico is a is a back to blue state. Always has been. I think we have a lot of folks out here, and especially the listeners, they love law enforcement. They are there to support law enforcement. The problem that we have, unfortunately, as you know, is our legislature, our majority legislature, does not have that same opinion. We have a lot of laws that are not productive when it comes to quality of life and public safety. We have got to do a better job of getting out there and making sure that we understand that our community deserves better.
13: So I'm a big proponent, and I always have been, on any media that I'm, any interviews I give, is I think we should pay our legislatures. I think it stops a mom, a dad, somebody who needs to earn income from going up there and serving at the roundhouse. We're like, I believe, the only state now in the entire United States that does not pay the legislature. What do you think of that?
14: You know, my position is I have a problem with the certain professions that are in the legislatures. One, we have too many plaintiff's attorneys up there. Let's just be honest about it. A lot of these laws that are coming out there are laws that are enriching those folks that are creating these laws, which is not good.
13: So you're telling me the people that are creating the laws are possibly benefiting from the type of laws that they're creating?
14: Absolutely. Let me give you an example. You know, I have a unique example. I, as a Republican, got appointed by Governor Grisham as a civil rights commissioner when the Civil Rights Act was being created back in 2020. And one of the things on there was, right, let's hold bad government actors accountable. I don't think you'll find a person in the room, whether it be Democrat, Republican, Independent, that believes that if a government actor does wrong, we should hold them accountable. Absolutely. The problem is the law was created by the Speaker of the House –

0: En garde!
1: U.S. Olympians do it, and so does your college-bound neighbor Jane. 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
2: As a result of the Civil Rights Act, which was exactly what was going to happen. It's not a solution to the problem. Hold the individual accountable for their actions.
3: You know, I've got I got a good friend. He's an electrophysiologist. He actually wrote the foreword in my book, Stop Him From Killing Them. His name's Dr. Neil Garu, and he told me, and he was on a radio show a little while ago with me, and he's talking about the fact that what you're saying is there's too much suing of doctors for good doctors to, they want to stay out of the state. They don't want to bring their, you know, complex speciality into New Mexico because the laws, the way they're written. It's we hold people accountable. Granted, we need to do that, but I shouldn't have to wait a year to see somebody for a surgery.
2: Absolutely.
3: But that's the way especially our elderly population, they're being made to go out of state and wait for extensive periods of time because talking about bail reform, we do need insurance reform and litigious reform in this state. And I think it's kind of a little bit of what you're talking about. I mean, the same people that are benefiting from not having the reform are the people passing the laws, which is to my point where we need to pay people so the average mom and dad or whoever can go up there and pass laws that make sense.
2: And if you're going to pay people, there's certain professions that we need to be confident. Certain professions that we need to be confident that should not be allowed to serve.
3: Agreed. Okay, well, we're going to be back here right after the break. 505-243-3333, join in. 96.3 News Radio, KKOB.
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3: Ladies and gentlemen, we are back again to join the conversation, which we always welcome, you know, folks to call in. Those who have texted in, you know, thank you for texting in your comments and questions. Those of you that are waiting to get on, just thank you for your patience. But those of you that want to get on, it's 505-243-3333. I've got one of the two men that are going to be the Sandoval County Sheriff. It's an elected official. When you're the elected official of a county, you know, by most accounts, you're considered to be the head law enforcement official for that county. Yes, there's, you know, other positions.

0: jurisdictions, but they're not elected. They're not elected by the people. So, sure, you can have jurisdictions within Sandoval County that have their own police departments, but, you know, they're appointed by other people that are voted in. This is your elected official right in here that, you know, he's sitting right here. Any questions you got, you know, let him know. And between him and one other candidate, when voting happens, we're gonna have us a new sheriff. And, you know, one of the questions I had, and this is just a real thing, is I have not seen in the Cabazon area, of Rio Rancho, Sandoval County, a sheriff's car. I don't recall seeing a sheriff department car go through our, it's still the county. Yeah, we got Rio Rancho as the police department, by the way, fantastic organization. All the men and women in law enforcement, whether you work at Isleta PD, or they work at Rio Rancho PD, you know, Belen, every cop out here listening, every family member of a police officer, know we appreciate the hell out of everything you do, because it's only for what you do that we're allowed to sit here and have the freedom to have this conversation. Okay, that aside, now back to the fact that I've never seen a sheriff's car drive through my neighborhood. I'm going to ask you straight, Victor, like, what would you do to change that, and why do you think that is?
1: Well, you know, one of the things, great question, first of all, you know, one of the things I think is very important, that the sheriff serves everyone in Sandoval County, including city residents, right? And I think there's this perception that the sheriff should stay out in the unincorporated areas and the local police should handle the incorporated areas. And that is not my philosophy. As a matter of fact, one of my priorities is to create a metro district and also create what's also an East Mountain district. As you're aware of, Sandoval County has a slice of the East Mountains up there by Sandia Park in La Madera area. A lot of people don't know that.
0: I didn't know that.
1: Yeah, there's about a little 5 or 6 mile stretch of that, thousands of residents out there, and we have absolutely zero presence out there. Right now, if you called right now from that side of the county, you would have to, best case scenario, lights and sirens, probably 45 minutes to an hour before you got out there. We would have to depend on the Bernalillo County Sheriff's Office, East Mountain District, to give us some assistance. That will change. My priority is to have folks available everywhere. To your question in Cabazon, I agree with you. Look, I live in Northern Meadows, which is another subdivision up there by the Star Center, and I know Rio Rancho is a great police department. They got a lot of resources. You know, they're out there. They're busy, but they don't have enough resources. And so why do we not have the ability where sheriff's offices, it happens here in Albuquerque, right? Bernalillo County is, I often see them in the city, you know, doing right. things.
0: Yes.
1: It's a partnership.
0: It is.
1: And the more people we have out there enforcing the law, the more, the better quality of life, the more enhanced public safety we have.
0: I mean, that's the bottom line. These are services that are meant to overlap. They're not jurisdictional boundaries. You know, the county's the county. I expect to see a presence from the county sheriff everywhere in the county at some time or another. Now, granted, you know, it's like the freeways, okay? If you're driving around the actual city of Albuquerque on the freeways, a lot of times you don't see other jurisdictions doing traffic stops because we have a robust, you know, Albuquerque Police Department that they expect to be out there on the freeways doing that enforcement. And the, you know, unincorporated or outlying areas, you see a lot more sheriff and state police activities. However, when it comes to us paying taxes, right? I mean, we're all big on, like, what's our return on investment? So we look at that for our schools. We look at it for our roadways. We look at it for the water we drink and the policing we get. And, you know, you mentioned a metro division of the Sandoval County Sheriff's Office. That sounds very high speed. Can you kind of describe how that would function?
1: Well, one, partnership, first of all. Look, we got to have that partnership with our local entities, you know, whether it be the Rio Rancho Police Department, the Bernalillo Police Department. We got a Corrales. We got to have that partnership with them. And what wind up happening is we would go out there. We would work what you call directed patrols, you know of, which is areas that we are having issues, right? If we're having speeders, if we're having burglaries, if we're having, shoplifting, whatever the case is. Look, I mean, kudos to, like, the Albuquerque Police Department and the Bernalillo County Sheriff's Office. I think they do a very good job in a proactive, you know, shoplifting program. We need more of that in Rio Rancho. You know, my daughter, Paul, works at a Dollar Tree. I was there about a week ago to drop her off some breadsticks from Pizza Hut. I see this guy parked in the parking lot, right? My cop agency school.
0: Oh, yeah. The radar.
1: Right? Yeah. Yep. You know, he backs up in there. I go behind his car. I see he has no license plate on the car. Yep. Right? Another mark. So my daughter's the manager. Yeah. I call her and I said, hey, hon,
0: Lock the door.
1: You got this guy going in. What's going on? She said, Dad, I think it's somebody we've already kicked out. So she goes looking for him, finds him with a female accomplice in the store with a full basket of unpaid items that she's already bagging, getting ready to run out. And she kicks him out of the store. I tell her, why don't you call the police? And the first thing she says is, Dad, corporate doesn't want us to call the police. They just want us to kick him out. That is that right there is the type of proactiveness we need. We need cops out there watching for these habitual offenders that are robbing our businesses, right? I mean, that's what they're doing. They're hurting our businesses, endangering our families, and hold them accountable.
0: So, you know, just a little story on that to strike right through to what you're saying there, Victor. When I was the commander in charge of the Albuquerque Police Department's Criminal Investigation Division, that encompassed, you know, all of violent crimes, you know, domestic violence, stalking, homicide, robbery, sex crimes, you name it. I'm there like a week and I get a call from the Chamber of Commerce saying, hey, look, we got a group here who wants to speak to you. I'm like, okay, I've been like a commander a week. Sure, I'll come down there. I show up there's a bunch of people with suits and ties on. And I clearly, in that moment, know this is going to be a serious meeting. And it's the folks that were corporate for Little Caesars Pizza. And they looked right at me and said, because of the armed robberies that we're having and in your locations, we are considering removing all corporate stores out of Albuquerque for your entire region. And I'm like, wait a minute. First thing I think is money. Aren't you guys making money? They say, oh yeah, we make good money here. We make great money, but we're worried about somebody being killed in the lobby of one of these Little Caesars and it going national and damaging our brand image. And right then I'm like, holy crap. Like these are people that get what they're talking about. They know it's not just about dollars. It's about your image and you got to defend both. And I had to come up with something right then. We had like, I want to say it was like 8,000 armed robberies, you know, at the moment, like that year, I did something on the Albuquerque Journal on it. You know, I said, we're in a fight for the streets. Not everybody liked me saying that, but it was true. Like you got people were firing off rounds during these robberies, jumping over counters. They were really aggressive. So I had to put together a plan. You know, I got all of our detectives from out the whole city to get to work an op plan. We took two or three big crews off the streets. So when I met back with corporate, I was like, look, here's what we've done. And they stayed in there. And that's why we have Little Caesars. Now, hey, it's cheap pizza, but it is good. So the bottom line is Dollar Tree at some point, when they hit that shrinkage number, that number where they cannot function if they get this many items stolen, they leave the city. Absolutely. So what you just told me, the story about that, you're absolutely right. I mean, if we're not keeping the violent felons in custody, what are we doing with the shoplifting offenders?
1: Absolutely. Well, and to go back to the question, right? Like Sandoval County, there, we could easily become the scenario you just described. We're not there yet, but as you know, the criminal element does not have jurisdictional lines.
0: No.
1: And what is happening is they have found new ways, right? Because eventually, you know, they've seen the businesses are leaving Albuquerque or are either getting armed security, whatever they have to do to get, you know, get by. And so now they're going to more vulnerable communities where they see opportunities, right, to try to victimize somebody else. And so that's why, to me, the Metro Division, this partnership, the cross-commissioning is so important because it's there. And if we do not fight it proactively, we will quickly become exactly what you just described.
0: And that's a scary thing because I live here. My family's here. Like you just talked about your daughter. You know, I've got a daughter that goes to UNM, you know, so, I mean, she's got stories every day. C&M downtown, you know, there's challenges there. You know, some of these downtown venues that we have are really challenged with, you know, with crime and threats of crime. And this is not just a topic, folks. This is a fight for the city of Albuquerque. And I hate to say this, but it's true. So goes Albuquerque, so goes the state. So if you think the state could exist without, this is not a Detroit scenario where you could have a million people move and the rest of the state's fine. You know, that's not going to work. There's no other place for everyone to go except Rio Rancho, which is in Sandoval County, which is not what we want to do. Albuquerque needs to be vibrant. I know. The mayor of Albuquerque is fighting for that. I know the chief of APD is fighting for that. They want to clean up the crime problem, and they're doing good things to do it. The reality is, though, when you're talking about things like release on your own recognizance, and I talked about this in the first hour, Victor, you know, what do you think about the fact that the state of New Mexico's Supreme Court has said release on your own recognizance is the standard?
1: Well, look, I'm going to tell you, Paul, I got bamboozled like 80-something percent of the people that voted for it. I voted for that because it was passed on to us as keeping the worst of the worst in jail, right? That's why there was such an overwhelming amount of support. What happened, as you mentioned, is they didn't mention in the fine print that they were going to allow the Supreme Court to interpret that and to create the rules. And that's how we wound up with the Arnold tool. That's how we wound up with this no bail anymore. And that's why we wound up with this revolving door. And that is sad because, as I mentioned, the best word I could use on Republic Radio is bamboozled. That's what happened to us. We got bamboozled. We got told something that was not what it was intended to be. And now we are having a very difficult time, as you've noticed, trying to repeal it and return it back to the days where when a person had a bail bond, especially for serious crimes, they had to actually comply with something.
0: They did.
1: There was something to lose.
0: Yeah, and the bail bondsman was empowered to great ends to get you back in custody.
1: Absolutely.
0: And now, like, what is it? We're supposed to call your grandparents and see if they can maybe bring you in, you know, peacefully? No. We've lost the bail bondsman. We have people being released on their own recognizance. And, you know, we are in a fight for some things that are challenging that we're up against now.
2: Okay, Paul, we have a caller on the line.
0: Okay.
2: Her name is Mary.
0: Mary, you are on live with the Chief Paul Zike Show. Go, Mary.
3: Hi. My question is about the crime, of course, that we have in this, not only Albuquerque, but this state. And how does the sanctuary city status affect us? Because one thing that bugs me is every time there's a crime, they give you the name, but they don't tell us whether they're legal or illegal.
0: You know what, Mary? And that was the name of my mother. So it's a awesome name. I dig it. And thank you for calling. I'm gonna go ahead and hand this right over to Victor Rodriguez. He's one of two people who's gonna be our next sheriff of Sandoval County. Let's see what he has to say about this topic.
1: Well, you know, look, the bottom line is I think in Sandoval County especially, we are a law and order county. There is a reason that people choose to live there and do business there.
0: Yes.
1: I think you have to obey the law. I think when an individual breaks the law, which what you're talking about, Mary, is a federal law, you're here illegally, and you want to come and then you break a state law or a local law or a tribal law, but you break a law, that is on you. And we in law enforcement, especially as my mentality as a sheriff, look, the sheriff's police in New Mexico have never enforced immigration law. That's not what we do. We never have.
0: We don't care about that.
1: But one thing we will do is we will enforce the law. And if our local laws, and if you break it and you are here illegally, we have an obligation to refer you to the appropriate federal law enforcement agency. I ran a detention center. I was the warden, the interim warden of the Sandoval County Detention Center. Mary, I come from the days when federal law enforcement would go to the detention center. They would review the rosters of every person that was in there. And if you were here illegally, they would put what they used to call a detainer on you. And they would, after you got done with your local charges, they would take custody of that. That has been a very, very big issue, because that is what has created these policies that people are getting released, to your point, after we know they've committed a crime, they're here illegally, and we're still releasing them back into the streets. If we instituted those policies that we used to have, where federal law enforcement could check the rosters of jails, we wouldn't have the instances and the situations we have happening right now.
0: Mary, what do you think about that answer?
3: I think that's great, and I wish that it was enforced, because I just find it to be frustrating, the level of crime that we're living with, and it tends to be ignored by the powers that be, whether it's state powers or even our federal representatives. They all just have a blind eye to it. I love law enforcement. I love ICE, and I love New Mexico. Thank you for your service.
0: Thank you, Mary. Thank you. Remember, when you go to the ballot, you know, keep this conversation in mind. I think it's, you know, we have to be intelligent when we're voting and really give these things consideration, because who you elect does matter. So listen, we'll be back here very soon on 96.3 News Radio KKOB.
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0: Ladies and gentlemen, thank you. And Mary, thank you for your call. And those of you that have text questions in and whatnot, thank you very much. You're back with the Chief Paul Zeick Show. We are having an in-depth conversation with Victor Rodriguez. He's running for Sandoval County Sheriff, and we're asking some solid questions. You know, Mary got on the line. She threw some things out, and he had some answers for it. And these answers are really good. But I mean, Victor, when it comes to like staffing, I mean, one of the things that I've come to understand, and I'm sure you have too, is that smart policing can only get so smart without the cops. Okay. Absolutely. Cameras are great for what happened afterwards or who did it, but not necessarily proactively interacting. So what would you do with the staffing of the Sandoval County Sheriff's Department?
1: Well, you know, one thing I wanted to also mention, Paul, before I move into the subject, just a little bit of Mary's point is, folks, bottom line is Rio Rancho had that question asked about Sanctuary Cities in its last mayoral race. Overwhelmingly, one candidate said, well, they were pro for it. The current mayor, Paul Weimer, said absolutely not. And you saw a record amount of folks come out in the mayor runoff in Rio Rancho.
0: Yes,
1: I should
0: did.
1: Tell you very well that, as I mentioned again, Sandoval County communities are law and order. Back to your question on staffing. Look, the bottom line is we have got to do the best use of our resource we got. And so I think sometimes what you'll hear folks, especially when they're running for office, I'm going to do this, I'm going to do that, I'm going to create all these positions. No. The first thing you need to do is look at what current positions you have. Review them, what are they doing, and reallocate your resources. And that's the first thing I'm going to do as Sandoval County Sheriffs. I am going to look at what I have already existing and how we can make best use of those positions before I go out to the county commission and ask for their support in trying to create more positions, right? We have got to use what we've got, first of all. And so that's the first thing we've got to do. We've got to make sure that everybody's got something to do. And you know, as I this coming from larger agencies, whether it be Detroit or Albuquerque, we in law enforcement tend to get a little bit top heavy sometimes.
0: It can happen.
1: Yeah. You know? And so we need to make sure that we get these resources to where it matters in the community. Sandoval County is a Class A county, which for folks out there, that means we are the largest classified as one of the largest counties in the state. And we have got to start thinking like Class A counties, not like a Class B county, which means we have got to have better competitive wages for our officers, better pay for them, because as you know, Paul, we are often competing against each other.
0: We are.
1: It's a bidding war.
0: It is. And, you know, have talent, will travel. I mean, that's why I lateraled from Metro Detroit to come to Albuquerque. Was like, I mean, there was, you know, Salt Lake City, Denver, Fort Lauderdale, Phoenix, Vegas. I could have went to any of those departments. I went on ride-alongs everywhere, and Albuquerque had the right climate, the right police department, the right everything for me to come here. I mean, that's what you're talking about within the metro area. We're all competing against for the same pool of cops.
1: Well, when I was chief of police in Isleta, is a great example, right? We were at 23-ish bucks an hour for a starting officer. What were we doing? Every time we got a new guy, they would work for a year, and APD, BCSO, somebody else would pick them up, right? What was the issue? Is every time we did a salary study, we were comparing ourselves to Bosque Farms, Belen. That's not who we were losing police officers to. So finally, we had a very good HR folk. We had a good administration, good governor's office that said, hey, let's look at who we're losing people to. We did the salary studies, and guess what happened? We became probably now one of the best paid, you know that as being the chief of police there. It's a lot easier to keep folks when you're paying them well.
0: Oh, absolutely. I mean, look, I'm talking about the legislature being paid. I'm not talking about them making $250,000 a year, folks. I'm talking about making something that makes sense to stay up there for a month during a session so they can vote for the things that keep your family safe. Like that, maybe it's 60 grand, 50, whatever it is, it allows people that are not just there as, you know, for other means. And understand this, we got some great legislatures. I've worked with several of them to pass crime legislation, get money for victims of domestic violence. You know, we got some great leaders in and amongst this area as well. You know, Sheriff Allen of Bernalillo County, great guy. Worked with him at CNM at the police academy. I know he's doing, you know, good things for the county. You know, Cecily Barker, she's the chief of police for APD. I know she's in there. She's fighting to do the right things. You know, we've got a lot of great law enforcement leadership here. And, you know, I guess, Victor, in the last part of this here, what do you think that leadership in the Sandoval County Sheriff's Office that you're going to bring to the table, why is it going to make a difference? And what is it that separates you out from the rest of the pack when it comes to what you're going to do versus somebody else?
1: Well, look, I'm going to break it down three things. I have the energy, I have the experience, and I have the education. And you have to, anytime you run for a elected official position, you have to have purpose. My purpose is my family, your business, your property, your quality of life. That is my purpose. I have been the chief of police 3 times. I've been in the business 26 years. I'm not trying to enhance my resume. I've been there, done that. I'm still doing it. I've been a cop since I was 19 years old, and I'm still serving my community. Sandoval County is a unique community because we have everything from desert to mountains. We have 10 pueblos, 2 nations in one county, folks. Each one of them has a unique need. I have worked for the Pueblos just like you have, Chief. It's a whole different set of demographics when it comes to the challenges that they have and the needs that they have. And folks, I'm here to tell you, I have that ability to reach across the aisle. I am right now here. I am the Republican nominee. I am endorsed by the current sheriff, who is a Democrat. That goes to show you that in law enforcement, you mentioned this earlier, is public safety is not partisan.
0: Never has been. It shouldn't be.
1: Never has. No. I've never showed up to a house like you have and said, please tell me your political affiliation and that'll determine whether I help you or not. We take care of business. We are in the business to serve everyone. And I am here to tell you, I have met from Republicans to Democrats. You will see a sheriff that is committed to improving the quality of life. Sandoval County, I'm going to say it once and I'll say it all over again, is the last stronghold in the metropolitan area. We are a community of law and order. There's a reason people are moving there. And for the listeners out there, I know sometimes it's difficult because you don't see what I'm talking about when it comes to the frustration. But as I was on a show the other day and one of the hosts said, folks are voting with their feet, which means they are going and moving to Sandoval County for a reason. It might be voted at the ballot box, but the fact that Sandoval County communities are growing at an alarming rate with population tells you why people are moving there.
0: Well, we definitely have to do the right thing in both counties, Bernalillo, Sandoval, I mean, all the surrounding counties. This metro Albuquerque area is vitally important for the survival of the state, you know, for the health and welfare of all the people that live here and enjoy the wonderful things that New Mexico has to offer. Again, I just want to give a thanks to the leadership of you know, City of Albuquerque, Rio Rancho, you know, the new mayor there now, and the current or the past mayor that's now running for governor. You know, a lot of hard work, a lot goes into what they do. Listen, thank you for joining us here on this first ever episode.
2: Paul, can we get Victor's contact info, please?
0: Absolutely. Victor, how do people get a hold of you?
1: Well, first of all, thank you, everybody, for listening. My contact info is simple, V Rodriguez, RODRIGUEZ, the number 4, sheriff.com. All my information is out there. You can reach out to me there. I'll be glad to have a conversation. Thank you for KKOB for giving me the opportunity. Thank you, Chief, for having me on the show. Thank you for all the listeners out there.
0: You got it. Everyone, Godspeed. Good night.
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17: From ABC News, I'm Dave Packer. Americans are feeling the economic impact of the war with Iran, which is now past the 200-day mark. There are already shipping disruptions in the Strait of Hormuz, and there's now an escalating fight in another key oil transit choke point. Satellite imagery obtained by ABC News confirms that Iran-backed Houthi rebels have seized control of the Bab el-Mandab Strait at the southern end of the Red Sea. ABC's Victoria Bollet.
18: Obviously, all of this is really important based on looking at it in the global picture with the Strait of Hormuz. We're not talking about the Bab el-Mandab Strait if we're not also talking about the Strait of Hormuz. And this is most important for a country like Saudi Arabia, one of the world's top oil producers. To get oil out, they have to, especially to Asia, they have to go through either Bab el-Mandab or the Strait of Hormuz. If both of those are closed, that makes a really expensive problem.
17: Gas prices expensive now, nearing $4.50 a gallon, diesel hitting a record average of $6.47 a gallon, according to Gas Buddy. Reaction in Denmark to an agreement that Denmark, Greenland, and the U.S. have reached concerning Greenland. That deal allows the U.S. to develop a significant military presence on Greenland while prohibiting U.S. adversaries from building their own bases on the island. Annette Jacobson is a Dane in Copenhagen.
19: I was just laughing because nothing has changed. The agreement with between Denmark, Greenland and U.S. is still the same. Denmark has just been assured that the red line will not be stepped over.
17: In Philadelphia, pro-Palestinian protesters gathering outside Lincoln Financial Field, where Ed Sheeran will perform tonight. The first show since Macklemore was dropped from the tour over his pro-Palestinian remarks on stage. And President Trump says he's forming a new AI task force amid growing concerns about the technology. You're listening to ABC News.
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17: A huge college clash on the gridiron tonight. LSU versus Ole Miss. Tensions are running high, and there'll be record security. ABC's Danny New has more.
21: LSU is heading to Ole Miss for a top 10 showdown tonight, but the rankings are only part of why this game is so much baked in drama. It's really more about LSU head coach Lane Kiffin, who used to coach Ole Miss just last year and then left right before the playoffs started. So mid-season, basically, to go coach LSU. So Ole Miss fans might have some feedback on that.
17: You can count
21: plus,
17: on that.
21: During all the chaos from when Kiffin tried to add former NFL players a few weeks ago, and LSU and Ole Miss being longtime conference rivals in the SEC. And what do you get? A fantastic Saturday evening at 7:30 p.m. on ABC.
17: All right, severe weather across the country this weekend. Intense storms, risk of flash flooding. Rockies to the Midwest. Chicago could get 2 inches of rainfall an hour. ABC meteorologist Leslie Lopez.
22: Not only do we have flash flood threats over into the Midwest, but also we are looking at flash flood threats moving into Montana. There's a 3 out of 4 flood risk, 2 to 4 inches of rain. Again, this is vulnerable burn scar area, so we're really concerned. Significant flooding certainly possible.
17: Security ramping up in New York City ahead of what's expected to be a busy week at the United Nations.
23: From explosive sniffing dogs to blast suits to robots, the NYPD's bomb squad is in place for the UN General Assembly, an event bringing a huge number of foreign leaders and dignitaries to the east side of Manhattan.
17: That's ABC's Lindsay Turkman. And I'm Dave Packer, ABC News.
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28: McConnell entered a hospital on June 14th following the fall, and speculations regarding his health ran rampant through Congress and in his home state. The 84-year-old senator is in his final months of his 4 decades in office, where he holds the distinction of being the longest-serving Senate leader. What'll happen to the Kennedy Center and the investigation into a TV news helicopter crash in Los Angeles when America This Week continues after these messages.
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4: How did I lose weight? 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
10: Public safety risks from structural deterioration. This is North Carolina Republican Senator Tom Tillis.
11: I think it's absurd. Abolishing or demolishing a memorial, a worldwide known venue for art.
10: A judge blocked putting the president's name on the Kennedy Center. Ed Donahue, Washington.
30: The probe into what caused Tuesday's deadly TV news helicopter crash continues in Los Angeles. Jim Roop in L.A. reports on not only the helicopter crash, but what the crew was reporting on, an SUV that T-boned a city bus, leaving two dead on the bus, and the car driver facing potential murder charges.
31: It happened just before 7 p.m. Tuesday, as L.A.'s NBC News Chopper 4 was covering a fatal bus crash in the northern L.A. County city of Chatsworth. while live on the air.
0: This is the bus that goes by the airport. Pull. You can't pull up?
31: That's reporter Eliana Moreno, who died in the crash, along with her pilot, George Marcinow. NBC4 anchor Colleen Williams made the announcement shortly after learning what was feared after losing contact with the aircraft during that live report.
3: We can now confirm that the chopper that went down in Chatsworth tonight, about 2 hours ago, was in fact News Chopper 4.
31: A third person on the ground was also killed, 29-year-old Eddie Gutierrez Mejia. NTSB senior investigator Fabian Salazar says that audio of that live report is the most important piece of evidence in the crash.
13: In that recording, we are clearly hearing sounds that are consistent with the engine changing its speed. And we're also hearing tones that are being generated that are likely advisories to the pilot.
31: Meantime, L.A. County D.A. Nathan Hochman is charging the woman who allegedly, under the influence of drugs, crashed her car into a public transportation bus, killing two on board and injuring several others.
14: We are here to announce the charges. It'll be filed against Bailey Lynn Rios in connection with the tragic crash of her car into a Metro bus on September 15th at about 5 p.m. Those charges will be second-degree murder charges. And an additional count of driving under the influence and reckless driving, she will be looking at a maximum sentence of life in prison.
31: He may be looking to expand the charge of second-degree murder to include responsibility for that helicopter crash.
14: We'll certainly consider whether or not there is any tie-in with our current prosecution. If there is, then we will consider the appropriate charges.
31: NTSB's Salazar says a preliminary report is expected in about 30 days. I'm Jim Roop.
30: President Trump is responding to reports that a Russian oligarch paid for the lavish Bahamas wedding of his son, Donald Trump Jr. Correspondent Clayton Neville reports.
15: Donald Trump Jr. held his wedding back in May in the Bahamas. Recent reports suggest that Russian oligarch Umar Krimlev paid for a large portion of the bill for the events later that weekend. A ProPublica report says that Krimlev covered expenses including renting out a private island and paying for a fireworks show. Payments for the expenses allegedly came from an entity affiliated with the controversial International Boxing Association. Krimlev is the president of that group. But President Trump, who wasn't at the event, said that Krimlev paid for an after party for the wedding. He said in a statement, it's not a big deal. That statement continued, quote, I have no idea who Umar is, never heard of him, and he didn't pay for Don and Bettina's wedding, which took place at a totally different location on a different day from the wedding. That from President Trump. I'm Clayton Neville.
30: A disturbing investigation in Philadelphia is getting bigger and more questions are emerging about what happened inside what's now called Philadelphia's House of Horrors. Joan Jones reports on a case involving missing women and evidence police uncovered inside a home on a quiet neighborhood street.
16: Police say at least five missing women are now connected to the home in the Olney neighborhood of 44-year-old Eugene Horsch. And investigators are combing through more than a million photos and videos recovered from that property. Some appear to show women injured, unconscious, or possibly even dead. Fox 29's Kelly Rule says they know at least one victim's identity.
17: Law enforcement sources and family members say 27-year-old Nicole Fusaro is seen on video, recovered from the home, strangled to the point of unconsciousness by Raymond R.C. Horsch, the father of Eugene Horsch, who is currently in federal custody. Fusaro has been missing from Kensington since 2018.
16: Eugene Horsch is in federal custody on firearms charges today. Nicole Fusaro is just one of the many victims.
18: There's 25 people that we know are now alive that we're scheduling interviews with. But again, they were seen in various states, and we're just not sure, what they were doing when they were in there.
16: That's Deputy Police Commissioner Frank Lenore. Now, five urns were found inside the house. Police believe three contain the remains of Horsch's father, his sister, and a friend. The contents of two others remain unidentified. And now dozens of FBI agents are helping Philadelphia police authenticate the mountain of digital evidence. No bodies have been recovered, and investigators stress the case remains active. But they are asking anyone who knows what happened inside that house of horrors to come forward. For America in the Morning, I'm Joan Jones.
30: A big night at the Emmys, and who found the 10,000-year-old tooth? When America This Week continues after these messages.
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22: 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The tooth is about 9 inches long.
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30: That's our show for today. America This Week is produced by Jeff McKay. I'm John Trout. This is Westwood One.

0: When I say the word wildcat, what do you think of? A lion, a panther, a leopard, maybe a cheetah? If you're of a certain age, your mind might immediately go to the basketball team that Zac Efron played for in High School Musical. But if you are thinking about an actual big cat, it probably lives up to the name, right? It's a big cat. Well, yesterday, scientists published a new paper in the journal Current Biology about a new cat species they've discovered that's decidedly little. The cat in question is orangey brown with black spots, kind of like a leopard, but it only weighs about 5 pounds and is smaller than a common house cat. What it lacks in stature, though, it makes up for in historical significance. This is the first new species of cat discovered in over 100 years. This all started back in 2016 in Bolivia, when a biologist and National Geographic explorer named Paola Nogales Ascaruns got a call from a local wildlife sanctuary in the subtropical part of the Andes Mountains. A local man had dropped off a weird cat he found by the side of the road, they said. When Nogales Ascaruns went to investigate, she discovered an animal that she assumed was a member of Leopardus tigrinus, basically a species of very small spotted wildcats. Over the next few years, however, she realized, this doesn't really match the illustrations we have of this species. Its spots are way too big. And as her and a team of researchers tried to place the animal on a family tree, they came to understand this isn't just a new branch of an existing species. This thing is going to need a branch all its own. The scientific name they're proposing? Leopardus tilkeo, in honor of the word that locals have taken to calling the animal. No one really knows where that word tilkeo comes from. It doesn't have a distinct meaning in Spanish or the local language of Quechua. And that's not the only thing we don't know about this weird cat. Their natural source of food, their predators, how they reproduce, all still very much a mystery. In large part, that's because of their size. Small animals are harder to pick up on trail cameras and therefore harder to study. What's more, researchers don't know how big this population is, and that could have a big impact on conservation efforts. But as scientists begin the work of figuring out the answers to all those questions, one thing is for certain. If small wildcats like Leopardus tilkeo are to survive, we're going to need to get our heads in the game.
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6: 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I did. I love this stuff. Listen, Brickhouse Nutrition been with me for a long time. 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True story. I never minded being 235, but you know what minded?

0: En garde!
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2: How did I lose weight? And I did. Lean, right here. I did. I love this stuff. Listen, Brickhouse Nutrition been with me for a long time. So chatting with Miles. I'm up at like 235. True story. I never minded being 235, but you know what minded? 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
4: From fast food to the steakhouse, New Mexico is in Norman, Oklahoma, which is now SEC territory, for a clash with a top 25 opponent, Boomer Sooner. The Lobos crushed their appetizers, Central Michigan and Mercyhurst. Now, the first main course of the season. And good afternoon, Lobo fans. Welcome inside the UNM Sports Radio Network studios. I'm J.J. Buck, joined by the former Lobo quarterback, Ned James. We'll check in with the voice of the Lobos, Robert Portnoy, and the legend himself, Dontrell Moore, from Gaylord Family Oklahoma Memorial Stadium shortly. But Ned, now there are a whole bunch of them dudes opposite the Lobos tonight. And head coach Jason Eck spoke about, you know, embracing the moment with his team, not trying to act like you're not playing in a great atmosphere against a good team. And this is what it's all about, moments and opportunities against the big dogs.
5: Yeah, this is great. I think this is a great opportunity for this Lobo football team. Very confident Lobo football team, I might add. I don't know if the coaches are as confident as the players are, but, you know, beating John Mateer on our in our stadium a few years back has really kind of, I think, galvanized these players a little bit. All of them have said that they feel pretty good about this game. I don't think the coaches, because of the physicality of this Oklahoma front seven, both offensively and defensively, their front line, I should say. I think the coaches are a little bit more reserved than the players are, but it should set up for a great game. I think our guys are feeling pretty good about themselves. They're, you know, the moment isn't too big for them, beating UCLA there last season in the Rose Bowl, as well as our guys playing a formidable game against Michigan on the road. I think this team feels pretty good about themselves going into this game. I think the two lines are going to be the determining factor. Their two best players on the entire team are on the defensive line. David Stone, number 0, the nose guard, and number 44, Taylor Wien, the defensive end. Those are, that's a, that's

0: that's a formidable front with those two guys leading the way. So I'm expecting an extremely physical game. I want to see how physical we can be up front with them, and that's going to mm-hmm. determine the game. And we're going to see how well we can play when the big lights are on. And, you know, we're it's just like we were last year. We weren't really favored in those games against these opponents like this, but we were able to hold our own.
1: Oklahoma, their head coach, Brett Venables, well, he sharpened his resume on the defensive side. And OU is coming off a 17-10 loss at Michigan, where they held the Wolverines to just 263 yards of total offense, 4 of 13 on third down. They created one turnover, and Olobo shifted some things up in the offensive line. You had a freshman left tackle, Denzel Newell, and you were just talking about some of the standout players for Oklahoma on that defensive line. And we'll see if, you know, Jamar Tassi is back or not when kind of get the official lineups out there. But UNM shifted things around, and they liked what they saw. I know it was against Mercyhurst, but I know there's some confidence in the Lobos front five.
0: Yeah, I'm just proud of the fact that the players are so confident. Yeah. I mean, I don't know if the coaches really feel as strongly about their chances of kind of just manhandling or playing, you know, even with these guys, these big, I mean, and they're ginormous. They got some really big guys up front, especially on their offensive line. I don't know how much better their offensive line is. I mean, they're pretty good. They have one lineman that's pretty good offensively. But Venables on defense, his philosophy, he's aggressive attacking style defense. He uses multiple fronts. He really plays a physical style of defense. I think that's what he did when he's at Clemson as well. I think he's going to press the receivers outside. He's going to make you throw the ball. He's going to want you to mess up and either get sacks or you know, turnovers or somehow being physical with that defensive front. He's got those two guys up front, Ween and Stone, and they're pretty good. I mean, they're you know, you're going to have your hands full with those two guys. I mean, Michigan kind of got lucky on a little speed option. The guy looked like Cam Newton, quarterback from Michigan. He cut it all the way back against the grain, 40-something yards for the touchdown, and that was the big play for them. We got to limit big plays on their defense, because they want to turn you over. They really want to get after you with different fronts, shifting, slanting, blitzing. He's going to really play aggressive with that defense and try to get you to, you know, make a mistake and turn the ball over. So we've got to be careful with the ball. And just up front, we're going to see if we're going to be able to run the ball, because Eck wants to run the ball. So Venables against Eck as far as the run game goes is what I'm looking for today.
1: Yeah, Michigan in the second half last week, just 75 yards of total offense in that slugfest. And the Lobos, well, they got their gloves on, and they're hoping to throw some counters at Michigan. Maddox Management is a full-service residential and commercial property management company servicing both renters and property owners. 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We're getting you ready for New Mexico and Michigan. Michigan, Mexico, and Oklahoma. That was last week. I've been watching a lot of UTEP and Michigan this afternoon. That was interesting until halftime.
0: Yes, it was.
1: And then it was 38 straight points for the Wolverines. But it's the 2-0 Lobos and 1-1 Sooners, the 24th-ranked Oklahoma Sooners, as New Mexico rocking the all-whites today, getting set for this one. The countdown to kickoff is on, and coming up next, the voice of the Lobos, Robert Portnoy, sits down with the athletic director at the University of New Mexico, Ryan Berryman. They chatted up, and this is Lobo Football on the UNM Sports Radio Network.
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7: Every city has its landmarks. 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The Balloon Fiesta Field in October. 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
9: Welcome back on the Lobo Football Pregame Show. New Mexico is in Norman to take on Oklahoma. We have Lobo Athletic Director Ryan Berryman. RB, great to be with you again. And week two is under your belt. Second home game. How did things go in the Lobos' victory over Mercyhurst?
10: Yeah, thanks, Rob. And great game, too, for Coach Eck and the guys. Great performance from them. I think we came out pretty healthy as well, so that's always a win. Mother Nature certainly made things a little hot on us. I saw an unofficial stat that, compared to our September game last year, it was almost 20 degrees warmer, which was unfortunate. And, I think I appreciate all of our fans that stuck it out and put on some extra sunscreen. But overall went well and always great to get the win.
9: And you'd mentioned things like hydration stations and stuff like that. Everything went smoothly for the fans?
10: Yeah, we had our misting stations on the concourse, our water monsters for folks to fill up their water bottles across the concourse. But at the end of the day, there's only so much you can do to cool off, right? So we're looking forward to maybe some of this beautiful New Mexico fall weather coming up.
9: Lobo Athletics Director Ryan Berryman is with us. Pregame New Mexico and Oklahoma coming up for you. This is such an exciting trip. We talked briefly off the air, both of our first visits to Norman. So much surrounding an event like this for the visiting team when it is a unique opportunity for Lobo fans. What about logistics, RB?
10: Yeah, a lot of logistics go into a trip like this, and really all credit to our football operations staff. I mean, it's quite the science to move 180 people from point A to point B and do that at a high level. And I feel like we're ready to go, and everybody's really excited. So, these are the moments that we do what we do. And I know the team's excited. I know our fans are excited. We've sold through our fan ticket block at OU. We sold out of the Lobo tailgate on Saturday at OU. So there's a lot of interest, and I know a lot of Lobos will also be making that drive from Albuquerque to Norman, Oklahoma.
9: What is the preparation like for a road tailgate in Norman for Lobo football?
10: Yeah, there's a couple events going on this weekend. Friday night, there's an all Lobo gathering in Norman. So that's at the backyard at Midway. That's open to all Lobo fans. And then on Saturday, there is a Lobo tailgate that we're really appreciative of our friends at the Alumni Association that they've put on that has sold out. And so I appreciate all the Lobo fans that have bought tickets to that. It is a ticketed event, but it has sold out. And it just speaks to the interest in this game and in this program. And so really excited to spend 24 hours or so with our Lobo friends in Oklahoma.
9: Ryan Berryman with us, pregame, New Mexico, Oklahoma, coming up shortly on the UNM Sports Radio Network. Let's look at it from a football perspective for just a moment. You think about the P4 road trips for Lobo football in 2025, season opener at Michigan. That game was still in doubt in third quarter, and Lobo football held its own against the Wolverines. Then they go to Pasadena and the Rose Bowl and get the first ever Big Ten win in the history of the program. This is an SEC power, the Sooners, and a chance for the Lobos to make some history. How cool would that be?
10: Yeah, it'd be amazing, right? I think we're just fortunate to have this opportunity to be on this beautiful campus, to play against such an elite and profound football program and institution. But, you know, excited for the opportunity, and the opportunity is all you can ask for. And I think what Coach Eck has done better than a lot of things, you know, or maybe best, I should say, is inspire belief in his team and in this community. And I know a lot of people are going to Norman with belief, and Coach has an incredible ability to do that for a fan base and for a team. And so you never know what can happen when you kick it off, but what an honor it is to be at a place like this, to have this opportunity on national television.
9: Let's talk about Coach Eck and his ability to be both inspiring and engaging. And I think back to even preseason last year, where the social media buzz surrounding an office skit, you know, turned later into Coach Eck showing that he could be Tony Soprano in another skit. These types of things, the magnetism, the energy, he just has a personality that seems, you know, people gravitate to him.
10: Yeah, you're absolutely right, Rob. And the biggest piece of it for me is that it's genuine and authentic. You know, I think there's a lot of coaches and programs that put out marketing materials or film videos, and maybe it's manufactured. But for everything that Coach does, it's genuine and authentic. And his belief in this community and in the way he's embraced this community and his willingness to engage in those things, that's exactly what Coach is. And we're super appreciative that he's our coach.
9: Ryan Behrman with us pregame, New Mexico and the Sooners shortly. So, couple of announcements from basketball. Let's start with the Howl. The date is set, and we can't wait for that.
10: Yeah, it'll be a great time. It's hard to believe. You know, basketball season keeps moving up and up and up. Starts now in October. So the Lobo Howl will be Friday, October 9th in the pit powered by Nusenda. Conveniently a football bye week. And so we'll hope to have the football guys out there, and whatever coaches aren't on the road recruiting, they're in the pit that evening. But should be a great event, open to the fans, free to the public, to really kick off basketball season.
9: And even more recent announcement, the tip-off series. The Lobos exhibition schedule this year looks really good, doesn't it?
10: Yeah, excited. You know, some rules changes have made it possible where we can host, Power Four opponents in the pit in the preseason. And so the Power Four tip-off series, and that'll feature games against Washington State and Arizona State in the pit. And, just grateful to have those opportunities and to bring those teams to Albuquerque in front of our fan base. And, we've priced tickets really aggressively compared to, you know, maybe a regular season game. And so we hope everyone comes out and gets a look at the team in October.
9: Well, the Lobos look great on the gridiron. Can't wait to get the first look at the Lobos in the pit. RB, so much fun traveling to Norman. Thanks for the time. We'll talk to you again next week, and go Lobos.
10: Let's go Lobos, Robin, and let's enjoy our trip here in Oklahoma.
9: Ryan Behrman, Lobo Athletics Director, our guest here pregame. We're back after this. More to come on UNM Sports Radio Network.
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1: Oklahoma has an 899 winning percentage since 1999 at home. That was Bob Stoops' first season as the Sooners head coach. And, you know, that's the second best home winning percentage over that span behind the Boise State Broncos, who are at 901. But you know what? The Lobos have won on the blue turf before, and they're in Oklahoma with a ton of confidence. JJ Buck, Ned James with you here in Albuquerque. Now it's time to head inside the stadium as we throw it out to Norman. Check in with the voice of the Lobos, Robert Portnoy and Dontro Moore.
14: JJ, thank you. It is going to be hotter than Hades here inside Oklahoma Memorial Stadium today. 96 degrees as we talk to you from the stadium press level. Dontrell, you've played in environments like this. You've played in conditions like this. What's it going to be like for the players down there today?
15: It'll be a factor. It's humid down there on that that side of the stadium, too, where the Lobos bench is very hot. It's right into the sun. It will play a factor. Obviously, the altitude the Lobos are used to different here, so maybe it'll offset, but the heat definitely will play a factor in today's game. It looks like there's some shade right now. Look over the stadium, so that might neutralize things for the Lobos.
14: One thing that we noticed when we were down there earlier, Dontrell, is that the stands are right on top of the playing surface. There is not much room between the coach's box and the stands. It feels like the fans are right on the sidelines.
15: Literally, it's close. We talked to, I don't know what the guy's name was, but he was with Oklahoma, and he said it's the shortest distance of any stadium in the country. But it literally is, I think you walked it off maybe five or six paces from the sideline to the start of the bench. So we'll see how that plays out, you know, with things good on the sideline, injuries, things like that. So maybe something to keep an eye on.
14: New Mexico last year set the tone for its entire season when they did the unthinkable, and that's make Michigan sweat in the Big House. Third quarter, still a one-score game. Oklahoma's top 25, Michigan was the same last year. No one had any expectations for UNM in 2025. The expectations in 2026 are through the roof. Does that change things for the Lobos coming to Norman this season?
15: I'll say no, because the same belief they had last year at the Big House, they have that same belief now. The only thing it changes, I believe now, is simply they feel like they have a team that could actually go out and win. They were unsure of that last year, meaning sure of themselves, but the actual structure and foundation of their team is now a year in under Coach Eck, under his regime, under what they're doing, and I think they feel like the pieces and the years together, the time together, gives them an opportunity to come in here today and pull off the upset.
14: All right, let's get to your keys to victory. What does New Mexico have to do to take down top 25 Oklahoma and get their first ever win over a current SEC team at the time of the meeting? Number one, battle of the trenches. Where are you going there?
15: Yeah, I just think it's important to see, can they stop the 2025 second team All-SEC Taylor Wayne? He is a stud. He had five tackles versus UTEP, and then he follows it up, seven tackles versus Michigan, three tackles for loss, and one sack versus Michigan. So he is a stud. Can this O-line, with a freshman starting at left tackle, you know, the Dipsy Doo Dunkaroo last week, the switch around that they played well against Mercyhurst, can that offensive line hold up against this really good D lineman, two or three players probably going to the NFL? Can the battle of the trenches, can they figure out how to give the quarterback some opportunities, some time, and navigate what is going to be a rush, a house on fire from the Sooner D line?
14: Five of the six primary D linemen that you'll see rotate in for Oklahoma up front combine for a total of 51 career TFLs and 23 sacks. They cannot live in the Lobos offensive backfield today if UNM wants to have a chance to win. Okay, number two, pressure cooker. Could be going a bunch of different directions with that.
15: For me, it's number 10 and John Mateer. Can they get pressure to him? Can Coach Spence, the defensive coordinator for the Lobos, figure out a way to do some fire zone to disguise it, maybe some cover zero here and there? Remember the first game against Central Michigan, they did a corner blitz off the edge to the boundary. So can they figure out a way to get the Mateer, who didn't play as well last week? They had big high hopes for Mateer coming into this season, and he has not kind of played to their standard. So can the Lobos create pressure on him and make it hot, make it a pressure cooker, because the pressure is definitely on Mateer to perform and play well. And if he doesn't, the Lobos have an opportunity to win today.
14: Okay. I could not agree more. And it sounds like the battle up front, both sides of the ball. That's what we're looking at.
15: Absolutely.
14: Yeah, so often, the big fellas decide the outcome, don't they?
15: Yes, sir.
14: Okay, time for us to get back to the studios. JJ Buck and Ned James back in Albuquerque. Boys, it's going to be a broiler here in Oklahoma tonight.
1: Appreciate it, guys. Definitely stay hydrated. Enjoy the atmosphere. And you know, it's a good thing that we got the clouds and rain here in Albuquerque, man. I don't remember the last time it's rained this much.
0: I know.
1: Back-to-back days in Albuquerque.
0: It's nice, man. I like it.
1: But, yeah, we're nice and comfortable in the UNM Sports Radio Network studio, but it's going to be a hot one out there in Norman. And you heard Robin Donchell talk about it, the trenches. And that's where we started as well, up front. That's going to just set the tone so much in this game.
0: Yeah, I mean, that line, he's right about Wayne, the defensive end, 44. He's the guy that they're going to have to make sure that they account for. And give some help if they need be. And the game's always one up. It's a blocking and tackling game. I mean, who's going to be able to block the best? Who's going to tackle the best? Get guys to the ground. I mean, we're going to run the ball because Jason X, the football coach, and he's an offensive line guy. So we're going to try to get the run established. We just got to be careful with the big plays. I think that's going to be the main thing. And, you know, the one-on-one style of play that they're looking for on offense, just don't give up the big one.
1: Lobos and Sooners coming up 5:30 p.m. Mountain Time kickoff as we continue our countdown until that moment. Coming up next, Robert Hornway sat down with the other quarterback. We heard from Toa Va'avai last week. We got Luke Moga on deck this week. How does he feel about his play and what that quarterback room is going to have to do today in Norman? That is coming up next, and this is Lobo Football on the UNM Sports Radio Network.
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8: We're back on the Lobo Football pregame show. New Mexico is in Norman to take on top 25 Oklahoma. We're joined by Lobo quarterback Luke Moga. Luke, great to be with you on this program for the first time, and congratulations on a great start to the season. First of all, tell me about the feeling getting real meaningful snaps in a college football game in the season opener.
9: Yeah, it was a great feeling. That's what I kind of told everybody this offseason why I came here, was to play and make an impact on this team no matter what it looks like. And it was great to just play. You know, Central Michigan was not a bad team by any means. They won, you know, seven games and went to a bowl game. So it was great to get out there. Our team played really well. Defense continues to ball, and it was just a great feeling.
8: It was a high percentage completion game for you. You were dropping dimes, it looked like to me. Had to wait forever for Balin to come free across the field there on the touchdown pass. Start there. Take us through the call on the Balin George touchdown throw.
9: Yeah, we kind of got two guys working opposite fields, and we're just either playing off the safety or playing off who wins. And they were kind of holding our guys all game. I wouldn't say he necessarily won, but I gave him a chance, and he went up and made a really good play and made me look good by catching the ball.
8: It was a terrific throw, and it took forever for him to get through contact across the field. But did you feel like, from an accuracy standpoint, that first game, that you were on point? Because it sure looked that way from press row.
9: Yeah, I felt great. There were two throws or a couple throws that I wanted back. I think it was a little early over the middle to Zyle. But, you know, I think that's going to show up every game. I think I saw some out on the internet of Caleb Williams where it was like, you know, 50 to 60 to 70 to 80, the difference in that completion percentage is like three throws. And I think you saw that this past game where I missed, you know, I wanted three back. And I know we didn't pass the ball a lot, but I ended up not having a good statistical game. It doesn't really matter. We won, so I don't care. But I think the difference in the high completion percentage is a couple throws. And if I would have got those couple throws the first game, I probably would have been close to 100. And if I would have got those couple throws the last game, I would have been better. But I think I can learn from that and just and keep getting better.
8: Lobo transfer quarterback Luke Moga is our guest pregame. New Mexico and Oklahoma coming up for you from Norman. So now it's Mercyhurst. Two TD throws in this game, two beautiful plays. First, down the seam to Cade Keith. Want to hear about that one. And then you threw into over-the-top coverage, and DJ Darling made a heck of a catch on the second one.
9: Yeah, they were what we kind of practiced all week. Cade just slipped him up the middle. But, you know, like I said before that, I wanted to throw back, you know, to Troy, give him a chance, left it inside, but I was able to recover and hit Cade, and he made a great route and good catch. And then DJ, I just gave him a chance. You know, probably could have checked the ball down, but, you know, I thought he had a step. Went and gave him a chance, and he made a really good play for me.
8: Luke, you also found the paint yourself. Take us through the zone read there where you finally decided he was pinching enough and you beat him to the pylon.
9: Yeah, I'm just glad that, you know, I wanted to kind of show people I can use my legs. I know it was a 1 yard score, but like it felt good to get in the end zone again. I had a bunch of rushing touchdowns in high school, so that's definitely something I'm working on, something I'm, you know, gonna keep looking for and searching, because I think my legs are a weapon. You know, it makes defenses hurt and get real frustrated when we move the ball with our legs, but it felt really good to get back in the end zone that way.
8: Luke Moga's alongside pregame New Mexico in Norman to take on Oklahoma. Talking with your strength coach, Caleb Heim, he said that among the top three fastest players on the team, just shy 23 miles per hour in straight line speed. That number that we've seen, just under 10.5 in the 100 meters from high school, is that legit? Everybody wants to know.
9: 100%, that's legit. I had a really good track coach in high school. My dad ran track as well and kind of forced me to run. Not forced me, but it's like, dude, you're going to get faster. And I listened to him, and then my first meet was not too good. I think I was like 11.3 my sophomore year, and then I just kept at it. And then I went to 11.1, 11 flat, 10.9, 10.7. And then in the state final, I got down to 10.49, which was tied for first. But yeah, legit speed. I can't wait to show people that I can run too.
8: Your dad was a DB at Kentucky. A little genetics working there?
9: Definitely genetics. You know, you got to be fast to be a short white DB and play in the SEC. So definitely there.
8: Luke Moga's alongside pregame New Mexico in Norman to take on Oklahoma. So the Sooners, top 25. Now, you came to UNM from Oregon, so a lot of experiences in big-time environments, including at Austin, your home stadium. So you know what it's going to be like in terms of the noise, but this could be your game, potentially, at quarterback, alongside Toa Fa'avai, of course, your partner in the signal calling realm for the Lobos. But what about this opportunity for you, Luke?
9: Yeah, it's a great opportunity. Coach Eck was kind of telling us when people turn on the tape, the first game they're going to look at this year for us is Oklahoma. You know, there's some other really quality opponents on our schedule, but this is the one game where it's like, you know, arguably people are like, they are, you know, better than us, whatever, on paper. You know, don't want to discredit any of our guys, but, you know, they're bigger, probably more athletic. But this is a really good test for us and a really good opportunity for the team. And I'm just excited to be at the helm of it and to go out there and play. You know, this is, like you said, this is going to be a great environment. I definitely think I'm prepared. We went to Penn State Whiteout last year, and it was a good feeling when we kind of quieted that stadium. And I think there were 110,000 maybe. And, you know, they got a really big stadium at Oklahoma too. So that's what we look forward to do, is to try to quiet that. But I definitely think I'm prepared. I definitely think the way that the coaches are pumping in crowd noise for us at practice is helping as well. But I just look forward to the opportunity.
8: Is this a week where if you can and he can, you're going to sneak in a phone call with Dylan Gabriel, your former teammate from Oregon, to just get a feel for how he approaches this type of environment?
9: I called him yesterday, actually. We were on the phone, not only because he is in the league and played at Oregon, but he also played at Oklahoma too. And it's some of the same staff members that were there. You know, I won't get into what we were talking about, but I definitely reach out to all the people that I can to try to prepare me. But he just told me, you know, to go have fun, to go use my legs when I need to. Said they're going to get after me. But yes, I did talk with him, and I'm excited, and I hope he's doing well as well.
8: Last question. He's on your team. He's the leader of this room. He's Jack Lane. His right arm is in a sling. He just had surgery. But when he set the tone for his team last year at Michigan by taking hit after hit after hit and getting back up and keeping New Mexico in the fight and in that game deep into the third quarter, that was a tone setter really for the entire season. Have you thought about that piece of it and what it might be from a leadership standpoint to deliver the same kind of toughness against Oklahoma, because you know they're coming after you?
9: 100%. You know, I was kind of taught the last couple of years, like, if you have a soft quarterback, you have a soft team. And so that's why I was glad to take some hits. Honestly, last week I kind of wanted to just, I don't want to say I took them on purpose, but I kind of wanted to be a little later with my throws just to get hit. You know, and these guys are a lot bigger, but I think that's definitely a tone setter. And like I said, you can't have a soft quarterback and have a tough team. So you got to have a tough quarterback and have a tough team. You know, I think it's also good avoiding hits when you can, but if you get licked, you know, you got to get back up, keep pushing the ball on the field.
8: Chance to make some history. No Lobo football team has beaten a current member of the SEC. You have that chance. Best of luck.
9: Thank you. I appreciate that. Let's go do it.
8: Luke Moga, our guest, Lobo quarterback. We're back after this timeout. More to come on UNM Sports Radio Network.

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7: There's something about this city you cannot explain to someone who's never lived here. You just feel it. Albuquerque shows up for its teams, for its community, for its traditions. And after the game, after the long day, after everything this city gives you, Golden Pride is where Albuquerque comes home to barbecue ribs, fried chicken, green chile stew, and fresh tortillas. 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Golden Pride. This is our city. This is our food.
8: Well, the Lobos have a defense that will allow them to compete for a Mountain West championship. 2 years ago, they beat this quarterback, John Matera, when he was at Washington State. However, today he's surrounded by a different supporting cast in Norman, Oklahoma. SEC talent on the field. Welcome back. J.J. Buck joined by the former Lobo quarterback, Ned James, live in our UNM Sports Radio Network studio here in Albuquerque. Ned, we've studied this quarterback before, but at OU, what are the Sooners asking Matera to do in this offense?
9: Yeah, he's a little bit more mature now, so he kind of understands, you know, how to kind of manipulate defenses with his head and, you know, kind of know when the one-on-one matchups are favorable to him. And so he, you know, he's really more polished. I can see why the coaches are saying, hey, he ain't the same guy you guys beat at New Mexico a few years back. He is where he runs that check with me system, the RPO system, and he's looking for one-on-one matchups, and he's counting the box, you know, whether he's checking the run. He's got a defensive coach, so the defensive coach is going to make him run the ball. Having Brett Venables as the head coach, they want to run the ball. They want to control the game. But he's big time talented arm, typical Texas high school quarterback guy, can play, you know, anywhere on the field, can run it, can, you know, he can do a lot of different things. So he's not a great runner, but he's a decent runner. He's strong and physical. So we'll see what happens today, because I think he's going to look for the one-on-one matchups to make the big plays.
8: So the Sooners leading rusher and leading pass catcher both transfers from Colorado State. The running back, Lloyd Avant, 24 carries, 116 yards, 4.8 yards per catch. But Rocky Beers, 8 catches, 137 yards, and a touchdown. And we know, watching the talent throughout the Mountain West Conference, what they can do. But interesting seeing two former Colorado State guys be leading, you know, those categories for the Sooners. For New Mexico, you know, Spencer Winski always will have his unit ready. what are the keys? What do they need to be focused on defensively today?
9: I still think you got to stop the run, because if you don't stop the run, they don't have to pass. So he's going to concentrate on stopping those running backs. And I know Lloyd Avant plays running back, and Xavier Robinson, I think, is the bigger guy. I think he's the guy that can be dangerous, because he can run you over, and he can run around you and he can run you over. Even though Avant is the speed guy from Colorado State, he's still a Colorado State guy, so he's not. He's okay. I don't think he's spectacular. But Spence is going to try to play with a 6-7-man front and try to keep everything in front of him. He's going to disguise the fronts and give him different looks so they're not able to check as easily. And we run in different personnel groupings. That's the one thing about college I really like now. They're using different personnel groupings with the defenses so guys can't check into their favorite plays easier. He's going to make it hard for him up front. We've got some big guys we can rotate in. We've got, returning linemen that can play up front with some of these bigger guys. They've got a huge offensive line. They've got one really good player, the left guard, Eddie Pierre-Louis. He's pretty good. He's probably the best guy. The rest of them are just okay. They got a big stiff at left tackle. I don't really like Peyton Joseph's been playing out there, and he's kind of a big stiff. So we'll see. I love Brett Carhu, so I'm curious to see how they're handling him. But that's all Nowinski wants to do. He wants to kind of confuse them up front with his different personnel groupings and different front looks. And that's what they're going to primarily try to do. As far as receptions go, I know Rocky Beers, the tight end from Colorado State, he's a decent tight end. I mean, nothing spectacular, but the number one guy is Isaiah Santanga. He's the kid's dad played out of Bloomfield, New Mexico, but this kid is special, number one. He's the guy he's the punt returner, and I think he's had a return for a touchdown as a punt returner, but he's really, he plays the little slot receiver, but he's dangerous with the ball in his hand. So he's the one guy I think they're trying to avoid giving up the big play, and I think that's what Spence Nowinski, his defenses are geared to do. So I'm looking to see how they can do that. And Frankie Edwards, I'm going to see if they're going to try to pick on him, because he's going to be the guy. I think he's going to be the odd man out at corner, because I think Amani is a little bit better on the other side. But we'll see what happens as the game goes on.
8: 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Great food, great fun, and a proud sponsor of UNM Lobo Football. We're getting ready for New Mexico and Oklahoma. And for the Lobos, they're going to want to run the football. Yeah. Scotty Humphrey, Kiefer Sibley, the top two in that rotation. But Troy O'Meary,
9: yeah,
8: big dude.
9: Big dude.
8: Can you go out there and make a play against SEC cornerbacks tonight?
9: Yes, he can. He's big and he's physical enough to do it. He's probably maybe not at 100%, but he's getting there. But he's the big physical guy who can do it. Now, they're physical on the corner. Now, that's one thing Brent Venables has them doing. They're playing physical on defense, especially at the corner position. So they're gonna come out and press you, and they're going to force you to try to get some releases to get off the ball. And you got to get the ball out. I mean, these quarterbacks are going to have to get the ball out in man coverage, and they're going to test them. I think Venables wants to see if our guys can pass the ball. They know, hey, yeah, you can run it. Sure, you can keep running it and trying to get 3 yards in a cloud of dust, but we're going to stack that front. We're going to try to do it with 6 and 7-man fronts too. They're not going to try to throw everybody up there, but he's not afraid to throw 8-man fronts up there and blitz you and force you to try to get the ball out quick. Some of those kind of things. So I'm curious to see how Troy does, because, Coach Eck is not afraid to throw the deep ball. He's not afraid to throw the ball up and say, hey, okay, this 50-50 ball. I want to see if my guy is better than your guy. So it makes for a great matchup, great scheme, great just coaches going at each other that are similar, I believe, in style. So it's going to be physical, but I want to see if our guys, because our kids are pretty confident. I mean, I say that because I'm watching coaches and kids at practice. I think the kids are a lot more confident than the coaches are this week. So we'll just see if that plays out.
8: Looking forward to it, and also keep an eye on special teams. Marco Beltran Jr., maybe can he be a field flipper if the Lobos can win a third down, force a punt. And then, there's a few tricks up the sleeves of Luke Schleichner and Jason Eck they'll be willing to throw. Couple of those at Oklahoma tonight in Norman. The countdown to kickoff is on, and coming up next, the voice of Lobos, Robert Portnoy, sits down with head coach Jason Eck. This is Lobo Football on the UNM Sports Radio Network.
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15: We're back on the Lobo football pregame show. We're joined by New Mexico head football coach Jason Eck as the Lobos get ready to take on Oklahoma in Norman. Coach, you're 2-0. Congratulations on another dub against Mercyhurst. And now things ramp up. You're in the deep end of the pool with the SEC and the top 25 Sooners. First off, what an opportunity for your team.
16: Yeah, no, it's a great opportunity for us, and this is a really quality team we're going to play. It's going to be a great environment today, and just can't wait to see how we come out here and respond.
15: And expect to respond the same way they did when you went on the road and played P4 teams in Pasadena and in the Big House last year. You made an early impression with the opener against the Wolverines. Do you use an experience like that and talk with your team about that? How this is how we want it to look. We're going to be tough. We're going to be tough-minded, and we're going to hang in there no matter what happens.
16: Yeah, I think our confidence going into this game is probably a lot more sincere than maybe the confidence we had going into that Michigan game last year. I think it probably helped us in that Michigan game. We had some moments of evidence that guys could cling to, but I think we're bringing in a confident team. We believe we can win this game tonight, and we got to go do it now.
15: Lobo head football coach Jason Eck is with us pregame in Norman. The Lobos and the Sooners shortly. So Oklahoma, top 25, couple of tapes on them. What have you seen in the games that they've played so far against UTEP and Michigan?
16: Well, they have a suffocating defense. Our defense is playing really well, is only giving up 7 points a game. Well, their defense has given up 8.5 points a game, so it's about the same. They got a really good defensive lineman. I like their defensive front. Their four starters are excellent, both on the edges and inside. Owen Heineke's a really savvy Mike linebacker who reminds you of Jackson. And then in the back end, you know, their nickel, Reggie Powers is a good player. Peyton Bowen is a really good safety. I think their corners are good, so it's going to be a great challenge. They're very, very good on special teams. Satania is a great returner. The kicker is a great player. He was the Lou Groza Award winner last year, so he, you know, Tate Sandell, he's really good. And then on offense, you know, Mateer is a difference maker, a type player who can beat you with his arms or with his legs. So we had to do a great job on him.
15: Let's follow up on the Oklahoma defense for a moment. Their head coach, Brent Venables, is renowned as a great defensive mind and has been for quite some time. It is a defense that is multiple. It's a defense that's tough to identify. Why is it so tough to move the ball against his groups?
16: They really play together. I think everything they do defensively fits. You know, it builds off of each other. It complements each other. They give you a lot of multiple looks. He's aggressive. You know, he likes to blitz you. And they got a lot of good players. So it's you know, it's kind of everything going for it as a defense, and they certainly know what they're doing.
15: I mentioned this when I talked earlier this week with one of your quarterbacks, Luke Moga, that I felt like it was a tone setter for the entire team, for the entire season. When Jack Lane took some hits early against Michigan, got back up, got back in the huddle, dusted himself off, and never flinched. You've talked about how this team responds to adversity in Norman and what that will look like. It starts at the quarterback position, doesn't it?
16: Yeah, I think our quarterback's body language, you know, their actions, that's important, you know, for any of the quarterbacks we play in this game, you know, all three of the main guys. And, you know, we're going to have some adversity in this game. We haven't had a lot of adversity up to this point, and I think that's going to be a good test to see how we respond when we get that adversity.
15: Low Boyd football coach Jason Eck is with us. We are pregame. New Mexico is in Norman to take on top 25 Oklahoma. You said earlier this week, as you talked about the run defense for the Sooners and how important it is for your team to be able to run the ball, that you struggled to run it against Michigan and Minnesota, a couple of Big Ten opponents from last year. When you did run it against UCLA, the outcome was different. Between the tackles, they're going to be stingy. How does your team find a way to move the ball on the ground?
16: Well, I think it's a combination. I think we got to have multiple ways to use our backs, both inside and the perimeter. And then, you know, we're going to have to use the quarterback in the run game as well. And hopefully that can be an X factor for us, especially with Toa and James Loebstein.
15: Luke told me that he's excited to get a chance to show off his legs. And he was really pumped that he got a good read on that zone read look at the goal line. And he could pull it and race to the pylon. He's pretty dynamic with his feet, too, isn't he?
16: Yeah, he's done a solid job with that. And, you know, again, I think the biggest thing I told him is, hey, you got to use your legs this week to show you can scramble and make some things happen, because there's going to be, you know, there's going to be some times where we don't win all of our one-on-one matchups up front.
15: You mentioned their quarterback, Mateer. Lobo fans remember him from a couple of seasons ago here in Albuquerque when he was with Washington State and New Mexico defeated the Cougars, one of the better wins in recent program history. He is a true dual threat guy who can beat you in multiple ways. Why is he so tough?
16: He's big, he's strong, very strong arm, very good runner. You know, he can do a lot of things. It'll be interesting to see how much they want to use him. You noticed he had, you know, 13 rushes against Michigan, only had 3 rushes against UTEP. So it'll be interesting to see how they want to use him against us, and if the quarterback run game is going to be a major part of what they want to do.
15: What can Lobo fans expect from their pass game? Is it some play action? Is it some gun and two-step drops? Are they going to try to dink and dunk here, or will they take some shots over the top?
16: Yeah, I think they'll try to get the ball a lot to their big tight end, Rocky Beers, who's played against the Lobos before when he was at Colorado State. Is a big target, their leading receiver, but they also have, you know, some guys they can go, you know, up top to who can run. Satania is one of them on offense, and Mackenzie Allian had a big play earlier this year. So they'll take some shots downfield. They'll get the ball to the tight ends. They'll also have some perimeter screens where they just try to throw it out there and beat you right off the bat. So we got to play very, very good defense.
15: As always, in a game like this, you said that the Lobos are going to need to create some possessions, some extra possessions, or have some big plays, and that circles us back to special teams. And so far, your teams have shown to be a team that can get an advantage in special teams. How important today?
16: Yeah, we got to do a great job. Hopefully, we can get some punt returns. I think Marco Beltran's done a great job with that all year. We got to punt the ball well, because their punt returner has brought one back for a touchdown already this year against UTEP. So both our hang time matching the distance and our placement, is really critical. And, you know, we got to make our field goal opportunities. They got a great kicker, so we got to match that.
15: Finally, it's going to be an incredible environment, 80,000 in Norman, and the Lobos have certainly experienced atmospheres like this. But in particular, at the quarterback position, you have inexperience. Luke Moga knows big venues and loud crowds. He was at Oregon before he came to UNM. Toa Fa'avai had one snap before this season, and Moga, not a lot of playing time. So the quarterbacks being in that cauldron for the first time, how have you helped them prepare?
16: Well, we've worked crowd noise all week, and we'll see. I think it's going to be interesting to see how they do respond, because they haven't been in that environment. And, you know, Luke got in at the end of the Northwestern game last year when they were up by, 35 points or whatever. You know, that wasn't a raucous crowd at that time, so.

0: En garde!
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5: 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Now with the call of the game is the voice of the Lobos, Robert Portnoy.
8: Hello, Lobo fans. We welcome you live to Oklahoma, New Mexico, and top 25 Oklahoma Sooners. Happy to have you aboard. However, you've locked us in across the UNM Sports Radio Network. The Lobos and Sooners playing for the first time since the 30s. And UNM has a chance to do something that no other Lobo football team has done. And that is beat a team that is currently playing out of the Southeastern Conference. Alongside broadcast partner Dontrell Moore, I'm Robert Portnoy, D-Train. What an opportunity for UNM. Essentially playing with house money here today, right? No one expects you to win. You come in a 21.5-point underdog. But the Lobos went to Michigan last year and faced the same odds. And they were in the game, a one-score game into the third quarter. Can New Mexico pull off the upset here today?
9: Yeah, a couple of things have to happen, right? They have to believe, and they showed that belief throughout the latter part of last season, the summer, all the fall, all the things, all the last couple of games that lead up into this. I think it's important that the Lobos play within themselves, but play free, because they literally have nothing to lose. And again, everything happens. The last time I remember, 2005, we were in Columbia. We were playing against Missouri. They were in the Big 12 at the time. Now they're in the SEC, and nobody picked us to win. I think we were 20-something point underdogs, and we end up winning that game in Missouri. So the Lobos can decide their own fate, how they play well. A couple things have

0: to go their way, but this is definitely possible.
1: The next year is coming off a 9-win campaign a year ago, and I feel like the tone was set for the Lobos, Dontrell, when they took on Michigan in the Big House and did not look overmatched. It set the stage for the first season of Coach Eck at the helm, ending in a bowl game in Phoenix. Can the Lobos make a statement here late afternoon, early evening in Oklahoma?
0: I think so. I think the statement is how well they play and how long they can stick around. The difference is last year they were no one really thought it was going to be possible, and then you know third quarter they were still only a score down. I think this year, if it's close in the third quarter, the Lobos are going to win the football game if they stay close. Obviously, Oklahoma's a good football team, and they'll be wanting to right some of their wrongs after they lost last week to Michigan. So, and then they have Georgia next week, so we'll see how they bounce back. But it'll be a good football game, that's for sure.
1: Oklahoma gets the football first. We are set. Grant Glasgow strikes this one 8 yards deep in the end zone to our left. And the Sooners will have the football first, moving left to right across the UNM Sports Radio Network dial. The Lobo defense up front, Carhu, Booker, Slayton, Agu, they've been phenomenal. Swayman, Eck in the middle. Arnold, Combs, Brawley, Speech, and Edwards across the back line in the 4-2-5 for defensive coordinator Spence Nowinski. The play caller for Oklahoma is John Mathieu. We anticipate Lloyd Avant to be his primary tailback and Rocky Beers to be his tight end. They're both CSU transfers. Watch for Isaiah Satini on the outside, one of the top receivers in all of college football. Has a punt return TD already this year. A little delayed handoff in the middle, and there's nothing there for Avant. The Lobos gang tackle him as four New Mexico Lobos arrive at the ball carrier to bring him down for no gain. Well, they're going to give him forward progress of one.
0: Yeah, Carhu was insanely explosive right there off the edge. He's played well. He got that extra year in his mind, and he played really well right there off the edge.
1: If Darren Agu can live in the Oklahoma backfield, that would bode very well. He's played in the SEC for Vanderbilt before transferring to New Mexico. They show fly sweep motion, and it's a pull and a keep in the zone read, and the Lobos stay home. Tavian Combs is all over the Wazoo transfer, John Mathieu, and brings him down after a pickup of one. It'll be 3rd and 8.
0: What they have right there, Robert, is a read. They got Lloyd Avant coming and John Mathieu doing pulling it on the zone read, but the Lobos stayed at home. You had your right reads, and they were right where they were supposed to be.
1: From the 27, 3rd and 8. Oklahoma in the gun with twins to the left, single wide to the right. The boundary side, the quarterback, Mathieu's right. That dangerous tight end is set up in the slot left. Rocky Beers from Air Force to FIU to CSU, now to OU here in Norman. Tailback to the right of the quarterback, Mathieu, as he takes the shotgun snap. Little three-step drop. The Lobos get some pressure. Mathieu avoids the rush, and he's intercepted. Throws over the middle, and Tavian Combs dies in front of the intended target, Zetania, for the pick inside the Oklahoma 40.
0: And there it is right there, Robert. An opportunistic play by Tavian Combs. The Lobos get pressure on Mathieu. He has a lot of pressure to play well, and he forced it there. And the Lobos did exactly what they've done well this year, Robert. Turn the ball over.
1: Just incredible. Tavian Combs has done it again, Dontrell. For the second straight game, the Lobos' magnificent 7-year defensive back has gotten a huge pick. The Lobos turned over their opponent, Mercier's, 6 times last week at home, and they get a pick on the first possession of the game here tonight in Norman. Toa Fa'avai, the redshirt freshman at quarterback. Tailback, Scottrey Humphrey behind him out of the pistol. Scottrey gets it. He'll cut it back, and he's nailed at the line of scrimmage. But as Scottrey always does, he moves the pile forward, and Humphrey's brought down after a short gain of one. David Stone, one of the defensive tackles, was the man who was first in.
0: Yeah, Robert, you talked about it. The Lobos tied for first in the nation in forcing turnovers. 8 total, now 9, and have given up the ball 0 times. But the important thing in this big game, if you want to pull off an upset, is to get those turnovers and then put points on the board.
1: We saw one of the things that Mathieu can do is extend the play with his legs as he felt pressure. But you throw late over the middle, you're stepping into the cauldron, and he got picked. They're going to motion Sibley out of the backfield, and it's a straight drop back for Toa. It's a designed quarterback draw, and Oklahoma is all over it. Adebawore is there. The defensive end on the other side, who already has a sack this season, to bring down Toa in the backfield for a loss of 3.
0: Yeah, and that was a designed quarterback sign for Toa Fava right there, but they were not able to block it up. Anytime you're running a quarterback draw, it's going to be low developing. So those guys have to block for a little bit longer. Those guys on the defensive line for the Sooners are absolute studs.
1: You have to get points off of this turnover.
0: Have to.
1: If the Lobos don't get a first down, just pick up 5 or 6 yards or even 7 yards and give Grant Glasgow with his big leg a chance for three. Full wide receiver setup and an empty backfield now as they motion Day-Day Buchanan in next to Toa. Play clock is down to zero, and I believe New Mexico is going to get a timeout. No, delay of game will back up UNM by 5 yards. That is super costly.
0: And those procedural penalties have not been a bugaboo for the Lobos. And again, in this kind of game, you want to play within yourself and play perfect. So that's something they'll definitely want to minimize.
1: Man, if New Mexico had been ready to snap the ball, Oklahoma thought a timeout had been called. They came over to the sideline. Their coaches were out by the numbers on the field. Third and 17 from the Oklahoma 44. Fa'avai in the gun with a four wide receiver look. The tailback is Buchanan, moves him to his right hip. Play clock at 5. High snap, handed off to Day-Day. Can he turn the corner? Day-Day to the 42, brought down there. Gain of 2, maybe 3. Just excellent pursuit from the Willside linebacker, James Nesta. And the Lobos get the turnover, Dontrell, but they go backwards and they'll have to punt it away.
0: Yeah, and that's the thing. You're going to look back in the start of this game. You did exactly what you wanted to do. Created some doubt early, get the pick, and they don't get, you know, like you said, they lose yards. And so, again, you're wondering if that trenches, what's going to happen in the battle. In the battle of the trenches, that's what won that series for the Sooners. They were more explosive to the ball, and the Lobos couldn't get any movement at the offensive line.
1: Michael Kern played at Texas at one time before transferring to Cal and then to New Mexico. Beautiful coffin corner punt that bounced out of bounds on the near sideline at the 5-yard line of the Sooners. That is fantastic work on the pin punt by Kern, and Oklahoma's in the shadow of its own goalposts. We're going to step aside. First time out. Lobos and Sooners scoreless. Sooner ball deep in their own territory on the other side on the UNM Sports Radio Network.
2: 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And also, you know, you may want to take a look at the Sandia Sportsbook, too. Come out and join us as we're here today as the Lobos take on the Sooners in Norman, Oklahoma. It's Brandon Vogt on News Radio KQOB.
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1: We're back at Gaylord Family Oklahoma Memorial Stadium in Norman. The host, top 25 Sooners, 21 in the coaches' poll, 24 in the AP poll, and the visiting Lobos receiving votes still in the coaches' poll. New Mexico and Oklahoma scoreless. Each team has had an offensive possession. Book boy, Dontrell, if you're UNM, you feel like you wasted a golden opportunity. You're set up inside the Sooners 40 with a first down and 10 after Tavian Combs' second interception of the season, and you lose 4 yards over three plays and have to punt it away.
2: Yeah, and if you look back at the end of this game, that's maybe a possession. I know it's early, a lot of football to be played, but when you're an underdog in these types of games, you have to absolutely make the most of those opportunities. And again, if this game doesn't go the way the Lobos want it, maybe we'll look back to that series and say, was that a huge missed opportunity?
1: If that's the case, if this is a one-possession game at the finish line, then you live with whatever happens, and maybe you lament a lost opportunity, but
2: True.
1: It means you got to the fourth quarter in the final five with a chance to win, and I'll take that 10 out of 10 times.
2: Very well said, my friend. Very well said.
1: All right. Sooners at their own five, backed up on the near-right hash as they move left to right across the UNM Sports Radio Network dial this year. Michael Carlisle, on-site engineer. Bob Walpole, our producer in the studios in Albuquerque. Mike Cadeau helping out with spotting. Dontrell Moore alongside yours truly, Robert Portnoy. So happy to be with you from one of the great venues in all of college football. The Lobos, move to front from left to right, and Mateer takes the snap on his goal line. Hands it off left side. A nice gain off left tackle. The pickup of 3, maybe 4 for Jonathan Hatton Jr. as he was brought down by Drew Speech, one of the Lobos safeties.
2: Yeah, they're going to try to get back to what they did against UTEP, which is run the football.
1: They go a little tempo here. Set up the wide receiver screen. It's a little bubble, and the Lobos are on top of that as the catch is made by Elijah Thomas out there, but next was all over it. Armani Arnold was out there, and he got some help from his friends. So here comes a third down and medium, 3rd and 5.
2: Yeah, they throw the screen out there, and you got a block on that, and the Lobos got off their blocks remarkably quick there and nothing doing, and see if they can bring up a blitz here to create some pressure.
1: Clay Martineau sets up to the left side of the defensive formation in a stand-up position. He made a lot of problems for Mercyhurst in their offensive backfield last week. Shotgun set up here for Mateer on a 3rd and 5 from his 10. Straight drop back. The Lobos will get a little late pressure. Mateer with a late crosser fires across the middle and hits Zetania for a beautiful strike and a first down pickup to the 21-yard line. That's a pickup of 11 and a Sooner first down.
2: Yeah, just set in the pocket right there. The Lobos had good coverage, but better offense.
1: Sooners go tempo. Handed off inside. Lobos with penetration. And New Mexico's all over it. Frankie Edwards first. And then the captain, Jackson Eck, to finish him off. That'll be a loss of 2 as the Lobos pick up a TFL back to the 19.
2: All running game, Robert, is destroyed by penetration. The Lobos had multiple guys creating penetration right there. And then they had the second level guys finish it off.
1: Game clock shows 9.5. First quarter continues. Third possession of the football game. Each team has had one try, and neither produced points. Lobos got a turnover and couldn't capitalize. High snap. Mateer is going to run himself, and the Lobos get penetration. There is nothing there. Penetration for UNM, and another tackle for loss. I believe it was Albert Tuakalau who got in there.
2: Yeah, just pressure galore right now. The Lobos are winning their one-on-one battles, and there's penetration. The Sooners have no idea how to block it. Schemed up very well. They had the zone on the outside and then blitzes on the inside. I love how the Lobos defense did that.
1: Apologies. It was Jaden Flaker. Flaker with a tackle for loss. All the way back to the 15. Of course, now 3rd and 16. Mateer's going to throw it to the back. Out of the backfield, Robinson makes a man miss to the original line of scrimmage and shoved out of bounds far side. At the 22-yard line, it'll be a gain of 7, but it'll bring up a Sooner punt.
2: Yeah, basically you're saying bend a little bit right there, but don't break. Keep everything underneath you. Again, they picked up a good mount, but not enough to get the first down. Forced the Sooners on their first two possessions, an interception and now a punt.
1: My goodness. They must be spoiled fans, Dontrell. A beautiful stripe out in effect. The stadium is crimson and cream all the way around, just like the Lobos do, the cherry and white in the pit. Well, they've booed the Sooner offense off the field twice in 2 possessions today.
2: Robert, you also got
3: the game just started.
2: It's still the leftover from the Michigan game.
1: Unbelievable. That's a horrible punt from Grayson Miller, but he gets a favorable bounce, and it'll trickle across the 40 near the 35 as that one right up the side of his foot. Boy, he's fortunate he was on the left hash kicking to the right boundary, because if he hadn't been, that would have been about an 18-yard punt. 43 at Nets, and we'll take timeout. Lobos with pretty solid field position at their 33 on the other side. Scoreless in Norman, mid-first on the UNM Sports Radio Network.
4: 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It's the Lobo Watch Party. 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It's Brandon Vogt on News Radio KKOB.
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1: Back in Norman, happy to have you along. However you've locked us in today across the UNM Sports Radio Network. A long time, the top rusher in Lobo football history, Dontrell Moore. I'm Robert Portnoy. D-Train, I want to share a little moment with the fans who are listening in. One of our favorite things when we arrive at the stadium, first thing, check out the locker room and then go straight to the field. And nice setup, by the way, visiting locker area here at Oklahoma Memorial Stadium. I mean, it's first class. But the field, it's just absolutely immaculate, isn't it? It's this natural grass. It is perfect. It's like better than any country club fairway you could ever possibly imagine. But the story I want to share is there was a kids event on the field when we were checking out the playing surface today, and they had the OU logo in the middle roped off so the kids wouldn't walk on the paint. But they were allowed to run around, throw the football, and have some fun. This is 3+ hours before the gates even open, right? And so one of those kids saw you. And it happens so often that you're identified as a player, and that's why he was attracted to you. Now, you're not in uniform, so if he thinks about it for a second, he knows that you're not. But he knew you could have been a player. Ended up getting a photograph with four of these youngsters, got a chance to tell them who you were, that you played for the team Oklahoma's playing today. They were so excited to meet you. I just love you have a magnetism about you, partner, and it's evident everywhere we go.
2: I appreciate it. It was really cool to share that moment with that young man and ask for my autograph, and I signed a football, and I just enjoy it. You know, maybe that's a Sooner one day, a kid, but just an awesome moment for sure.
1: Sibley and Humphrey in the backfield for Fa'avai from his 33 near left hash. It's a throw, toe over the middle, right through the hands of Troy Amire. And I think Troy might have heard some footsteps on that one, Dontrell, there were definitely three Sooners converging on him.
2: Yeah, they're going to look at that one in film, and he might get a little bit of a loving on that one. But he was definitely going to get hit there. He didn't put his hands out. We call that alligator arms, where you know you're going to get popped, but you got to go make that catch.
1: Incomplete, second and 10, New Mexico 33. Fa'avai and Moga will both quarterback today. Luke Schleissner and Jason Eck, OC and head coach for the Lobos, respectively, told us that the four starting series for the Lobos would be split evenly 2-2. Toa's going to run. Toa avoids a rush. Toa has room, and Toa has a first down. Toa to midfield. Toa to the 48-yard line. Fa'avai with a huge scramble and a Lobo first down. That's a pickup of 19. There is a flag in the offensive backfield.
2: Yes.
7: Holding, number 51, offense. 10-yard penalty from the previous spot. Replay second down.
1: That's the captain at left guard, the offensive season-long captain of Lobos for 2026. the New Mexico Military Institute transfer, Malik Galeon, and he has been a road grader this year so far for the Lobos down trail, but that is a painful holding penalty.
2: Yeah, because that's why they like Toa right there, is because his ability to kind of get in, that wasn't holding, kind of had him, and from my perspective, but again, you could call holding on any play, but that's why they like Toa for his escapability as he did on that play.
1: Twins to the right and Twins to the left with an empty backfield for the moment for Fa'avai as the Lobos have a second down and 20. Toa looking to his right for Sibley, and they had the screen set up, but it went right through the hands of Sibley. It was a little high and a little behind him and maybe had a little too much heat on it. Maybe Toa needs to put a little more touch on that throw and let Kiefer bring that one in and turn himself around.
2: Yes, Robert, and again, we've seen this a couple of times, Mercyhurst game, where there's just some jitters, even in the Central Michigan game from Toa to start the game. That throw has to be thrown with a little touch to allow his running back right there, Sibley, to get some to catch it. Just have to have a little more touch on it.
1: Third and 20 from the Lobo 23. How aggressive do you get with your young quarterback as Day-Day Buchanan is the single setback to his right? And Day-Day's going to get the carry off left tackle, and Buchanan will have the 26-yard line for a pickup of six before he's wrapped up. Danny Okoye with the hit, and the Lobos will have to punt it away.
2: Yeah, again, two stops by your defense, one an interception and one forcing them to punt, and then nothing doing for the Lobos offense, Robert. Both possessions have gone backwards.
1: So a nearly 20-yard pickup on the scramble turns into a 10-yard holding penalty. That's a 30-yard swing on the key play of that series for the Lobos. Instead of being in Oklahoma territory, they're punting it away from their 27. And be careful with Sutania. He is so dangerous. It might have been a running into the kicker as the punt is muffed inside the 40-yard line where New Mexico has fallen on it. Have the Lobos created another turnover? If this penalty flag on running or roughing the punter is against the Sooners, as we believe it is.
7: Kicker, number 17 defense. Penalties decline. Result of the play is a first down, New Mexico.
1: Indeed, running into the kicker. Lobos decline the penalty. Sooners hearing boos again from their crowd, and the Lobos will start inside the 40 of Oklahoma.
2: Wow, talk about having opportunistic chances. Fortuitous bounce. They get the roughing, and they get the fumble recovery right now. The Lobos have to be telling themselves that we have to come away with 3 points, have to come away with some score here, or it's all for naught, Robert. But you love the effort, you love the energy, and here they are with the 40 after another turnover forced.
1: And that one is one of those true self-inflicted wounds, isn't it, Dontrell? Sutania just put it on the ground. The Lobos will run the double reverse, and they'll set up a screen, and it's nearly intercepted as it was underthrown. A diving attempt on the pick by Peyton Bowen as he jumped that route. And the Lobos are fortunate they didn't turn it over at midfield.
2: They had a beautiful call right there. It's a double reverse pass, and then it's a screen. And Robert, had they got this on, and number 22 for the Sooners wasn't where he was supposed to be, Newcomb right there. That's a touchdown. They had a Calvary in front of the Lobo running back right there for a touchdown, in my opinion, if they get that to him.
1: Moga's throw was underthrown, but maybe if it had been thrown with a little more gusto, it would have been picked off. On a second and 10, they run a draw play to Scottray Humphrey out of the gun, and Scottray is going to be knocked down even before he gets back to the line of scrimmage. Peyton Bowen with the hit. Bowen is one of their outstanding DBs, the strong safety.
2: Sorry, Robert. Yes, I misspoke. That was Bowen on the play. Had they thrown it kind of where he was supposed to be, you're right, he might have pick-sixed it. But again, I look at it from a standpoint, had they completed it, there was literally a Calvary in front of him.
1: No doubt. It needed to get out faster.
2: Yes, sir. There you go.
1: It was just a little slow developing. Moget, quarterback for the first time. Luke in the gun on a 3rd and 11. Three-step drop, pump fake. He's got a man open. Throws behind the intended receiver. Miles Williams was wide open, and Moga flicked it on the move to his right through behind Williams, the Eastern Washington transfer, and it falls incomplete. The Lobos, two short fields, the result of two Sooner turnovers. New Mexico now 10-0 in terms of takeaways, giveaways this season, but the two here in Norman, they come up empty.
2: Unbelievable right there. I think Luke just just forced it a little bit or rushed it a little bit. Sorry, had a little pressure from the outside, but not enough to not just set his feet and throw it. Wide open was Williams right there, and another missed opportunity by the Lobos early in this football game.
1: Another chance for Kern on the pin punt. High end-over-end kick that lands right at the goal line and bounces into the end zone. We're going to step aside. The Lobos and Sooners, with 5:35 left in the first quarter, are scoreless in Norman. The touchback has it at the 20 for Oklahoma when we return on the UNM Sports Radio Network.
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1: Oklahoma nothing, New Mexico nothing. The Lobos and the top 25 Sooners from Norman. So glad to have you along today. Dontrell Moore alongside, I'm Robert Portnoy. And my goodness, D-Train, the start of the game could not have gone better for the Lobos. That is twice now New Mexico has had a short field set up inside the 40 of the host Sooners, with a chance to score to take an early lead. The result of turnovers: one, an interception by Tavian Combs; the second, a muffed punt by the Sooners' electric returner, Isaiah Satanu; the third, UNM could not capitalize on either one, D-Train.
2: Yeah, and that, again, one is okay, two is not acceptable. The Lobos have to figure that out. They could definitely have three, maybe 6 points right now, 14 points, and then you're looking at this game completely different. So it could not have gone better from a defensive standpoint, but offensively, they just haven't looked in sync.
1: So the Sooners will start at their own 20. They're moving from left to right across the UNM Sports Radio Network dial here in the first quarter. 5:35 remaining in the first. They are headed toward the south end zone of the stadium. Capacity more than 80,000 here at Oklahoma Memorial Stadium. 170 consecutive sellouts in this building, including today, that dates back to the start of the 1999 season. And during that time, the Sooners have won more than 92% of their home games. Since 1999, their home win percentage leads all of FBS. The capacity sellout here today is the 10th largest crowd the Lobos have ever played in front of in the program's history. Mateer is in the gun, single setback to his left. They're going sweep right with the Colorado State transfer of Ivan. Tavian Combs brings him down after a pickup of 6, 2nd and 4 from the 26.
2: A little bit of that getting back to what they did against UTEP, running the football and not throwing it.
1: Sooners showing a lot of tempo here early. They're going to blow this dead. Did Oklahoma move too soon? Let's find out.
7: Before the snap, false start, number 14, offense. 5-yard penalty, still second down.
1: Dontrell, do you feel that you see more of those procedural-type pre-snap penalties early in a season? It's week three. Should that stuff be cleaned up already? Even if you're running tempo, you got to know what the snap count is,
2: yeah,
1: right?
2: I would say game one after game one, it should be cleaned up. Yeah, that's why it drives coaches crazy.
1: Second and nine from the near right hash on their 21. Avant, the CSU transfer, the tailback, gets another try. Tries to bounce it outside, and there's nothing there. Mercury Swain finishes him off, but the first man in was Darren Agu. Agu, the Vandy transfer, 6'6", 252, the fifth-year senior out of London, England, is showing up on the big stage.
2: Yeah, absolutely. He's made for these moments. He has his, I think you, Robert likes to say that, power four body, that P4 type frame. He definitely has it, and he's showing up, and he's going to have to all game.
1: You can level it up, Dontrell. He has an NFL frame.
2: Absolutely.
1: Twins to the left, twins to the right. Four wide receivers set up for Mateer on a third and a long seven. The tailback is Avant. Look for Mateer to throw. Two-step drop. Mateer has time. Deep out route. There's Satania. Nailed far sideline at the 36-yard line. That's a gain of 16 before Brawley runs him out of bounds. Lobos are going to have to find somebody to cover Isaiah Satania, the Arkansas transfer, because right now he looks like one of the most explosive players on the football field.
2: Yeah, has one touchdown year, averaging 42 yards per catch, but they're going to have to figure out to cover him in the slot.
1: First and 10, far left hash, 37-yard line of the Sooners in a late first quarter scoreless game. Another chance for Avant, and Avant nailed by Jackson Eck as he picks up four, maybe five. Tackle made at the 42, gain of five, second and five from there.
2: And here's what happened.